Well, we're getting very close to the end of our show. In the background, we are listening to Andy Martin featuring Gavsberg. And the name of the piece is called Plato and Caves. Before that, we heard Paolo Baldini and featuring Hempress. And the name of that piece was called Boom. Before Paolo Baldini, we heard Monty Alexander, the song Running Away. Before that, Cornell Campbell, King in My Empire. And we started off this long set with Mystic Revelers, Keep on Loving Ja. Well, I hope you've enjoyed the music tonight from Jamaica, modern Jamaica. And I hope you'll join me next week for another edition of La Java. Until then, ciao, mes amis.

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0: Hello, everyone. Welcome to Quantum Arts. It's just me, Jules, today. We have Brittany and Nasaya on for today. They're in On Productions Red Days. We'll talk about that in just a moment. I wanted to shout out that my hubby is going to be doing an Essendorma this time around. So go and see him. Let's see, who do I want to pick first? Nasaya, why don't you go ahead and tell us a little bit about you. What we're going to do today is have Nasaya and Brittany tell us a little bit about their artistic journeys, and then the rest of the time just really talk about Red Days, and then towards the end I'll ask you a silly question. But Nasaya, why don't you tell us a little bit about yourself?
1: All right. Well, hi. My name is Nasaya Grace. I'm 21 years old. I'll be playing Diana in Red Days. I have been acting since I was 10 years old, something I wanted to do my entire life. I've studied with Larry Moss, Alexander Techworks, John Louis, Christoph Conrad. I love acting so much. I'm so excited to bring this story to life just because I'm very passionate about a lot of the subjects that it touches on. Sorry.
0: You're good. You're totally fine.
1: It's just weird when people are just like, sit down and talk about yourself. I've been in play since I was 10 years old. Acting. Sorry, where do I start? Joking.
0: Well, before we hopped on here, you were telling me about how you had watched TV, and just something kind of sparked your idea from there. Do you mind elaborating on that?
1: Yes, I do. Thank you so much. Uh-huh. So since I was a child, I should have known I wanted to be in TV because that's all I would do was watch TV. Like at my grandma's house, no matter where I was, it would just be me just staring at it. Like I would only go to the bathroom when the commercials were on. That's it. And then when I was 10, I was in my first play, and I was one of the background characters, so I don't think it was being in that play, but we performed at the high school, so I got to watch all the high school students, do their thing, and I remember just sitting there watching them. They were high school, so it wasn't like I was watching Broadway, but I was, being on that stage, it was just something about it, in my heart, I just knew. Like, I can't explain. I just knew that's what I wanted to do. So I did forensics. And then being in charge of the stories that I was telling in forensics, choosing my monologues or the things that I was speaking about, made it touch me, more personally. Mm-hmm. And then as a kid, I didn't really understand it. At first, it was my safe space. It was the first place where I could explore, where I could feel big emotions. It was good to release and all of that good stuff. But as I got older and I learned more about the craft and storytelling and how through media and arts, how much change was able to be created into the world, just through the telling of stories, the talking, the call to actions, the community that theater creates, all coming to one place to watch a single story being told. I just think it's truly

0: UC Berkeley, but I graduated in 2023, so that was during the whole writer strike and all of that good stuff. And to be an actor is extremely expensive, especially in California. So I decided to stay in my hometown. I'm from Milwaukee, Wisconsin, so I decided to stay in my hometown and expand here, and then fly. But
1: Yeah.
0: I'm so excited. I'm not so excited. I'm so happy that that's the route that I chose. I love my hometown, and I love these stories that I am able to bring to life. And being here, learning my craft, like I can still take Zoom classes and do, classes with people all over the world. But I like just having like a home base, a center, a place to like love. I feel like it was definitely the right choice. So now we're here.
1: That's lovely. Well, Brittany, do you mind telling us a little about yourself as well? Like kind of your journey, like what brought you to it, kind of how you feel about it?
2: Yeah, absolutely. So my name is Brittany Hout. I am from Janesville, Wisconsin originally, and I have always been interested in music particularly. So I was in show choir and stuff growing up, and then it was in high
1: Nice.
2: school I got into theater more. I started out in musicals, then auditioned for plays, and I did forensics too. I didn't know that you did that, Nazaria.
1: Nice.
2: That's great. I feel so few of us out there. I did play acting, and I did Virago. I had a lot of fun with that, building characters. And then when I got to college, the spirit of practicality and everyone in my ear was a little different. They're like, well, you should be a music teacher because it's so hard to like make a living as a performer, so be a teacher. And I spent 2 years in music ed program before I'm like, I really don't have the same passion for this that my peers do. It's wonderful, it's awesome, but like any career like this, any creative thing, you need to have the passion to do it. And so I changed over to being a theater major, and I'm so grateful that I was at Whitewater in the time of Jim Butchart and Angela Iannone.
1: Yes. Oh, you probably know my sister, but we'll talk about
2: I do, yeah.
1: that
2: I was very grateful to be there. Graduated in 2014, and I moved to Milwaukee in 2017. So it's very much been my home for the last almost 10 years. And all
1: Nice.
2: of the networking and growing and opportunities I've had here have been phenomenal. So I'm not from Milwaukee, but I've grown to love it deeply and defend it. And I'm very proud to be part of the artistic community here that's growing and developing artists. So outside of acting, I am also a shadow caster for Rocky Horror Picture Show. I do blood and special effects design for stage, and I also have run in the background of a couple of small theater companies, trying to help out where I can. This is another thing I love about this community is some people will go, well, I don't know how to do that, but I know how to do this, and I can help you out with that. And so then you get a couple people who know how to do some of this and some of this and some of this, and it really kind of comes together and makes something wonderful. So yeah, I really come to love Milwaukee and the community here, and it's been a great place for me as an artist to meet other artists and to all kind of help grow and develop in our own way. So that's kind of where I've been in a nutshell.
1: Nice. Nice. Well, and a special shout out, this is definitely a tangent, but a special shout out to Marguerite Bry and Christine White, who you probably know both of them. I was like,
2: Big
1: wait,
2: fans of both, yes.
1: her name sounds familiar, and now I know why. But yeah, so both Christine and Marguerite had gone for stage management as well for people who are listening. And Christine is actually the stage manager for something I forgot to shout out, which is Pagliacci, which is Bruce City Opera, happening the 18th through the 20th of September. And I know Brittany and Nasaya will tell us at the end when Red Days is as well. And it's definitely kind of crossing right over each other, but it's just a very fun small world for sure.
2: Oh, yeah.
1: Well, then why don't we move into talking a little bit more about Red Days? I'm going to let both of you kind of go at it. Tell us kind of the synopsis in a nutshell. I'd say if you had to give like the elevator pitch of what the show is about And then, like, if you each want to kind of share your feelings on it as well, that'd be awesome.

0: Yeah, Nasiah, do you want to start it off?
1: I'll let you start. I'll go second this time.
0: Okay. If I could give my elevator pitch for Red Days, it's the air quality crisis in Utah and how it circulates around one high schooler's health, life experience, dreams, family life, all of that. Just how all of that rolls into one and how that crisis really comes to a point for her specifically. Very emotional from a lot of perspectives, I think, because there's a lot of different perspectives feeding into all the pressures on this one character. And we get to see that over the course of, is it 4 seasons? I think it is. So about a year.
1: Yeah.
0: Yeah.
2: Nice.
1: So yeah, my elevator pitch, I would say sorry. It's
0: You're
1: a
0: good.
1: combination of different things. So first, I would say at the start, it sort of feels like a coming of age story. So it's about my character, Diana. She's 18. It's her last year of high school, and she's trying to figure out where she sees herself in her future, and what she wants to do. And there's a lot of things that are hindering her or making it harder for her to find out what that future is. The two main things that are hindering her process in choosing what she wants to do with her life is first her mother. So there's a lot of back and forth between that relationship, which I think is extremely beautiful. As they, butt heads, what your mom wants and what you want to do, and figuring out who you are, in that stage between being an adult and being a child, and having, control over your life. But then there's also external factors, to add on to that internal one with the climate change, the overall call to action about the things going on in our society. It's set in Salt Lake Valley, but the day I got the script, actually, Red Days in the play are the days outside where the air is so like mauve and smoky, where it's just completely red out and you can't breathe and it's just poisonous for you. So the day of the smog was the day I got the script, and it was physically smogging outside. So I think that was a way that art imitated life. So I think people would see that a lot in this play. So if I could summarize it, I would say it's a coming of age story about climate change. Sounds crazy coming together, but I promise if you watch it, you will see yourself in at least one of the characters.
2: Well, and for people who are listening, when you were talking about the smog thing, just a couple, well, was that a month ago now? Or a little over a month? If people weren't here that are listening to the show today, if they weren't in Milwaukee at that time, the Canada wildfires were going on pretty hard. I mean, I personally have lived in Colorado when there's been a handful of wildfires previously, like a few years ago, and didn't know that this was a thing because we didn't get them coming over to Wisconsin. Like when I grew up in Wisconsin, I grew up in southeastern Wisconsin. And I don't remember any wildfire talk at all and any like smog coming from north or west. But then living out in Colorado and it happening at least a couple times a year regularly, seeing all the different like fire signs, like high chance of fire, like the green versus the yellow versus the red. And then coming back here and having that come all the way over this way from Canada was just nuts. But to imagine how much more often that happens in a place like Colorado or Utah, and just like how that is some of those like things that are happening for these young people in any age group, and how that affects whatever they want to be doing. I mean, this is also another tangent. A nice supporter of the arts and actor himself, Bob Balderson, went out to see a few operas at Santa Fe, and half of them got canceled because of the air quality and the I think it was wildfires that had happened somewhere nearby. But it's just it's nuts how that's coming all the way over this way. Like, it just boggles my brain.
1: What do you do when outside is dangerous, when outside is not safe?
2: Exactly. Mm-hmm. Exactly. Mm-hmm. Yep. Oh, man.
1: I think that's very fitting for my character as well, because mm-hmm. I feel like she feels trapped in a lot of ways. She feels trapped when it comes to her relationship with her mom. She doesn't have a voice. Mm-hmm. She feels trapped when it comes to, you know, coming to age, like coming to what she's going to do with her life. She feels trapped. There's so many different avenues of what she wants to do, but she's not able to do those things because she's physically sick. So she feels trapped in her body because the things outside start getting into her. People around her are passing away, like younger, like the other students. That's not giving anything away. That doesn't give anything away. That's not a spoiler.
2: This is just a fact.
1: Just talked about. But she's also physically trapped inside. She wasn't able to see the mountains or like the birds or the greenery and the scenery that her parents were able to see or that her grandparents were able to see. And I think that's very fitting right now with everything going on with the environment. I don't know if there's certain things that my kids are going to be able to see that I've seen or that my grandchildren are going to be able to see, like what animals are still going to be here. What resources are we still going to have with the coming of, you know, with the things going on today?
0: Exactly. The whole conversation with what kind of world are we leaving our children? What kind of world was left to us? I play Nasiah's character's mom, so I'm one of the pressures on on her. And I feel like a lot of the stuff that's going on in that kind of part of the population who might think like this character does is having, if you acknowledge there's an issue, then you have to contend with what happened, like what made it happen. Did you have a part in that? Did you stand by and let it happen? And if so, like, if you admit there's a problem and you admit that you might have been part of it or you let it happen, then you admit fault for what it's doing to the environment and to your child specifically. Again, not to get into too much of the play's story, but like there's a lot of not wanting to confront the true state of the world, and I think some of that comes from not wanting to accept a hand in it or admit that there's a problem, because then you have to fundamentally change your life and you have to change the way the world is around you. Whereas if you keep your head in the sand, so to speak, you get to keep ignoring that there's a problem.
1: And I think that's beautiful, because if we can't admit there's a problem, how can we as a society move forward?
2: And I mean, this is just like so many different things that those statements could cover too. I mean, just not to get too off on tangents. I'm really good at tangents, if you couldn't tell. But just like when it comes to like the BLM movement, and I mean, I know it's existed before, that even was like a big thing for eons, but just like even more like quote unquote popularized within the last several years. Like, it's always been important, but it's like, can we stand by and be okay with this? Can we stand by and be okay with not recycling? Can we stand by and be okay with not doing something about like what's happening across the globe? And yet also right here, like fighting homelessness and like those sort of things. But this is a whole another thing that we could talk about for 20 years.
1: Yeah. And sometimes those problems seem so big. It's like, how do I combat this? How do I combat this like big monster and beast that's been going on for hundreds and hundreds of years? And Red Days talks about that too, the play. It talks about how you can do your part, how you can do small things. And it's about connecting that gap between what's going on and how does that affect you? Red Days is also a very intimate story. So it's you're in these people's lives. It should feel real. Like you're seeing, like you're inside their conversations, you're inside their homes. So I think that's also beautiful too. It connects the like big outer world problems to like our houses. How can we fix this? What can we do as individuals to make it better, as opposed to denying that there's anything going on at all.
2: Exactly.
1: Because even if you deny that there's a problem, you still can get hit with the effect. You can still get hit with the punch of it.
2: Yeah. No, I think that's totally accurate.
0: Yeah.
2: It's amazing how much like everything kind of catapults. And yet at the same time, like, how do we not put ourselves in, like, I mean, this may be sounding interesting the way it's coming out of my mouth, but how do we not put too much guilt on ourselves but still do something about it?
1: Yeah.
2: Because we could feel guilty about all the things that we aren't doing that we could be doing. But at the same time, it's like, well, what can I do in this moment? What can I do in the next moment? What can I do to help advocate for these things? And I think that's one of the beautiful things about All in Productions, is that they're not just like, oh, let's just do it because it's right to do it. It's no, like, these are the things that we all support as well. And I mean, I'm the recent president of the board, still figuring it out for sure, with Alex's help, bless him always. But just, it's beautiful to see how much it really matters to All in Productions, that it's not just us doing shows to do a show because it's not been done before, it hasn't been done as often in Milwaukee, or whatever those reasons are, but that there's always a much deeper reason and a cause and feeling to what is being put on. But I mean, I've only seen a couple of the more recent things, and I mean, now we're just talking about the last like 2-ish years since it resurrected after COVID. Kind of was on hiatus for a couple of years as well. Before that, it was more like musical theater, and it was still important shows, but it was things that were programmed more often. Mm-hmm. Like, I have never heard of any of these shows since I've been tracking them again, until like being on the board and then hearing what we're doing and stuff too. Mm-hmm. So it's just really beautiful to know that. I'm not saying like we're making a difference, because that's not the point. It's that we're actually bringing things to light that don't get as many chances around Milwaukee to be done. And to know that you two are part of that. Again, not just making a difference and bringing it to light, but just like to communicate these things that are needed to be communicated. It's just really exciting.
1: To talk about the problem.
2: Yes.
0: Yeah.
2: Exactly. Yeah.
0: There's an element of the play too that I think feels, it's been something I've been dwelling on for a while, because if you just walk into the room to see the play and you watch how some of these characters, these people live their lives to contend with the situation they're in, you go, oh my God, how can you live like that? How can you make those choices? How can you still do that? But if it's brought upon you slowly, and they're like, well, it's just a little bit of this. Well, it's just a little bit of that. Well, now we just got to do a little bit of this. You can kind of realize how, to borrow a metaphor from the play, the frogs start to boil without knowing it. So you as like a theater goer can come in and go, oh my gosh, this is dire. How do they not see it? But like realizing that they've been living in it for so long, it's become commonplace, and you accept it. It's a great kind of reminder to maybe sit back and evaluate your situations that you've been living in and go, wait a minute, this isn't right. How do we fix this?
2: There's been a couple times in my family's life and like my own life where like I had to do that as well, when somebody had to say like, can you remove yourself from the situation and see what this looks like? And then I'm like, oh my God, for lack of other words that I would not say on the radio show, I would definitely insert them if it was appropriate. But just, it really is that for sure. It's removing ourselves to see the things that we don't always see in order to do something about it. But what were you going to say, Nasiah?
1: I was going to say, I think you both touched on it a little bit. You said something about how do we do it and not, you know, feel guilty about, you know, what we did to cause it. And it was something you said too, Brittany, but that's also like one of my favorite scenes. I won't say what happened in the film, but that I had with my mom. How do you bring up what we're doing in our everyday lives that's infecting the affecting the environment mm-hmm. without making that other person in turn feel guilty. So how do we communicate doing things better for change without it coming off as an attack? Because when you talk about the things that people do every day, like using AI or, you know, water bottles or, you know, like the things that, like the small things we can do to make the environment better, like not idling our car or making sure we, you know, keep our waters off, like things we can do to help. How do we bring that up to people without them being like, oh, well, I'm not attached to the problem? Or I feel like deflecting sometimes is why it's easier to pretend that there isn't a problem, because you don't want to admit, you know, the things you could be doing to add to it.
2: Well, and I want to point out something you said before, when you corrected yourself, you said infecting and then affecting. I think infecting was still very accurate, though. Like it is that when we're affecting thing, we are, when we're infecting things, we're affecting we're things. Does that make sense?
1: Yeah, it does. Doing it, we're causing the effect.
2: Mind blown.
1: Yeah. So we're a part of the problem that we say doesn't exist.
2: Yeah.
1: But if we're not a part of it and it doesn't exist, then we don't have to change. And if we don't have to change, we can stay comfortable. And if we're comfortable, we're in the pot boiling until it's too hot. And it's just red days.
0: It's red days. Roll credits.
2: next year's episode. Oh, man. Well, it's
1: easy to stay in comfortability than to realize you might be part of a problem. And even if you are part of the problem, it's okay. It's not too late to change what you do in your everyday life. And it takes, what they say, 30 days to build a habit. If you're doing something right now, in 30 days you can change it. You'd be doing something completely different with your life. It's okay to change. It's never too late for it.
2: And I think that's the thing that people think, like, just because it's being pointed out means like you should always feel guilty for it. It's like, no, you can actually do something different and like make the change. And it takes time. Like you said, it is a habit that needs to be built. And that takes frustration and feeling like you didn't do it and then feeling like you did it and then just like going, it's an ebb and flow to get to it becoming a habit to help the thing that is the change.
1: Yes. And I don't want to speak for all women, but I will say that if a woman points something out, it's out of love. If I stop pointing stuff out, I no longer care. So pointing things out is not from a bad place. It's from a place of love. It means I care enough to tell you, hey, I think you'd be doing this better. Not you're an awful, like, I think you could be making, it's about finding that disconnect and why it's so easy to not want to speak up or not tell people, like, maybe you should recycle, maybe you should compost, maybe you shouldn't idle your car.
2: Yeah, the pride seeps in. Yeah. Yeah. Sneaks and seeps in. There you go.
1: Yeah, so sneaks. Red Days, we're here to deliver that message in a nice way.
0: Yes.
2: Here you go. Also, please.
1: All tied up.
2: Take it all in. Yeah. Oh, my goodness. Well, we've got about a minute and a half before we end today. Are there things that both of you are doing that are coming up after Red Days? And then after that, I definitely want to have you guys talk about the dates and times for those too.
1: Yes, Bomb, would you like to go first?
0: Oh, after Red Days, I'm back at the Rocky Horror Picture Show at the Oriental. You can always catch me there, second Saturday of every month. Yes, we are mourning Tim Curry. Please come mourn with us. But after that, I see what's beyond. Messiah?
1: Yes, after Red Days, I'm going to be in a film called The Ville. Yes. I'm so excited. I'm going to be playing somebody's mother, which is going to be the first time ever playing that. but it's an extremely beautiful story. It's a real story about a location in Chicago called The Ville. And it's about Coach Lamont, a real person who's actually going to be coming to see the first showing of the play, and how he unified a Black community through basketball and sports. So it's about these groups of boys who he talks into, you know, joining this basketball like tournament, and he creates it between all of the gangs of Chicago, so they're able to play with each other and, you know, build that camaraderie And coming of age, yeah.
2: Cool. Well, thank you everybody for listening today. Catch us next week. Thank you so much, both of you.
0: Thank you. Bye.
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Hello, and welcome to We the People, Songs of Freedom, Justice, and Solidarity. I'm your host, Peter Donalds. Hope you had a great week since last we spoke. Let's start with a song written by Dr. Bernice Johnson Regan, one of the original SNCC Freedom Singers, who later founded the a cappella group Sweet Honey in the Rock. For this song, she put the lyrics together from selected quotes of civil rights leader Ella Baker. Here's Resistance Revival Chorus with Ella's Song.

Universal Soldier, written and recorded by Buffy St. Marie, we heard the very successful 1965 cover by Donovan. Before that, Union Man by Blue Highway from their 2001 album Still Climbing Mountains. We opened with Ella's Song, originally recorded by Sweet Honey and the Rock. That was a 2020 version by Resistance Revival Chorus from their album This Joy. This next song contains one of the best lines in the history of protest music. People have the power to redeem the work of fools. Here's the great Patti Smith from 1988 with People Have the Power.

We have a poem here. It's called Whitey on the Moon. And it was inspired by some whiteys on the moon. So I want to give credit where credit is due. All right. That's it.

A rat done bit my sister Nell with Whitey on the moon. Her face and arms began to swell and Whitey's on the moon. I can't pay no doctor bills.

but Whitey's on the moon. 10 years from now, I'll be paying still while Whitey's on the moon. You know, the man just upped my rent last night, cause Whitey's on the moon. No hot water, no toilets, no lights, but Whitey's on the moon. I wonder why he's upping me, cause Whitey's on the moon. Well, I was already giving him 50 a week, and now Whitey's on the moon. Taxes taking my whole damn check. The junkies make me a nervous wreck. The price of food is going up. And as if all that crap wasn't enough, a rat done bit my sister Nell with Whitey on the moon. Her face and arms began to swell, and Whitey's on the moon. Was all that money I made last year for Whitey on the moon? How come I ain't got no money here? Whitey's on the moon. You know, I just about had my fill of Whitey on the moon. I think I'll send these doctor bills. Air mail special. To Whitey on the moon.

Barry McGuire's classic Eve of Destruction, the title track from his 1965 solo album. Written by P.F. Sloan, the song reached number one on the Billboard Hot 100 and is ranked on several lists of all-time best protest songs. Before that, one of our favorites, Gil Scott-Heron, from his live 1970 album, Small Talk at 125th and Lenox, with his poem, Whitey on the Moon. And of course, People Have the Power by Patti Smith from her 1988 album Dream of Life. Many memorable live performances of that song over the years, including the recent performance at the 30th anniversary of the independent news program Democracy Now!, where she was joined on stage by Bruce Springsteen, among others. We'll close the show with a 2016 mega hit by Beyoncé, featuring Kendrick Lamar. Here's Freedom.

Freedom, featuring Kendrick Lamar, from Beyoncé's 2016 instantly classic album, Lemonade. The song became an anthem for the 2020 George Floyd protests. By the way, the spoken voice audio at the end of the song is from Hattie White, Jay-Z's grandmother, at her 90th birthday party. This is We the People, Songs of Freedom, Justice, and Solidarity. 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

Welcome back to Energy FM. That last song we heard was Night Boat from Alaska by the artist Speedometer. It's from an album titled Private. Came out in 2000. Next up we got Will This Be the Last Time by If I Was a Pony.

Next up, we got The Baylock by Eowyn Delgarno. Probably not saying that right. But anyways, enjoy.

That was Perfect Two by Toxe, or Tox. I don't know how you say it. If there's any theme today, I didn't really have one planned, but it seems like questionable pronunciation is becoming the common thread with all the songs today. This is Glass Domain by Interlock.

All right. While the song kicks off, I'm gonna do a little shameless self-promotion. This Monday, which will be tomorrow night when this airs, I am DJing at Wiggle Room. If you like what you hear on the show, come by. It's vinyl, so it's limited to my collection, but pretty similar to the vibes we have here on the show. This is Paradise Engineering by Barker. 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

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WXRW, where the world experiences River West. All right, what did we hear? We heard guitar powerhouse Greg Kock and his song Foolish Mortals. That's from his 1995 release called The Strat's Got Your Tongue. And before Greg Kock, we heard The Roots Band from Madison live at Bunkies in 1977. We heard two songs from them. We heard Thunder in the Wind, and then we heard a short little thing called Vocal Chant. And a lot of different stuff of theirs was put out on a CD, so it was nice of them to do that. And it's on Boat Recordings, as a matter of fact, which was a Madison label that was going strong for quite a while, no longer in existence. Before the Roots Band, we heard Louis Lucchese and the song Eyes Don't Lie. And that's from his Secondhand Smoke CD from 2003. And it's funny how those lyrics apply to today's politics, which is why I picked that song. And then we started out with Bony Fingers and the song Madison Moonlight, a tribute to Madison. That is from their 1996 CD, simply called Bony Fingers. All right, that was our first set of music on this week's Storefront Music Hour. We're going to start off with a recently released split 45 that came out. One of the artists, Wavefiler, is from Milwaukee, and the other artists on the other side are not. But there was two songs. I played one already. We're going to play the song Between Weather from Wavefiler.

0: Oh boy, how did that one get in there? Oh, that's right, the corporate programming department at WXRW informed me that I have to start playing Christmas music pretty soon. Oh wait, no, that's not what happened. I'm just testing you all. I slipped one in there. Anyway, the artist's name is Joseph John. Song, of course, was Hark the Herald Angels Sing. And it looks like this CD came out of Cottage Grove, Wisconsin. But anyway, before that, we heard Boy Dirt Carr doing the song The Norman. That was a song of theirs. And before Boy Dirt Carr, we heard Barbouille Hymn and the song Musical Hair Number 1. That is from their 2025 CD called Garbage in Profile. And then we heard the song Between Weather by Wavefiler from the 2026 45 RPM record that is a split with another artist. All right. So that was our second set. Going into our third set, we're going to start out with a gentleman who is originally from Chicago, but spent his last 20 or 25 years living in Milwaukee. And his name is Hubert Sumlin, and he is a blues dude. We're going to hear the song Don't Judge a Book by Its Cover, by The Cover. All right, and no more Christmas songs.
1: I'm going to give you guys my first number I ever recorded in my life, man. I think this is going to be something that's going to be greater than anything. This is when I was a little kid. I'm just showing you what brought me here, you know, while I'm here. I hate this woman. She went like this. All she did was paint them red. My little baby, she so lonesome with me. I'm not no genius. You can tell me what I did. I ain't got nothing. I don't well weak. Can you see me, baby? Look, don't judge the book by the cover. You catch you wrong. Yeah, you a son of a guy. Yeah.

It's been so long to have you in my arms again. Been so long, girl, since I've been held in my arms again. I'm gonna tell you something. You love

All right, wrapping up our third set of music. The band is called Lova Nova. The CD is called Cabanova. And the song is called Coyote. That is from 2012. And before Lova Nova, we heard Long Acre in the song Transfixed Summer, which is the title cut of their five-song EP from 2009. And before that, a piece of vinyl by a gentleman named Chico Holiday. And this is a live album, Holiday at Melody Land. And it was recorded in California in 1975. He started out in the Midwest, but he ended up finding Jesus and moved to California, apparently. I'd like to thank Paul Host for turning me on to that record. And the song Mustard Seed just had to be the song that I had to play off of that. I wasn't really following the story about how a mustard seed could move a mountain, but oh well, that's the way that goes. And then we started out with Hubert Sumlin and Don't Judge a Book by the Cover. That was from 1998 from his CD called I Know You. All right. We have a few minutes left. We can probably fit one more song in. That seems to be the way it's been going the last couple of weeks. So let's take it out with a band called Liquid Mama and their song Revolution. Catch you all next week.

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Damn it. Damn it. Damn it.

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0: Buenas tardes. 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Acá estamos.
1: Caution, you are approaching the end of the Calera.
0: Principios de septiembre 2016. Espero que todo se esté muy bien. Acá estamos con Paul, Mark, Sam y Chucky.
2: That was my Mark imitation for starting the show.

Yeah, this is an interlude. That's an interlude. I guess the squeaky balloon's okay. And me talking, I guess that's why I'm talking, because you did squeaky balloon.

0: sorry, interlude. It is, there's nothing worse than hamming it up for the camera. And like, I'm the only, like, every time the camera goes to me, I start hamming it up. And that's like the worst thing you can do. So, like, it's pretty much my understanding too.
1: Yeah,
0: and
1: it's radio, so it's
0: no, but it's right there, man. Live painting.
2: Salute
0: knowledge.
2: Prove that you're a bad person.
0: I'm a bad person. Yeah, I know.
3: What's our next
1: week? Really bad.
0: So did Pierre just painted that? Isn't that amazing? Really, look, you guys, that's the logo from today's show. Thank you, Pierre. That's amazing. I thought it was the Ukraine flag for a while.
3: A one, two, a one, two, three, four.
0: Sorry about him. It was gross, I know.

0: Hey guys, the show's almost over, man. Alright, let's do 163 BPM. Take us out of here.
1: 63. That was how we did the chrono. Is that like, you know, so I won't go to like 40s avant-garde. I'll just like name like 80s avant-garde, supposedly. Was do you guys want to be in Chronos Quartet or Negative Land? Is that what the show was? The Negative Land?
0: Well, 63 BPMs. Were you born in 63?
1: I was.
0: Alright. This one goes out to Chuck.
2: Nice.
0: Happy birthday, Chuck.
3: Happy birthday, Chuck.
0: 63 BPM.

Last 4 minutes, we can practice singing over the beat that we're doing.

0: You know, Kronos, Teddy, Chinturu. Thanks, Pierre, for live painting. Look at Pierre's painting. Did Pierre just paint that, you guys? Sweet, Pierre. Look at the yellow canvas. 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Paul was supposed to lead all of our drum things, but I don't know if that worked. Set the beat, but go ahead, Paul, man. Give us a woo!
1: I got nothing, man.
0: I got nothing.

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I know, everybody wants to be in Corona's quartet.

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1: And you are tuned into Mosh Bar's Palace, and we got some more goodies for you, as always. We got some Sun Ra coming up. We got some DJ Crush coming up, and we got some Fraterna Forever for coming up, so we're going to keep you focused on the vibes right here, and it's all about vibes with me, so let's get into these tunes. Mosh Bar's Palace. All vibes, y'all.

Thank you.

And yes, that concludes our show. We're going to take you out with some Andre 3000 off his Ambient album. New Blue Sun. And excuses for the technology, the technical thing that happened. The whole block just shut down. There was no power on the block. But anyway, I'll see y'all next week. Peace, peace, y'all. Marshall House Palace. 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

WXRWLP Milwaukee, and you're listening to Living Target, The Match Revival. Although it does not sound like it, you're not here with me. We are about to jump into a new song from a new album of a not-so-new band. This is Mastodon, In the Ruins. You guys do enjoy it.

Welcome back, everybody, to Living Target, the Metal Revival. I am just one of your hosts, because the other one is taking a convalescence. It's all right, it's permitted. You know, it's definitely not routine, but I'll take it. It is coming down like there is no tomorrow outside, which is pretty cool. Not gonna lie, I love a good rainstorm. Definitely when you're safe inside, or you're in your car, you're not having to deal with it. You know, like our ancestors far before, back before there was, you know, housing that could really keep these storms out. You could run into a cave, maybe. You could try to desperately dig yourself into the earth, but the water would find you down there too. So, I don't know. It's pretty cool. Anyways, that was Mastodon in the Ruins from their new album, Morrow Deep. It was just released pretty much a few days ago, honestly. And, yeah, it is a journey. It is, well, you just have to listen to it, but I'll do my best to explain it. So anyways, Mastodon has been through a tumultuous period of lately, you know, a lot of loss, a lot of change, transition, and of course we know that, you know, just change alone can be uncomfortable, but when you account that they have, you know, lost people who have been, you know, with them by their side for their entire life, just within this year, these past years, you know, they've been through a lot of hardness for sure. But they came out through the other side with an amazing album, their first album as a five-piece too, because they have a new guitarist, Nick Johnson, who I believe was also a guitarist who toured with them previously, and then also a keyboardist, Joe Noguera, if that's correct. Which is pretty cool because Chris Mastodon has had keyboards in their music before, but now they actually have a keyboardist as a part of their band. So it definitely broadens the horizons of their music a bit more. And it really does with this album. You listen to it, and it's a new chapter for the band for sure. You know, there are some of those classic Mastodon sounds coming back through it from previous releases from years ago. But in a new shape, in a new form, and with a lot more added to the table, you know, there's a lot more going on here. It is a very introspective album. It's a very, I would say, moody at times. And it can be, you know, crushing. You know, saying that the sound is crushing, you know, but it's true, you know, just emotional impact for sure. And you can tell that they really put their heart and souls into it. It's definitely with a lot that they'd been going through recently. You know, music is a good outlet. It's a good release. It's a healthier one than others, for sure. And just an amazing album, for sure. They also had a lot of collaborators in this album. From Gojira to Lamb of God, Geezer Butler made an appearance. And, of course, Josh Homme, who this is not his first time with Mastodon, but just awesome stuff all around. And, yeah, I have to say that Mastodon, you know, they have always been one of my favorites. They've always had a special place because they've been unique. They've been distinct. You know, there's no other Mastodon, but they keep evolving, and that's what you want in a good band. You don't want them to become complacent, you know. And Mastodon certainly is not that. So I'm very excited to see what they do with this next chapter of their life, with this existence. Keep it up, you guys. We are moving on to a new section. This is not going to be metal per se. It's going to be a little different, maybe a little dance-oriented. Though this first song definitely packs a punch. This is Golden Guy by Maximum the Hormone. And if you know anything about these guys, then you'd better be strapping in. I'll see you on the other side.

Hope you guys did enjoy the songs that we did just play. I just played. I gotta remember it's just me. That's all right. I'm coping all right. I'm a little scared. A little intimidated at my surroundings. It's kind of uncomfortable, abnormal. Not used to being on my own, you know, but that's all right. Boys gotta grow up. So Golden Guy, Maximum the Hormone. Now these Japanese rockers have been around for a hot minute, and I believe this is from their latest like full-bodied release. You know, I think they've released a few singles since this, but this came out in 2018. Has a name that I can't pronounce, and that's just not me being down on myself. I can't speak Japanese. It's one of those things. But these guys are amazing. Maximum the Hormone brings the life to the party. And without them, there is no party. We can try. I've tried. Doesn't it work out, Chief? But, I mean, these guys, yeah, they are a fun time. You know, and all of their music, all of their releases, even though they carry that Maximum the Hormone flow through them all, they are all still individual to themselves. And this is for sure the case with this guy. Now, coming out in 2018... you know, which is, of course, their most recent, like I said, kind of like full-bodied, you know, this is an EP. There is a bit more going on, I feel, than in some of their earlier stuff, you know, such as like their 2013 album, 27, you know, which are still amazing, but definitely just a lot more one to Maximum the Hormone. We have a storm warning going off right now. That's awesome. But this album, you know, it mixes a lot of cool stuff, as you heard with this song. You know, it's metal, it's hardcore, it's in your face, but it's also kind of dance-oriented, it's funky, it's at times like just straight-up pop star, you know, which I do love. Some Disney thrown in there, why not? The good stuff, of course. It's all good stuff. And yeah, I mean, these guys are absolutely amazing. I cannot reiterate, if you have not checked them out, then I definitely, you know, what are you doing, man? You got to check out Maximum the Hormone. After this, we had, well, kind of an unusual song for our playlist. Not for necessarily radio stations elsewhere, of course. This is Virtual Insanity by Jamiroquai. A band that I had little to no knowledge of before a few days ago. And I'll explain why in a second. But for some background, right, we got to know who we're dealing with here. Now, this song came out in 1996 from the studio album Traveling Without Moving. I do that all the time. It's a lot of fun. And, yeah, it was a huge hit. Now, Jamiroquai had been around for a little bit before this, and its frontman, I believe the only constant member throughout its entire existence, JK, was trying to get, you know, these guys in the works, trying to get his band in the works in the 80s. But, you know, he got the ball rolling, and eventually Jamiroquai was born. It's named after, I believe, of course, Jam, like a mixture of the words Jam and then a Native American tribe. So pretty cool, not necessarily what you'd expect from a, you know, a British band. But, hey, you know, that's why individuals are created. They dazzle the mind. And, yeah, these guys, they do dazzle. You know, they dabble in funk, they dabble in jazz, some R&B, some pop here and there. And this song is really an encapsulation of it all with, you know, some dance grooves here and there. And it's just really an amazing time. You know, the music video is a classic as well. If you have not seen it, I recommend it. And I actually heard of these guys only a few days ago when we saw the new Sunny in Philadelphia, in which the gang goes to Kensington. I knew it was going to happen. And, of course, this song was, like, one of the roots of the show, and, you know, it really surprised me. It's awesome. So we checked it out, and we were like, we gotta have that in the show. And here it is. It also has a, I believe, sequence from the movie Alien in the beginning of the song, too. Kind of like the storm warning that just went off. Awesome, guys. You gotta love it. Now, some fast facts about Jamiroquai themselves is that they were actually, I believe, in the top three best-selling UK acts in the 90s, only being beat by the Spice Girls and Oasis, which is pretty cool. And then they also have a Guinness World Record, or at least they did. I don't know if they still do. They probably do, which is the best-selling funk album in history, and it was Traveling Without Moving, the album that the song came from. So just a lot of cool stuff going on, you know, and it's awesome because, again, this is a band and a genre that we don't usually play on this playlist because it's a metal, you know, show, but so what? You know, there's so much good music out there to limit yourself. It's really limiting.
Then we had Hyperchanged. That is a new single from the new album of Electric Cowboy. Now, these German heavy metal dance industrial supernovas have been around since, I believe, like 2010, I think, was when they found it. And, you know, they're about a bit notorious for being kind of, you know, funny, you know, not taking themselves too seriously, which, in my personal opinion, is a good trait for any art whatsoever. And, of course, like I said, this came out from their new album, Tanznide, something like that. I can speak German all right because my copious consumption of Rammstein, but I'm still not perfect. And yeah, just awesome stuff all around. I mean, it really is music to just go crazy to, in a good way, constructively and thoroughly. Yes, for sure. You know, you can really lose your mind to this stuff, but attain something new in the process. I don't know, maybe musical freedom, a sense of spiritual enlightenment. Just a good time in the mosh pit. Regardless, these guys have what you need. And if you just want to, I don't know, go to the new type of rave in which everybody just goes ape, then this is the music that you got to be listening to because it's awesome. It's good stuff. Now, the song was also made for a video game, a mobile video game, Brawl Stars. Not my cup of tea. Never played it, but I don't know. Could be cool. Now we're going to be jumping into something else. This is going to be some death metal, and most of it's going to be pretty crazy stuff, so we're going to start off with something which is more just straight-up death metal before we get into some, I guess you could almost say, blast beat sensual classics. This is Crimson Part 2 from Edge of Sanity. Hope you guys enjoy.

Damn straight. Hope you guys did enjoy those songs. Just a little bit, at least. Just a little bit. I'm going to talk about them ever so briefly. So, the first song that we played was Off Crimson, which is an album made by Edge of Sanity. I believe the song was Crimson Part 2. And, just a crazy concept album. Now, of course, as we've already talked about previously in our show, this is a concept album about a earth in which everybody is barren, to say nobody can have children, the human race is dying out, therefore getting more desperate, but finally a king and a queen of some, I guess you could almost say, you know, end of the world kingdom, they finally bear a child, but the queen dies, and the king is forced to raise a child on his own. But of course, this brings about a bunch of problems with human vice and sin, desperateness, fear, clogging up the works, getting in the way of people just coexisting and uniting, and everything falls to pieces. Pretty much something like that. But this album, coming out in 1996, was kind of, something, it was substantial because, yes, progressive music and heavy metal had met paths before this. I'm not going to say that it didn't, because that's just not true. But many people, for instance, credit these guys, along with Opeth, as being the first, death metal bands to seriously start collaging those two sounds of being that Scandinavian death metal that we know and love from bands like Dismember and Entombed, just really melodic and heavy and brutal and magical and sinister, with almost more of a, progressive and at times like acoustic, or folk kind of sound. Something that once, at least to my knowledge, really being done elsewhere at the time. You did have bands like Death with Symbolic that were definitely being progressive, but different types of progressive. It's a blanket term for, a lot of different subgenres meshed together. But regardless, this album is amazing. I feel like it delivers exactly what it's aiming for. It is really just one of those death metal albums where it stands alone, it's a classic, and you can just, the replayability on this guy is awesome. Now, they would make a Crimson 2, that is to say, I believe the frontman of this band, who was, what was his name? Dan Swano would actually come back after his band had broke up, because it would kind of go through some tensions, like in 97 and whatnot. And then, of course, the band would fall apart. But in 2003, he would actually revive it as a one-man with session musicians and make Crimson 2, which I believe pretty much picks up right where the first album leaves off. But then, of course, the band would immediately be redissolved. So just an interesting interesting band, interesting history. But these two albums, I'd definitely recommend checking them out. Then we had a trio of extremities. That first one was from World Downfall. Now, this is from Terrorizer 1989. A very pivotal release in the scene because it was, many would claim, really the first of its class. And the song was Storm of Stress, something that we all go through every day. And, wow. I mean, what more can you say? Coming back in, let's just go back to 1989 real quick, and, we had Slayer, yes. We had all of these budding death metal bands, for sure. But the velocity and the brutality, that was given by these guys in the release of this album, it really was like a sledgehammer of music, something that almost was unparalleled at the time. Whether you want to say because of productions or just the way that genres were evolving, Terrorizer was really a first of its kind. I'm not saying they were the first, but they were definitely one of the pioneers of the sound for sure. And many people, many heavy metal musicians, hardcore musicians, have cited this album in particular as being a main influence for their later sound. Many of the band members of this band would actually go off into other death metal bands, like I believe Morbid Angel and Napalm Death, who we'll talk about shortly. And, of course, this band was also very short-lived, about as short-lived as the album is short.
They would pretty much break up directly after its album. Now, they have come back a few times. We saw them at Metal Fest a few years ago. But, I mean, this album really is just something special. I would definitely recommend it. Then we had Napalm Death, Work to Rule, and Time Waits for No Slave is the name of the album. Now, that is very true, and we'll talk a little bit more about that in a second. But this album, I see Napalm Death, you know, they have not been afraid. They don't shy away from very harsh topics that a lot of people would kind of cringe away from. And one of those happens to be work. Yes, a very controversial topic indeed. But when you really strip away everything that work is and you get to the root that is for most people, it is almost like, you know, a prison. You know, it's like a slave, you know. And that's what this album tackles, among other things, in the classic Napalm Death fashion, with brutal honesty all the way through. And, you know, you might not really think this, but it's like when listening to this album, listening to these songs, I really do find some retrospective, meanings. Like, you know, I really do start thinking, because it's like, yeah, this music, you know, it's speaking a language that I feel like a lot of people are afraid to understand, you know. But just give it a shot. It's good stuff all the way through. And hell, if you just want to go nuts, then why not? And then we had Brutal Truth coming back in 1992. The song was Denial of Existence. The album Extreme Conditions Demand Extreme Responses. Now, if Terrorizer was kind of the, I guess you could say 1989, or the 80s version of that really hardcore, just maybe grindcore, honestly. I mean, just in-your-face death metal, you know. Well, this is the 90s version. 1992, of course, a lot of things had changed in just those 3 years. Death metal was so much more involved, so much farther up the ladder. And Brutal Truth is just showing that in their honest, you know, humble way with this album. It's very short for the most part. It's very concentrated, but it delivers its blow. It's like a good boxer. You just have that 1-2 and you're out. Now, this album did make a splash. Now, of course, by this point, you know, death metal was not as clandestine as it had been in the 80s. But this, I mean, the sound is literally augmenting what has already been established by this point, and then just going even crazier with it, just making it even more mad. And Brutal Truth, they are experts at doing that with their music. Just good stuff. Another fun fact about these guys is that for a time they held the Guinness World Records for the shortest music video, which is pretty darn cool. But just rounding off this soliloquy, these three, you know, bands that we played just in succession, Terrorizer, Napalm Death, and Brutal Truth, would be pretty much, you know, called, I guess you could almost say, dystopian metal by a lot of people, because, you know, the topics that they're handling and the imagery and the energy is all that of a world on its knees, you know, a defeated society. You know, one which is governed, one in which the people are subjects and slaves. You know, they have no rights. They are forced to work their lives away, toil meaninglessly, you know, throw in your distractions, throw in your fear and smear campaigns. And then, of course, the elite on top are doing whatever they want. And then, of course, you can throw in robots. Why not? Throw in some wacky androids. But, no, of course, most of this is coming from the point of view that, well, this is like a story told in 1984. You know, it's a concept that is distant from us. But honestly, everything that these guys are singing about, if you look at it through the proper lens, is the case, and it always has been the case. In every society, in every civilization, there always has been that dystopian, fingerprint or shoe print there. You just have to really see it. So I guess what I'm trying to say here is, you know, when Napalm Death is singing about don't work your life away in their own way, and Brutal Truth and Terrorizer are singing about all this political corruption and, you know, military tyranny and all of this stuff, you know, that is very much real. And I'm sure that most of you guys out there are saying, well, yeah, no kidding. But, you know,
It's not imaginary. It's not just a story told topic or a bunch of edgy metalheads. You know, this stuff is real. And I feel like once you start seeing it and once you start recognizing it for what it is, you can really start to free yourself. Now, I'm not trying to sound like some, you know, crazy Christian Southern or, you know, join my cult or anything, but this is true. Just, you know, the more you know, knowledge is power. So if you don't know, if any of you guys out there are feeling like life is becoming redundant or, you know, what is the meaning of life? What am I working towards? Maybe just take a moment to really reflect on things and ask those hard to answer questions that most of us hide from for our entire lives, you know? And the sooner you do, the sooner you'll find an answer and the sooner you'll find yourself. But enough of this stuff, right? You guys didn't come here for some spiritual escapade? Maybe you did, I don't know. The music, it's all in the music. This is going to be the sword, the vial of Isis, which is also pretty out there. Hope you guys do enjoy.

Welcome back. It's been a hot minute, but I'm still here. I've been enjoying the music just like you guys, and I'm ready to talk about it. So, the first song that we played was off of The Sword's 2012 album, fourth studio album, Apocryphon. The song, Veil of Isis, and of course, you know, The Sword, they are a phenomenal stoner metal band who wrote it. You know, people always talk about the thrash revival. And, you know, stoner metal by no means was ever out, you know, and you could almost argue that stoner metal, again, was kind of created by bands like The Sword, because when you look through the 80s and the 90s, you don't really see a lot. I mean, yes, you do, and of course it could be argued that Black Sabbath, you know, the first ever metal band, was kind of, you know, I guess you could say evoking some of those sounds, but like the core genre itself, when it comes to like stoner metal, you know, yes, you had bands like Clutch in the 90s, but I feel like The Sword, you know, they're taking more of a traditional metal approach with, of course, you know, a lot of those blues skills, which is what stoner metal is for the most part. And they really create their own sound with it. So I wouldn't say that they were so much, you know, a revival band as much as they really were like a new band with a new sound. You know, stoner metal, yes, had been around for a while, but I feel like The Sword was really the pioneers of a new sound of it. You know, a new subgenre. I don't know what you'd say. I just felt like it's distinct from a lot of the others. You know, bands like Truck Fighters as well. But regardless, you know, these guys are amazing. And this album, Apocryphon, which should come out after their monumental third album, which was, you know, a huge concept album. The name's slipping my mind right now. Warp Riders, I think it was, actually. But just, you know, they would kind of change things up a little bit. Maybe go for more. Warp Riders was a very focused project, and therefore the music was like a laser beam. With this, I felt like things are a little bit more divorced, if you could say. Or, you know, they kind of let their hair down a little bit more. You know, both are fun albums, but this album definitely does feel a bit more like there's maybe a different energy, a different vibe for sure. And it would go, I believe, number 17 on the Billboard's 200 when it came out too, which is huge for a stoner metal band. And, yeah, they'd go on a world tour as well. So The Sword, you know, nowadays, they are regarded as, you know, a band that did a lot of great stuff. But, you know, I don't know. I guess maybe, you know, they did it and then now they're gone or something. But for me, The Sword, you know, they wore a really a full force, and they still are. I believe they got back together and they are touring again, so I'm excited to see what these guys do, because they've got that passion, they've got that energy. They tore into something that was, for many people and by most regards, would just always kind of be a side hustle into a world conquering sound. So these guys, yeah, they're the stuff. Then after that we had Greenleaf. Now this is kind of a, I guess you could call it super project. I'd call it a super side project. I don't know. I don't know enough to really say. But the song was Trills and Passes. And it was from the album Trills and Passes. Very convenient. Now, these guys have been around since the late 90s. And they've had a lot of the classic stoner musicians coming through. Now, for this album in 2014, it was the first with the frontman, who I believe is still with them, Arvid Hallegard, something like that. But before this, it was actually Oscar Cedermalm, if that's how you pronounce his name, from Truck Fighters. So you've had a wide, like I said, variety of different stoner musicians, of different metal musicians coming in and out of this band. I believe the only constant member has been the guitarist, Tommy Holapa, which is a pretty cool name. And yeah, these guys are still around, to my knowledge, still making music, so I would check them out. Just really good, strong, clear, you know, stoner metal. Some dorgy, some, you know, just nature. I know nature metal, like, is that even a genre? But for me,

barely ever, but it's all right. It's a fun word. Pallas Somni was the name of the song. And yeah, these guys have played with a lot of the classics. They have played all over the States, maybe all over the world. I don't know. I don't know a whole lot about them. But what I do know is that they rock. And keep it up. What more can I say? Anyways, moving on to our next section. This is going to be maybe a little bit more different, for sure. And at times heavy. I'm not going to take that away. This is going to be Fugue, I believe it's pronounced, by Will, who we've had these guys on before. And they mean business. So we hope you guys enjoy. I hope you guys enjoy.

Willkommen back to our show, everybody. Hope you did enjoy those three songs I'll talk about now. Fugue by Well. Now, these guys, I believe, European, yes. Metalheads, rockers, have been around for a little bit. It's Finnish. Pretty cool country. Wonder what's going on in Finland right now. But regardless, you know, this genre of music for me really is, I'm not going to say the new sound of metal, you know, the three songs that I did just play, is definitely a important sound right now. But, you know, the times are changing, and with it, music is changing as well. You know, this can be a hard topic to really encapsulate in words and to get across to everybody, because everybody has their own opinions about it, you know. But keep in mind that the music of the 80s, the music of the 90s, although completely normal to us now, everybody accepts it, was at the time unheard of. And that just a few decades previously, music such as grunge or hair metal, some genres that we kind of scoff at now, were unimaginable back in the 50s or the 40s. And I felt like, again, we're entering a new time in music and metal where the tides are changing, you know. Genres of the past, while admired still and heavily taken from for influence, you know, are changing. And that's very evident with these songs I just played, with Fugue by Well, Cambrian the Second, also known as Eternal Recurrence, and Pray by Gojira. You know, all three of these songs carry a very totality about them. And they're very pure, but they're very heavy. And I just feel like with the new direction that metal's going in, it is a changed genre. But of course, this has been going on for like a decade, and we'll talk briefly about these songs. So Fugue by Well, which is, of course, as I already briefly discussed, Cambrian the Second, Eternal Recurrence, The Ocean. Now, these guys are really cool. A band that's literally all about pretty much primordial, or however it goes, life before life, you know, prehistory. We're talking about times of the dinosaurs, times about before the dinosaurs. I don't know, it's all good. You know, we're so caught up in right now, in 2026, that we forget that 2,000, 5,000, 1 million years ago, you know, there was a lot of stuff going on, and these guys are singing about it. Now, this album came out in 2018. I believe it is Phanerozoic 1, Paleozoic, something like that. I might have pronounced it wrong, or maybe I pronounced it right, and everybody else is wrong. I don't know. But it was part one of a album that was, you know, two-parter. Phanerozoic the Second was expected to be released shortly after, but of course things were pushed back until 2020. These two albums, of course, are more brother albums, and just concepts about, I don't know, you know, the Earth, the world before humans. Not that interesting to me, at least, but it's pretty cool. A thing that is really interesting, however, is that in 2020, these guys actually had a brittle star fossil named after them, in honor of the band. So all that work, all that effort, it paid off, guys. And yeah, I mean, these, you know, it's just such a cool concept, something that I don't think about at all. But to write music that's not only about, but to try and to sound like, to emulate, you know, times before humans. I don't know, it's kind of crazy. Then we had Gojira. Now, these guys are a household name by now, but they were not always. Now, the transition for these guys kind of came around Magma, I should say, which is their 2016 release. Very influential, heralded now, just kind of put on a column, you know, one of the metal classics, definitely of the modern day. But this, again, like I said, was a transition for the band. It was a time of change. There was a lot going on, not only in their personal life, but of course in the music as well. This album was a different approach from their formers. One thing that they did was, before this album, they would make demos, and then they would literally just record those demos pretty much unaltered as the final studio version.
But this album, you know, they took a bit more time writing the music, and they would actually discard songs, they would discard riffs, and, you know, it was more of a natural, I would say, process. Also, they did change their sound a bit. Instead of being just hardcore, gentcore, whatever you want to call it, you know, modern metal that everybody by this time had kind of, I guess you could say, placed Gojira of or as, they started going for more of an accessible sound, which is not Britney Spears by any means, but of course I wouldn't say Britney Spears is accessible. So it's all arbitrary, but definitely they were changing the tides a bit. They were making their sound more appealing to the masses, which, of course, if you want to become a big band, you gotta do. And not only for others, but for yourself, you know, to make that change. Also, they would lose their mother shortly before making this album, which would, of course, deeply affect them throughout this entire process, make them think about a lot of things. And Gojira was already a very introspective band, a very meditative band. They were not afraid to bring out topics that most of us, again, shy away from. But, you know, this album and the period that it was in, Skanchton, really did make them think about, I guess you could just say, a lot of things that they would bring out into this music, that they would sing about in this album, which does make it a very emotional album at times. Overall, Magma is a Stone Cold classic, just like the Stubbs, and which it is named after. But I mean, what more can you say? Gojira is really on top of the world right now when it comes to metal music. They are really the trend setters. And it took a lot. You know, it was a hard work, but they made it. And I think that Gojira's story is just one which we can all take from, is that if you persevere at something, that if you keep on going, if you keep pushing yourself, you're going to get there. So just awesome stuff all the way through. Now we're going to kind of jump into a maybe a more, I'm not going to say simplistic by any means, but different. Let's say that. This is going to be Pain by Jimmy Eat World. I'll join you, Jimmy. Let's go.

Hey, yes, welcome back to our show, guys. So, first song was Pain, Jimmy Eat World. That was the leading single from their 2004 album, Futures. The future has come, and how has it felt about this album? It's kind of mixed, depending on who you ask. But personally, you know, Jimmy Eat World, I've always held in higher regard than a lot of the early 2000s, late 90s, what many would just bunch together as the pop punk or emo bands. You know, and again, the band members, the musicians behind the music themselves have expressed that, you know, they were kind of just lopped in with the rest of that genre, you know, that they always kind of considered themselves, you know, to be trying to make music that was a little bit more indie and outside of the box. And I feel like they really pushed that with this album. It was a bit of a diverge from, of course, Bleed America, which was their smashing hit, which came out before this, really brought them into the mainstream. And a lot of fans did kind of, you know, not take it in with open arms as much. But Jimmy Eat World, you know, you got to hand it to them. They did what they felt like they wanted to do. And that's what matters. Then we had Green Street, Coming From Fleshwater, singing about the very lucrative environment, which is shoegaze, new metal. I don't know about that so much. But regardless, I love these guys, Fleshwater. This is from their second album, which came out back 1 year ago. Yeah, long time ago. 2000, In Search of the Endless Sky. I love the liminal value of this album, the album cover and the production and just the overall aesthetic, you know, just, it really is paradise for like a early 2000s, you know, Windows screen, just, you know, just staring into your computer screen and just losing yourself in all of the pixels and the limitless amounts of who knows, you know, that's just the beauty with liminality is, you know, it's endless possibilities, but confined to a seemingly oftentimes just kind of drab or unassuming environment or picture, you know. That's really what brings the imagination forward. I don't know. Regardless, love it. And then we had Very Little Effort from Julie. I believe that was a 2024 single, may have been in the album. I don't know. I know these guys are from California. I know that they are a newer band, and I know that they are pursuing that shoegaze kind of, I don't know if you'd call it post-metal or post-hardcore, but the sound that is pretty predominant right now. One of the new metal sounds. I'm excited to see where it goes because it is kind of in its immature state right now, or it was a few years ago. But it does seem to, with, you know, bands like Fleshwater, be filling out a bit more, and I'm excited to see where they go with that. So all over, great stuff. This has been Living Target, The Metal Revival. Solo mono this time. My brother is out. He'll be back, don't worry. And yeah, I'm me, and you guys are you. That's awesome. I'll see you guys around. Check us out, Living Target Metal Revival, at riverusradio.com, SoundCloud, and Saturday nights, 9 to 11. But regardless, you guys have a great one. And signing off, this is Dismember, Life, Another Shape of Sorrow. Yeah. See you guys.

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1: Good afternoon before the early evening to one and all. This is Andy Positive and Wiley Tim. We are bringing to you live from River West Radio, the perfectly dusty street of Center Mother's Musical Diaries with Andy and Wiley Tim. Now with a hot new phone line. You got to call or text the show at 414-812-1730. That's 414-812-1730. It's a great year for the Katy Did. That's a big old green leaf looking insect who just makes those beautiful sounds after dusk, or at least that's how it goes in our neighborhood. And they're real big, and they go... Yeah, there's like 8,000 species of katydid. And of course, they all make different sounds, mother lovers. And some go... And then others go... Yeah, but the ones in our backyard, they go... Yeah, we're happy that they're still alive. And so is Mother Happy. Happy that we start the show with one of her diary entries. And then at some point we'll play a song from her musical archives. And finally we end each show with her, with Mother breathing closely and entering my room to impart wisdom that offers a good, deep sleep. And that's the way we started every show. That's the way we end every show, because that's the way we like to do it. But first, the words of Mother... A diary entry. Some people like entertainment. Some like art. And still others like both. It's all a way of holding our attention, I guess. Last night I fell asleep watching a spider crawl across my bedroom ceiling. Andy and Larry had a rough day. Larry kept putting his fingers into Andy's grape nuts flakes. Or that's what I was told anyway. When I came home, they were both crying. I put them to bed, exhausted. Then I collapsed and enjoyed a spider's harrowing trek across a vast popcorn ceiling.
2: Mother, listen, I was telling the truth about that whole... Yeah, I mean, Larry, he always put his fingies into my grape nuts flakes. Now as an adult, I can admit that he probably had good reason because... You know, I used to wipe my hands on his bologna sandwich. At least I'm a man. I'm man enough to admit it. Larry, if you got a problem with what I did to your bologna sandwich, I never told you, but now you know. If you got a problem, I am ready to kick your butt.

Yeah, I'm just kidding. I don't believe in violence. I'm not going to kick anyone's butt. That was the great divine. And yes, that divine from all those great John Waters films on a full-length LP vinyl called Divine, Native and Queer, and The Complete Experience. And that was produced by Bobby Orlando. And I found that all vinyl record at Rushmore Records on the leafy south side of Milwaukee, or as the locals say, Milwaukee, but it's really Milwaukee, Milwaukee. And before we get any further into the show, we need to tie the loose knots on the great escapade of Center Street Days debacle. And you all know that last week I had to miss the show because I relapsed. And I don't want to get too far into the messy and disgusting pie of what happened. But if you want to hear specifics, you can go to podcast.andypositive.com. That's podcast.andypositive.com and search for the August 18 episode titled Vendetta is an Andy Word. And you could also find the show on any and all podcast channels like Split 'Em Ups and ASCII or whatever. And you got to search for Mother's Musical Diaries. Episode Vendetta is an Andy Word, and you'll hear what I'm talking about. You'll hear a contemporary Larry's Fingers in My Grape Nuts Flakes, so to speak. And at any rate, speak of the devil, I was wrong by WXRW during Center Street Days. Like when an old and beloved tree is cut down by some Neanderthaler for no good reason. And I was wronged, and my heart hurt because the station manager thought it'd be no big deal to have me share the microphone with Mark Borgheap after I walked 3 miles in the baking heat. And listen, I do not play second fiddle to anyone, let alone some radio nobody. And anyway, I'm getting heated up, but we have some resolution. And so let's play a song while I gather. I'm just going to gather the official correspondence from WXRW, and then we'll get to that after the song. Yeah, go ahead, Wailita. I just want to take a break and gather my thoughts. Yeah.

0: Yeah, you can really hear the pain in his voice. A friend today, and then me tomorrow. That was the great Nigerian band, The Apostles, with the song aptly titled Friend Today, Enemy Tomorrow. And, listen, I gotta remind you that we play all LP vinyl, full vinyl, all the time. And, what a great song, a great title, because as it goes, when art, you know, art imitates life, and life imitates art, and advice, and versi, advice or versi. And so I was saying, I was deeply wronged by WXRW, and I made some demands, and somewhere else, and you could hear on our August 18th show titled Vendetta is an Andy Word, and the station managers had the werewolf of all to write me, because I did seek the Council of Positive and Nuns, who crafted a very stern and legalistic letter stating my case cogently, I might add. And then WXRW wrote back over the weekend, and they said, and this is what they said. But first, I gotta eat some special bacon-flavored chips while I read this Mother Lovers, just for the record.
1: I know I stand in line until you think you have the time to spend an evening with me.
0: This is what they said. God, I'm gonna need some water. Yeah, River West, these chips are terrible. That's terrible. Bacon-flavored, okay, this is what they said. River West Radio Management acknowledges receipt of your supplemental correspondence concerning the Center Street Days debacle incident. That's what it's called. It's called the Great Escapade of Center Days debacle, by the way. Okay, your August programming demands your temporary withdrawal from station activities and your threatened deployment of anchovies, bacon-flavored Tostitos, and related biological consequences within the River West radio facilities. Management takes these allegations seriously. I bet you do. You better. Okay, first, I want to reiterate my apology for the confusion surrounding your scheduled appearance at Center Street Days. And by the way, they spell D-A-Z-E. They think they're getting cute. Okay, you were invited to come to the station and conduct interviews. And you made the trip in difficult weather, and you reasonably expected the agreed-upon opportunity to be available when you arrived. Instead, you encountered a conflicting broadcast situation. You're darn right I did. Okay, I understand why that was frustrating, particularly after the journey you have characterized as a near-fatal expedition from 2nd Street to Bremen Street. Yeah, and it was darn near fatal.
1: That said, management must formally reject several assertions contained in your filing. River West Radio cannot stipulate that Mark Borchardt stunk, quote-unquote.
0: Right, well, he did. Truth is truth. I'm sorry. I don't mince words. If he stunk, he stunk, he stunk. He stunk for an hour. Stunk up the airwaves.
1: Nor can we adopt the proposition that the quality of a broadcast can be legally measured against what Mr. Positive might have accomplished using only his little toe.
0: Yeah, they're referring to my original letter where I said I could do better on my little toe than Mark Borkeep did in an hour, I'll tell you that much.
1: These matters remain questions of artistic judgment outside the jurisdiction of station management. More importantly, management must address your proposed settlement terms.
0: Okay, here's where it gets good, Mother Lovers.
1: Your demand that the August episode of Mother's Musical Diaries occupy 80% of River West Radio's available September programming remains excessive, anti-competitive.

0: anchovy Tostitos claws, end quote.
1: Yeah, I would too.
0: Any intentional effort to produce an unusually destructive bowel movement for the purpose of retaliating against station management shall constitute an escalation of the dispute and will not strengthen Mr. Positive's bargaining position. Management is willing to negotiate in good faith, but the restroom cannot become a theater of asymmetric warfare.
1: Asymmetric warfare? No one has a corner on the BM market. It's pretty universal, if you ask me. It's not like we're talking about Scud missiles. Anyone can have a BM. What? Yeah, I'm just gonna turn. Okay, yeah, I'm gonna take that, Wiley. I see we have a call there. I'm just gonna punch. Do you mind if I just punch that into line 5? I know, because we have another call that we're gonna try and get through. Yeah, I mean, I hate to disrupt this legal correspondence, but I don't know. This could be really important. Okay, caller, what do you got? I hope you have some insight on this legal correspondence. What do you got?
2: Oh, yeah. Listen here. This is the Honorable Kent Skoogs. Offering you my humble services, don't you accept no offer on no account, Mr. Positive, before talking with me and my associate, Gimby Tantalatis.
1: Hang up, Wiley. Listen, I'm not interested in a snake oil lawyer or whatever he called himself, the Honorable. I don't know, but I'm not interested. I don't care who he was. I'll take care of this by myself, and I want to get back to the letter.
2: Regarding your assertion.
1: Wait, yeah. Wormy, what are you doing down there? No, Wormy, you don't get to read this letter. I do.
0: Regarding your assertion that both parties have retained Gruber, I intend to contact Gruber Law Offices, blah, blah, blah, blah, blah. I should further clarify that I have not yet retained Gruber.
1: Well, that's good, because I don't know that Gruber would take up your dumb case.
0: And management makes no representation that he presently represents River West Radio. Nevertheless, given your reported 12-year record of Gruber-assisted litigation, including the celebrated spicy sickness matter of 2017 and the apparent collapse of opposing counsel Jay Crumpleman, management believes it prudent to explore its options.
1: I bet you would. You darn well better explore your options.
0: Finally, I wish you well during your absence from the station and hope...
1: By the way, I missed 1 week. I'm back. Hello, WXRW. I'm here.
0: Finally, I wish you well during your absence from the station and hope your period of rest proves restorative. Whatever disagreement exists concerning Center Street days, I prefer that the matter ultimately conclude with Mr. Positive returning to the microphone rather than with an indefinite cycle of grievances, retaliatory snacks, sanitation incidents, and competing Gruber claims. Accordingly, River West Radio's standing settlement offer remains.
1: Okay, this is where he goes, point by point. This is what he wants.
0: A sincere acknowledgement that the Center Street Day's scheduling situation was mishandled.
1: I accept. Yes, it was.
0: One reasonable additional rebroadcast of the disputed Mother's Musical Diaries episode.
1: One seems a little thin, but let's talk.
0: Greater clarity regarding Mr. Positive's scheduled role before future special broadcasts.
1: Sounds good. Reasonable. Now we're acting like professionals.
0: No concession to the 80% September airtime demand.
1: Okay, but you gotta do more than one episode. 80, I get it. But one episode, that's not gonna cut it.
0: Immediate and permanent abandonment of the anchovy Tostitos clause. Management remains hopeful that these terms can bring an honorable conclusion to what is rapidly becoming one of the most complicated talent disputes in the history of low-power FM broadcasting. Respectfully, Zaxier, River West Radio Management.
1: Oh, yeah. Oh.
3: And if we go someplace to dance, I know that there's a chance you won't be leaving.
1: Oh, those Tostito-flavored, those bacon-flavored Tostitos. I need to make sure that bathroom's clear. Well, let's just see how I feel on the other side of the song, Mother Lovers.

0: Yeah, the live radio right here, mother lovers. Boy, it's just the best live radio show on the planet. And I'll tell you what, I have had enough. Yeah, I have had enough. But you know what? That's what art is. That's what art is for. Well, sort of, or can be. You know, Juanita, art can heal, and it can be a place to put one's feelings. So then you don't have to act them out in the real world. And listen, I have had enough. And then the who gives me permission to have had enough, and then I can let go. I can also have enough of my own anger and resentment. I can say, listen, Zaxier, I know what you did there. And I know what you did. And I also know it's in the past, like dirty milk under that bridge. Under the bridge is to recovery. And so I basically agree to your terms, and I won't stink up the John. In exchange, you're going to play that August 18th episode a couple of times. In September, three. And it's not like there's anything else going on. And Juanita, go ahead and give that signed copy of the agreement to Pierre, maybe tomorrow, and then let's turn the other chin and get on with the life. Which leads me to an interview with a local somebody or other who is on the phone, and he wants to talk. He's already on the line, right? Is he on the line, Juanita? Okay, good. He's already on the phone, and he wants to talk about an art show that's called... Let me see here. It's called Continue 2026 Mentors and Memory. The Haiti Exchange with John Colt. With me now is Steve Winslow, who he organized the show, if my notes are correct. Go ahead, Steve. What do you got?
1: Well, thanks for having me on the show. And yes, that's right. I organized the show, and it's called Continuum 2026 Mentorship and Memory, the Haitian Exchange with John Colt. And it opens this Friday, September 4th at 5 p.m. And that's in the Kenilworth Square East Gallery over on Prospect, 2155 Prospect. That's sort of by the, what is that? That's the Collectivo on the east side, just south of UW Milwaukee.
0: Okay, that was a lot of information before I even asked a question there, big fella. but anyway, what the heck is a Haiti Exchange with John Colt anyway? It sounds super cool. Why don't you go ahead and sign me up?
1: It's the show. So John Colt was a long time and beloved painting professor at UW Milwaukee. And he's kind of a famous painter in these parts. It's really beautiful, sensitive paintings. And in 1977, he brought a bunch of UWM students to Haiti for a study abroad. And the experience of those students, it was indelible. It was deeply meaningful. And so several of them thought it would be a good idea to honor John and his role in helping shape this invaluable, really invaluable time in their lives.
0: Okay, yeah, very nice. Thank you. So Continuum 2026, Mentorship and Memory, the Haitian Exchange with John Colt. Was that right, Juanita? Did I get that right? Woo! I think that means I got it right. Oh, okay, I guess we lost Steve there. Okay, so this Friday, September 4th at 5 p.m., I'm looking at the notes here, in the Kenilworth Press Square East Gallery over on Prospect, 2155 Prospect, and Avenue. Let's hear a song, and then I see you're gonna call that other student and get her on the line there. Okay, so when we come back, we'll talk to one of John Colt's former students about the exhibition this coming Friday. Go ahead and put the needle to the vinyl, Juanita.

0: Yeah, that was Booker T and the MGs with Working in the Coal Mine. And this is Mother's Musical Diaries with Andy and Wylita on 104.1 FM WXRW River West Radio. And we have on the phone live, this is one of John Colt's students who went to Haiti on this study abroad that other fellow was talking about, a study abroad art cruise in 1977. And Gene... I hope I have this right. It's Jane Michalski?
1: It's pronounced Michalski.
0: Can you say that again? I'm sorry.
1: Michalski.
0: Michalski. Okay. Thank you for the...
1: That's the Polish pronunciation.
0: I love it. Go ahead.
1: My husband's name.
0: Well, I love it.
1: Nice to be with you, Andy.
0: Looking at that spelling, I would have never gotten that. So I love that. I love that kind of... Yeah, my name, it looks like positive, it sounds like positive. I wish it were more like positive or something like that. But I was thinking, because we got you on the front line here, and that other fella just had information. I want you to tell me why the trip was important. I believe that fella on the line, he said it was, well, what did he say, Wylita? He said it was indelible? What does that mean?
1: Well, something that stays with you for a really long time. And as an artist, it was a very influential trip for me. And when Mary Carlson, who is the widow of Stuart Carlson, who is one of the other students who was on the trip and has work in this show, she's the person who really conceived of this idea of getting the students back together and coming up with this show. And as we talked, when she was talking to me about it, I looked back at myself, my career as an artist, and I realized that that trip and the influence of that trip on my career as an artist was extremely influential. Really, after... as I was in Haiti and when I returned to UWM with the other students, it was the first time that I started to work using abstraction and having a great interest in color. And I think that was the result of having to sense all of the underlying currents of mystery on this island, the contrast of the beauty of the Caribbean, yet the poverty and the disparity between the really rich people and the poor people on the island. But yet there was this sense of, sometimes joy and liveliness and just being very close to the center of life.
0: Yeah, and so it's lots of really interesting contrasts. And the fella, he sent me your website. I just took a quick look, so it looks like you do a lot of painting. And I was wondering if this is a big question. You ready? What is painting? Like, what is it?
1: What is painting?
0: Yeah.
1: Oh man, you're asking me like what art is. Painting, it's an idea for people to express their individual ideas about the world and about their experience here in a multitude of ways. Sometimes I think of abstraction as kind of similar to music in that you're using different elements. You're using color, you're using line, you're using form, you're using your ideas, and combining them in multiple different ways. There are so many, there's just like as many individuals as there are in this world, there are different ways for people to paint. Learning the skills, something that, you can do, but what really matters is where you're going as an artist and how you're developing your ideas and putting them out there.
0: Yeah,
1: absolutely.
0: Yeah, I like that because not everyone paints. So to hear a painter talk about that, I think is really important. Now let's say I'm at home watching Married to the Mob by Jonathan Demme, where an unhappy mob. Yeah, you know that movie, kind of.
1: It's I'm not sure that I exactly caught that one.
0: Yeah, well, it's an unhappy mob wife tries to escape the criminal underworld after her husband is killed. But she gets caught up between an aggressive mafia boss and an undercover FBI agent. Let's say I'm watching that on Friday, but I hear about your show. Now, help me out here. What should I do?
1: Well, what you should do is tell yourself that you can watch episodes of Married to the Mob at some other time. But this show is only opening this Friday, and it'll be up for about a month. Did you get the information about how long it's up? I think it's up through the 26th of September.
0: Okay, so like a month.
1: Something like that, 26th, 27th. Yeah, it's like a month. You know, you can go to this show. You can see a lot of different examples of people's art. And the paintings that the university has brought out of John Colt, I think that that's like part of the show that I'm really excited to see, to revisit his work, because he was a very sensitive painter. And, you know, I think that's going to be really a treat to see some of his work. His work is abstraction, but nature-based. And I realize that kind of like similar to things that I pursued later on, you know, kind of using the natural world as some of those elements in my painting, of elements of the abstraction, but combining them in different ways.
0: Yeah.
1: So, you know, I think people can kind of come and maybe get some different ideas about how they see the world by seeing all these different artists work.
0: You made a really good case for it. I'm gonna Wylita, me, we're gonna go check it out. Hey, listen, before we go though, I want to. It sounds like this John Colt was a pretty good teacher. Can you share, like, you have one story that you really remember about this fella?
1: Oh man, you know, I think one of the things that he did, not only did he let us have a lot of freedom when we were in Haiti to go out and look at the island and come back, and he gave us little exercises to do, to, you know, sketchbook stuff. But he let us just kind of explore the island on our own and take in the whole experience. But when we got back to UWM and we stayed together as a group, one of the things that he did, and at least at some point while he was my teacher, is like he took us to his studio, which was in the third, what's now, you know, the third ward,
0: yeah,
1: which back in the day was not at all like it is right now.
0: No.
1: He had this amazing studio, big windows, big loft building, and just seeing that and seeing, like, you know, this is like the experience of being an artist. This is what you need. You need a space to create.
0: Yeah.
1: So he was always kind of showing us, like, the way. He didn't preach. He just kind of very gently exposed us to different ideas of his painting and encouraged us in our painting. You know, he was just a wonderful teacher and a very, very interesting, sensitive, yet humorous man.
0: I love to hear that. You know, teachers are important, and I think you just made a good case for why we ought to really just really love our teachers and, you know, look up to them, and you know, and not all of them. So, you know, some teachers don't. I mean, a teacher doesn't deserve all that kind of credit just because they're a teacher, but a lot of teachers are really good, and we respect the profession and what have you. And so I want to thank you for calling in, taking time out of your day. And mother lovers, you got to check out that show, the John Colt Show, this Friday at 5 p.m. at the Kenilworth Square East Gallery. And Jane, with that, I'm going to have to let you go. And thank you very much. And we are going. That was something else. And that was really great. When she mentioned the third ward, and you know what people don't know is that I read an article. There used to be a lot of crayfish down there, and I don't think there are any anymore. But anyway, that way, I love it. That was edifying, and I love art, and I love artists even more. And what the heck would this world even be like without art and artists, I tell you? What it'd be like living on one, you know what it'd be like? It'd be like living on one giant, stupid, perfectly manicured lawn. That, right? That if we didn't have artists, listen, if we didn't have artists, okay? It'd be like living on one giant, stupid, perfectly manicured lawn, and that's what, okay? And that is what. And if Dickens, then why not each show I'll read a short passage from my unpublished memoir titled The Diary of Foundos and Me, which will be illustrated by Wylita. And I'm just realizing that I am an artist, too, because I wrote a memoir, and that's what I'm reading from, okay? And each show, we're going to get a little deeper into the story. Last week, Andy had terrible gas in the sanctuary while tending to his holy altar boy duties. And what could possibly happen next? The diary of Foundos and Me.
2: August 14th. TJ and Dutchie went with Foundos and me to the pond, and we discovered a load of crayfish. They're living in New Sod, the city planted next to the water's edge. Later in the day, two older boys forced us to wade into the water and retrieve a dead fish. It was floating, white, and visible from the weeds. When I get older, I promise not to act that way. Sometimes Father does this sort of thing. Come to think of it, part of why I wanted to become a priest was so that I wouldn't have kids. Dutchie told me about blowjobs. I basically already knew, but didn't want to embarrass him.

Yeah, are you kidding me? That's great stuff from Mazarine with a song called Haria, Haria. Okay, now listen, I think they're from Egypt. I'm pretty sure. And now it's time for one of Wormy's favorite copyrighted features. Yes, Wormy, you want to go ahead and do the honors? Yeah, it's okay. Yeah, come on, yeah, go ahead. You guys go ahead. Put on that microphone. Yeah, it goes around your head or whatever that is. Yeah, you can do it.

0: Hold the ground, we're me emceeing. Yes, Andy's correctables. Okay, take it away, Wormy.
1: Oh, wow, Andy, I am so excited. I just love this part of the show so much. Okay, here we go. A few weeks ago, Andy said that no one on Earth likes peanut butter whiskey. But our research and development team checked on the internet, and we found that that's not true. Some people really do like peanut butter whiskey. And then we found this quote, "If it's mixed with orange juice, it tastes like a Butterfinger. Super weird. But a bartender offered it as a shot, and sure enough, it did taste like one."
0: Wormy, you did a really good job there. You did really good. You did, okay, yeah. Yeah, you go back to your hole now there, buddy. Yeah, there you go. Okay, I'm glad we cleared the air on that one about peanut butter whiskey, but there's some other hanging chads out there, such as, during the last session of Andy's Science Saturday True or Fiction, or all of the above, I said once, Wylita, I said this once, I said true or false, or all of the above. So we gotta correct that. It's Andy's Science Saturday True or Fiction, or all of the above. And if you say truth, you're wrong, and you don't get no drawing. And same with false. It's true or fiction. Okay? And that's this week's Andy's Correctables, brought to you by... And I'm not sure what's going on here. That's Andy's Correctables, brought to you by... brought to you by Leggedy Spitz. This is our first commercial ad. Leggedy Spitz. Twitching, keeping you awake, friend. Drink Leggedy Spitz. The powerful fast-acting tonic that calms restless Jimmy legs instantly. Sleep peacefully through the night. Grab a bottle today and rest easy tonight. Leggedy Spitz, the super tonic for super legs at a super, super time.

Yeah, come on, that was Tijuana Hercules from their new all-vinyl LP titled Pulp Tuxedo, and that song was Paper Bag. Good clabber almighty, I just love that big old baritone saxophone, mother lovers. That's a Chicago band, and you ought to go check them out. I heard that last year they stinking played at the Uptowner over there on Dusty Center Street. No one even told me. Yeah, but I just got an email from John from the band, and we ought to maybe go see him. Go see that show of Wailita sometime. I think we really should. You saw them just recently at a birthday party. And you said they sounded real good. And so I really think we ought to make the trip down to Chicago and put some gas in the car. And I think we can really do it, Wailita. And, what we'd like to do is end with the Kinks, but we just don't have enough time today. But so I wanted to read you a quick email. And you too, you can write me at toomanyandypositives@gmail.com. That's TOOMANY, positives@gmail.com. And remember, if you write an email, you got to start Dear A&W. And that's just the way we like to do it. And so I'm looking at my computer screen here. And okay, Dear A&W. Saw you mowing your lawn, and I thought you were doing a good job, period. Love the show, and I hope you and Wailita get a vacation, period. Signed, Montreal. I think you got the wrong A&W there, because we don't have a lawn, and we don't mow, and we tore up all the grass and planted buckthorn. Because that's what we like to do. You heard what I had to say about lawns earlier. It's basically a biological desert. A world without art is like a perfectly manicured lawn. So I'm sorry, Montreal, you got the wrong A&W, but thanks for writing the show. And you know who else sometimes writes the show and I never read her letters? That's right, it's Mother.

0: Yes, Mother. Andy. Andy, don't be fooled by the naysayers, Andy. Life is a mosquito and a stone. A rope and a phone. Okay, Mother, listen, I am never forgetting to forget those words of truth. Just kind of whispered into one ear, right out the other, and back into my heart. So I really appreciate you coming up there. You know what else I appreciate? I sure appreciate hearing Jerry Hahn, and I'm not talking about the Jerry Hahn from Quality Foods. Yes. Whew. Yes, I gotta say thank you for joining us today. Live radio, you can't beat live radio, folks. I mean, you just never know what's gonna happen. We got to talk to Jade Michalski and a fella Steve Kent Skoogs. Anyway, this has been Mother's Musical Diaries with Andy and Wiley, where your time is the best time. What did you hear today?
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1: Happy September, everybody.
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1: Yeah, tell us what you had in the morning for breakfast.
2: Or what you had at night for dessert.
1: Or what you and your spouse fight about over drinks at the
2: Over too many drinks.
1: Over too many drinks.
2: Katie, how are you today? How's your day been?
1: It has been good. I had my very first last day of school.
2: Wow. Very last first day of school.
1: Did I say it the other way around?
2: Yeah. It was your first last day. I was like, wow, you're already giving up.
1: What you said.
2: Yeah.
1: That's what it was today.
2: Awesome. Congrats. How'd it go?
1: It was great. I had yoga. Shout out Annie, who teaches the class.
2: Namaste. Awesome.
1: I know. How about you? How was your day?
2: Oh, I mean, it was off to a rough start because this morning it was rainy and stormy and I was walking into work and I had just taken my umbrella out and opened it until a gust of wind flipped it upside down, you know, where it's like really embarrassing. Mm. And so then as I was trying to flip it right side back again, it just completely broke, which was even more embarrassing to be walking in the rain with a broken umbrella. So I got into the office and threw that in the trash. But my day has been uphill since then.
1: That's beautiful. Oh, man.
2: I also want to remind our listeners that we are running a merch design contest this month.
1: Yes, submissions due by 9:30, meaning September 30th, yes. Not 9:30 p.m.
2: today. but yeah, and we want to give folks creative freedom to make it whatever you want. It's just a fun, silly little contest. Find more details on our Instagram.
1: Yes.
2: All right. Katie, are you feeling a little stupid today?
1: I'm feeling very stupid today.
2: All right. Let's share 60 stupid seconds. This is where we talk about things that are so stupid they don't deserve a whole conversation of their own. You can kick us off.
1: All right. This morning under the thunderstorm when I left yoga, my hair is still wet from the rain when I walked from Mitchell Hall to my car.
2: Oof. I have played Hangman a lot in the past couple of years, and twice I was able to guess the phrase before guessing a single letter, and I think that's a really cool achievement.
1: I think my cat, Jameson Iowa, could plot my murder and get away with it. Reason being, today he knocked over the full mirror in the front hallway and ran into my room and tried to pretend that he didn't.
2: That's a lot. Speaking of cats, I was thinking recently about how when cats and dogs scratch an itch, I like to hop in and itch that same spot and help them.
1: I really love popcorn. Oh,
2: I know. I didn't want to get cut off, so I just let us all linger on that popcorn thought. Wow. Cool. Well, gosh, I almost feel like we could have a whole conversation about popcorn, but let's save that for another day.
1: Yes, no, it was a moment of reflection for the audience and ourselves.
2: Yeah, pause and think about whether do you like popcorn. All right. Oh, sounds like our nosy neighbors are here.
1: Well, hello. Would you like to start off?
2: Sure. I have just a couple neighborly topics. One doesn't pertain to River West. It is just across the bridge, though, on the Lower East Side where I live. And I recently noticed that this apartment building that shall remain unnamed used to always have a homeless man sleeping out front of it. And He never pestered anyone, never asked for money or anything, never even like left a mess. He was pretty much a part of the scenery. But apparently this apartment building didn't like the scenery, because the last time I walked past there, they had this new like piece of architecture that serves no purpose. It's not even like aesthetically pleasing. Its sole purpose is definitely just to prevent that man from laying there when he's looking for a spot to sleep at night. And so I've just been thinking a lot about hostile architecture lately.
1: Oh my gosh.
2: Yeah.
1: Wow.
2: Not very neighborly.
1: No. Well, my neighbor topic is, some guy named Darren on the Facebook page needs someone to come fix their broken attic window. So if you know anyone who does that, you can find the post on Facebook, and you can go fix his window. Lexi also shouted out Great Lakes Pigeon Rescue, and I learned that people can in fact have pet pigeons, and you know, there are two pigeons that need rescuing, and you too can have a pet pigeon. Go check that out.
2: I don't know if I want to.
1: I feel like our cats would kill them.
2: My other neighborly topic is just a quick little moment of excitement. Someone very near and dear to me is going to be moving back into the neighborhood. So I'll be helping move stuff and maybe paint walls this weekend. So that's exciting. This neighborhood is growing by two.
1: Yahoo! That's exciting. Well, I have one more nosy neighbor topic.
2: Yeah, break it. You know what? Let's even ring a doorbell about it again.
1: Oh, yes. Wrong
2: doorbell.
1: Well, hello, River West Facebook community page. It is Katie speaking. I just have to say it's really humiliating. It's really humiliating to post on this page unless it's like an emergency. I am just a measly 23-year-old teenager who just wanted to share that we're doing a garbage pickup in our neighborhood, and it was humiliating to see that no one interacted.
2: Yeah. And like, how long was it up there before you deleted it?
1: It was like in the wee hours of the morning of Thursday, and then after our first run of garbage pickup, no one had like interacted with it, and I was like,
2: So let this serve as a reminder to all of you to join us for our weekly weekly neighborhood cleanups.
1: And you will not be hearing from me again.
2: All right, Katie, I think it's time for our first song break, because that actually I wanted to mention this at the beginning, is that we do have a slightly new format this time around, is we are now fitting in three songs. So this is our first of three.
1: Yes, this is called Love You Right by Akira. This is a little note from the artist. Akira is a Milwaukee-based international and national award-winning singer-songwriter who is forging her way as an independent R&B soul artist by blending 70s soul influences with new R&B and alternative styles. You can find more information on upcoming shows and projects through Akira Vocal on Instagram and Akira on Spotify.

0: All right, that was Love You Right by Akira.
1: Oh, so groovy.
0: Very groovy. That. Yes, I feel that 70s inspiration you mentioned.
1: Yes. What are you up, or what have you been up to, Steph?
0: So I have taken the past week pretty slow, fun-wise. I've been busy with work. But aside from just going to restaurants like I always do, this past week I went to Comet Cafe and Vanguard, two of my favorites that I frequent way too often. but I did on Tuesday go to an art club MKE meetup, which we will be speaking with the founder of which in just a little bit. But that was fun because it was hosted at Chill on the Hill. So
1: yes.
0: Got to enjoy the vibes along with art. The art I brought along was I was re-sewing on some patches that are falling off of a skirt. I didn't get very far, though. I'm a professional dilly-dallier. I finished, like, sewing half of one patch. What about you?
1: I went on my first vacation in a very, very long time.
0: Where to?
1: The Driftless area. So Lansing, Iowa. No, I visited my aunt and uncle, and we had a very pleasant time.
0: How long were you there?
1: I was there Friday through Monday morning.
0: Okay.
1: We saw the river. We went to a little bookstore in Viroqua called, I think it was Driftless Books.
0: That makes sense.
1: Something like that. And then Friday night, there's a cute little like nonprofit volunteer-based pizza parlor. So
0: I love that.
1: Different organizations in like that area of Wisconsin go to this pizza parlor and donate their time for the cause of whatever they're there for. My aunt has done it. She volunteers for one of the libraries over in that area. And
0: cute.
1: So it's nice. And there was a band playing, and then behind the band was these beautiful rolling hills of Amish farmland.
0: So you were enjoying those hills. I was chilling on the hill in Bayview. We were far apart, but yet our souls were close.
1: They were united by lumps.
0: By Earth's lumps, her lady lumps.
2: Yeah.
0: Well, cool. That sounds like a nice little long weekend for ya.
1: Yes.
0: Looking ahead, tomorrow at Vegas Pub, there is a free punk show. On the bill, we've got Anti-Everything, Jeanette Island, and The Rustics. That starts at 9 p.m., but you know how punk time works, so maybe get there closer to 10. And it's free, no cover, so go and enjoy some loud, hard, and fast music for free.
1: Oh, yes. And also tomorrow, there is a Mad Planet dance party of Rihanna versus Beyonce. Yeah.
0: Have you ever been?

0: versus ABBA.
1: That's a common one.
0: Yeah.
1: Do they have another one, or is it just Queen and ABBA?
0: Just Queen and ABBA. Yeah. I don't know why.
1: I always see Michael Jackson and Prince.
0: Mm-hmm.
1: Personally, not very interested in going to that one.
0: No, if it was just Prince, I would. I really like Prince.
1: Actually. I never got into either of them.
0: Oh.
1: Ugh.
0: Raspberry Beret.
1: And then looking forward into the weekend. Sunday, I think this is new at Uptowner. I've never heard about this happening before, but it looks like they are doing karaoke every Sunday at Uptowner now at 9 p.m. And it's hosted by someone who goes by the name The White Rabbit. How mysterious. Yeah, so that's cool. I feel like there's so much karaoke in the neighborhood now because Uptowner will be Sundays, Bremen on Tuesdays, Vegas Pub on Thursdays. Art Bar, do they have karaoke?
0: They do. I can't remember if it's Tuesdays or Wednesdays.
1: I hope Wednesday because Bremen already called Tuesday.
0: Oh.
1: But yeah, that's a lot of karaoke. We should go on a week-long karaoke hop.
0: We should. We have to.
1: I think that would be a fun challenge sometime.
0: What would our duet song be?
1: Oh, do you think they have the Jurassic Park theme song?
0: Dude. Yeah, we just play the overture and we like...
1: Yeah, we actually say, no instrumental needed. We'll a cappella those.
0: yeah, I think that's perfect. Oh, this Sunday, there is a free clothing swap hosted at Blue Hour Coffee, 11 a.m. to 5 p.m. Bring a bag to take a bag, so it's not completely... free, but
1: I have so many bags, so if there's anyone out there who doesn't have a bag to contribute, help me by
0: yes.
1: taking one. Like, they are stuffed in every like crevice of my bedroom. If you like look under my bed, I think I have like 3 garbage bags full of clothes in there. Then you go in my closet, I think I have like 2 more. I just it's bad, so I really need to make time to check that out this Sunday.
0: Yes, so anyways, reach out to Steph if you need a bag to bring. Local artists hosted by National Aquarium and other DJs and coffee will be available. Get your coffee. Yeah, it's going to be fun. I'm going to be there in the afternoon to just hanging out and working. So you can say hi to me as well.
1: Cool. Let's see. What's going on Monday?
0: Monday. Every Monday, Bremen hosts... Every Monday, Bremen Cafe is hosting a comedy open mic and afterwards a music open mic. So if you have material, go and share with Bremen Cafe.
1: Or if you want to listen to people's material. I used to go the comedy open mics just as a listener a lot. But then I started getting like... romantically involved with too many comedians. I had to stop going to comedy open mics.
0: No, I'm so sorry.
1: Yeah, it was a time.
0: Comedians will get you.
1: Yeah, they say the way to a girl's heart is through her laughter.
0: Through her laughter.
1: That's what everyone says.
0: You know, and I've always said that too.
1: I've heard it straight from your mouth.
0: Yeah. I'm glad. Oh, well... I think that, bow. We have one more event for you all. We have 2 more events. Oh my goodness. We have 2 more events for you all. On Tuesday, Lakefront Brewery, next Tuesday, 9/8, Lakefront Brewery is hosting Drag Queen Bingo, Pink Pony Club 7 to 9.
1: And then on Thursday, 1 week from today, the 10th, at Cactus Club, there is a queer country and anti-fascist folk affair. We've got 3 acts completing the bill. She Returns from War from Nashville, Maximiano here in Milwaukee, and Lily Slay and the Vertebrae, also a Milwaukee band. Katie and I already have our tickets, so we will definitely see you there. If you buy your tickets in advance, that's $10. Otherwise, $15 at the door. Music starts at 7:30. And speaking of music, we are heading into our second song break. This one is a song called Take My Time by Granola Joe. He reached out to us via Instagram, where anyone else can reach out to us if they so desire, at HyperlocalMKE, and asked if we would play a song of his. I took a listen to it. I loved it. So we are playing it. Here we are. Take my time.

0: All right, that was Take My Time by Granola Joe. You can find his songs on Spotify and Bandcamp by searching Granola Joe. That's a tongue twister. Say it three times fast. Well, we've got Kendra in the studio here. Hello, Kendra.
1: Hello.
0: How are you doing today?
1: I'm really good. Thanks for having me.
0: Thank you for joining us. So yes. Kendra is a Milwaukee artist and founder of Art Club MKE, which is a free art club for adults where you can bring your own art supplies and make cool things. So tell us a little more about the art club.
1: Yeah, so we meet up twice a month, and in the spring and summertime we meet in outdoor spaces, different parks or green spaces, and in the fall and winter small local businesses have been kind enough to open their doors for us, so we meet there. You can bring your own supplies, but I also have donated art supplies, which have been kindly donated by art club people and members that keep showing up. So you can always use those as well. And we just hang out, create together, and then at the end, we come together as a group, share what we've been working on, and it's really inspiring to see what other people are making and working with. I see a huge variety of art supplies being used, from like air dry clay to needlepoint to people bringing their tools to write with, and we have poetry and just a bunch of different things. So it's always very inspiring.
2: Oh, that is so eclectic of all the different facets of art. And wow, do you think you'll ever present anything from like, this is Art Club MKE, this is what we do, or like do an art installation of a kind? Like maybe not like a super intense art installation, but like a come look at this, this is cool.
1: I think that would be really cool to showcase some of the things that people have made, so hopefully we can look at more opportunities like that in the future. It is really cool for people to be able to take what they've made in that moment and either keep working on it or keep it for themselves. Sometimes I think people that don't create as often are very much too quick to get rid of what they've done. So it's kind of cool when they hang on to it. And then it would be cool down the road. We just had our 1 year Art Club MKE meetup at the beginning of August.
0: Awesome. Yeah, I was just about to ask how long it's been around.
1: Yeah, so it'd be cool to see in the future. Maybe if people can bring together the things that they've made, because we've been making art for a long time.
0: Yeah. Aww. Yeah, I've been to two of your meetups now. And you're totally right about people bringing like different mediums of all kinds, because the first time I went, I was like cutting letters out of magazines to take a scan of to then turn into buttons. So that was, it was a new adventure for me doing that, but that was cool. And then while I was there, I know someone next to me was like making stamp art, so very different. And then like I mentioned earlier this week, I was sewing patches on. So yeah, it really keeps the door open for everyone to show up no matter what you have in hand.
1: And it's open to all levels and skills. We practice that we are there for the joy of creating art instead of thinking about what art is good or bad, because we always talk about how that does not exist, that is literally made up, and everyone is an artist. So to see yourself surrounded by other people that are also creating art, maybe if that's out of your comfort zone or you don't do it that often, it's a new opportunity to look at things different.
2: Wow.
0: Kendra, I just realized we totally forgot to do our icebreaker question. We were so excited to dive into the conversation, but would you like a surface level question or a deep question?
1: I'm going to go with a deep question.
2: Okay.
0: Okay, before you got here, Katie and I were talking and saying, gosh, we really hope someone chooses deep, because everyone's said surface level up to now. Okay, well, Katie, I'll give you the honors of asking.
2: Okay, I think you have to pull up a certain audio file for this
0: Thank
2: question.
0: You for the reminder. Okay, you can ask it now.
2: Okay, all right, Kendra. When was the last time you cried?
1: Oh my gosh.
2: And why?
1: Okay. This is going to sound very woo-woo. All right, so bear with me. I just went to my first sound bath last week, and it is not something that I would normally do. And it was an experience. I had a moment.
0: I love that so much. Was it on the beach?
1: So I went to a camp last weekend. It was an all women's weekend camp. And
0: this
1: one of the
0: magical
1: one of the evening event someone put on a sound bath for us. So it was a very unique experience, and I didn't know what to expect, and I ended up crying and having a whole moment. It was a very positive.
0: Yeah, I was going to say, I feel like the sad music just obviously doesn't fit. Cut that out. That sounds really beautiful. Yeah, wow, that's awesome. Where was that camp?
1: It was in Iowa.
0: Oh my gosh, I was the only one not in Iowa recently.
2: Yeah, no, you have to step up your Iowa game.
0: Iowa to go to Iowa.
2: Iowa. Well, yes.
0: Oh my gosh.
2: That's so fun. How did you hear about the camp?
1: So it's called Camp Climb, and a friend of mine is a co-owner of it. It's for women entrepreneurs and creatives.
0: Wow, that sounds really awesome. Good for you. I'm glad you went to that. I feel like since we force our guests to disclose the last time they cried and why, it's only fair that we also share.
3: Oh my god. Yes,
0: now you're against the question.
2: Okay.
0: Well, I can go first. What's today? Thursday? I cried 3 days ago in therapy, because that's how therapy goes. And that's as much as I feel comfortable sharing.
1: Gotta let it out.
2: I think the last time I cried was I cried yesterday morning because I have this cat named Shanty.
0: Oh, what's going on with Shanty?
2: I guess nothing's going on. It's just she was so cute and she like grabbed my wrist with her baby paws and like she is like 9 years old and that has nothing to do with the story, but she is 9 years old.
0: This is a fact.
2: This is just a fact, but like she either has like a sound or she's like very very very delicate, and it's just a gentle morning that I needed, and I was touched to my soul.
0: I'm so happy you guys are crying for beautiful reasons. I'll try to do that next week. But back to art and art club. I was wondering, I guess this isn't about art club, but more about your ventures as an artist. Is there like a medium you haven't tried but really want to, or conversely, is there one that you have tried and you're just like, I'm not interested in ever doing that again, or one that maybe you haven't even tried and you're just like, no interest at all?
1: So many things. I want to try it all.
0: Mm-hmm.
1: I think recently a good example of like trying new things and seeing what happens is that I used to like despise watercolor and I didn't want to go there. I used to do that with students and did what I needed to do. But it wasn't until I took the pressure off and got some water supply stuff that I would bring with me on the go because I wanted it to be more about the experience in the moment. Mm. Didn't care what the art looked like. Mm. I just did that so often that I became good at watercolor.
0: Wow.
1: And that's what happens when you try and you do things and then you get better at it.
0: Yeah.
1: So I think that was a moment of like clarity of how like trying those new things and venturing out can turn into something that you end up love doing.
0: That leans into something I've heard you say, because I've run into you a couple times in the past month or so, and you've like alluded to like saying yes to things. Mm-hmm. Can you tell us more about this say yes venture?
1: Yeah, so it started from a not so great place. Mm. I left teaching. I was a middle school art educator for 5 years, and I left teaching shortly after the pandemic and needed a break to reset my nervous system, to kind of figure out what was going on with me. Maybe it took too much of a break, but eventually it came to the point where I was like, something needs to change. I was on a trip in England, and when I came back, I had some pictures from London that just kind of clicked. I thought, okay, I'll try doing drawings of these photos, and doesn't matter what they look like. I just want to kind of see what happens. And I did some charcoal drawings of them, and that's when everything turned around and clicked. I really liked what I saw, and I liked the process of it. And part of that was thinking about those moments when you're a tourist, and I love traveling, but I can't afford to do it all the time. Mm-hmm. So I wanted to embrace treating where I live as if I'm a tourist.
0: I love that.
1: Going new places or going places that I've been before with that mindset. And I started to go around Milwaukee and take a lot of photos and use that as my references for my artwork. So that just easily kind of led me to creating more, but also with that mindset to say yes, to try different things. I have high anxiety. I don't like going new places.
0: And here you are on the radio for your first time. Thank
1: you. But doing more of that, I am more comfortable now in doing those new things. Like, it's all coming together and it's all working the way I hoped it would. It was just very scary in the beginning.
0: Yeah, that is so inspirational. Like, that is, I think everyone should take a page out of that book for sure.
2: Wow. Well, so you said you were an art educator. What was that like in that time of your life? I know you've kind of found a different path, but...
1: Yeah, it was so much fun. The middle school age is such an interesting time in life. And I just enjoyed so much watching my students in the classroom having that moment in their life and having art be a part of that moment. It was so important for me and my friends. And aww, it was cool to see that happen for them, too.
2: Wow. Aww. I love that.
0: Yeah, and I feel like art teachers have such a special spot in my heart. I loved almost all of them, except one. I don't know why she was an art teacher. She seemed to hate all of us.
2: Oh.
0: And lucky for her, I don't remember her name.
2: Yes. Oh, wow.
0: So you host your meetups at a bunch of different kinds of venues. Do you have, like, a dream venue on your list where you're like, maybe I'm not there yet, like maybe we don't have the number of attendees, but like, do you ever want to host an art club meetup at like the Pfizer Forum?
1: I remember the first art club MK meetup that you came to, and we were chatting kind of towards the end, and you asked me that question, and it really stumped me. There are so many cool places in Milwaukee and the surrounding areas that I was like, what would I pick? So I put it in my notes app.
0: Oh, wow.
1: And I've come back to that question, and I still can't pinpoint it, because I think what the underlying part is for me is that I'm just excited to see where we'll go. Mm-hmm. I don't need to pin it down to anything. Art Club MKE has felt so authentic in how it's happening that we're going to end up being where we're supposed to be, and I'm so excited to see where that is.
2: That's
0: what
2: awesome.
0: A great mindset about it. Go ahead, Katie.
2: Oh, I was just going to ask, I know summer is ending, it doesn't feel like it outside, but what are the winter venues for Art Club MKE like?
1: Yeah, I'd actually like to shout out the venues that have welcomed us in, because it has been such an eye-opening experience. I didn't think that there would be so many small local businesses in Milwaukee that would let us come in for free, mm-hmm. and not knowing, we never know really how many people are going to show up.
2: Yeah.
1: And some venues can be on the smaller side, and everyone has been so welcoming and wants us to show up. And so many of our people that show up to attend our meetups haven't been to some of those spaces before, so it's been really cool for them to experience new things. So first of all, just thanking the Milwaukee parks and all the greenery that we have around the city.
2: Aww.
1: We're really lucky to live here and those spaces that get us through the spring and summer.
0: Yes.
1: But we have also attended or had our club meetups at Oak Brewing, Haven Cafe, Venture Brew Co., Kelly's Greens, Love Cafe, Indeed Brewing, Central Waters, Lisa's Pizza, and Lion's Tail.
0: Wow. That is such a nice variety, and like a good amount too, and in different spots of the city, even in other cities like Wauwatosa and West Dallas mentioned. Mm-hmm. That's really awesome. You're really truly making it accessible.
1: Thank you. That's my hope, is that by having it in different areas, you know, it is after work for a lot of people, so giving them the chance to go somewhere that might be nearby and switching it up.
2: Wow.
0: Well, we've got just another minute or so left of this segment. I know you've got some exciting stuff you're working on that you might want to announce, if you'd like to share that now.
1: Yeah, on Sunday, September 13th, is Make Art MKE from 10 a.m. to 4 p.m. This is an annual outdoor event on the Mount Mary campus, and it features 175 plus artists and makers, fine art and handmade goods, local food trucks, and live music. Our Club MKE will have a tent within the market where we'll be creating art all day. There will be some art supplies provided and a collaborative project to add to, or you can treat it as a regular meetup and bring your own supplies to create with. This is also a family-friendly event. Adults and children are welcome to create with us, and it is ticketed. If you follow me on Instagram at Kendra Ninman, or you can search Art Club MKE, tomorrow, Friday, September 3rd, I'll share in my stories an opportunity to win two tickets to the event. I'm going to announce the winner this Saturday.
2: Yay!
1: And then our next regular Art Club MKE meetup is Monday, September 21st at Kelly's Greens in Wauwatosa from 6 to 7:30. And then stay tuned for our October meetups. I post those dates and locations on my Instagram. We have a fun meetup coming up at Dead Bird Brewing, and it has a fun twist to it.
0: Oh, like a Halloween. I won't let you spoil anything. Yeah, I'll just stay tuned. Yeah. Awesome. Well, thank you so much, Kendra. And we'll keep you around and join for the next segment if you'd like. Mm-hmm. Great. Well, Katie, if you'd like to introduce our third and final song.
2: Our third and final song this afternoon is All for Nothing, Forget It, Piper, It's Halloween by Breakup Tour. A note from the band. Breakup Tour is a Milwaukee-based bubble grunge band formed by four friends in 2020. The band includes Nat Otto of Man Random on drums, Sam Schrader of Bureaucratic Drift on guitar, D.H. Thomas of the Unitaskers on guitar and on accord, and Amy Up the Grove.
0: That's Woo-hoo! A familiar name.
2: Of June Gloom, Beach Static, and Intolerable Swill on bass. All four of them sing and scream and write the songs, which, despite boasting eclectic influences, lean towards the anthemic, loud, and sloganeering. You can find more of their music and events at Breakup Tour on Instagram, Spotify, and Bandcamp.

0: That was All for Nothing, Forget It Piper, It's Halloween Town by Breakup Tour.
1: Wow, welcome back to our last few segments of our hour.
0: Yes, you are tuning in to Hyper Local Happy Hour. You've got Steph,
1: Katie,
2: and Kendra.
0: So this is our girls and guest gabbing segment where, you guessed it, we're gabbing. I want to talk about shower routines. Like, what is, because obviously there's different kinds of showers too. There's like the quick body shower. There's the full shower. What's like your your common one? What are you doing on a regular day? And from start to finish?
1: Yeah.
2: Oh, you want me to go first?
1: Yeah.
2: Great.
1: Starting it off with Kendra.
2: I am a very routine person, so I've got it like locked down. I also shower at night, so I think that's a little different. I just love it. It makes my mornings a little bit more relaxing. I don't have to do as much. So I always set up a podcast or audiobook to listen to, and it's like just blaring, so my husband can probably hear it better than I can. And let's see, face wash and then hair. Okay. And then like I'm multitasking.
0: Yeah.
2: So hair, body, conditioner, body, doing that whole like back and forth thing, and then drying off is very key.
0: Oh, you've got a method to this. Okay. I'm so glad we're talking about this. Yes. I'm like, why is this not a conversation I have with
2: and
0: all
2: I've
0: of my
2: seen
0: friends?
2: A video of girls like showing their routine before, and everyone, it's funny to me that people do it different. So I stay in the shower because you're not going to drip water all over the place. I have a towel for like my face and hair, so then that's up. And then drying off my body, and then I can step out like as I'm drying my body. So it's all very purposeful and organized. And then I just go from there.
1: Wow.
0: That's incredible. It's very similar to mine, it sounds like. Yes. Katie?
1: Well, I have a similarity before I dry off, but I guess I'll get there. Anyway, I make sure the water is the appropriate temperature.
0: Oh, of course.
1: And then I wait until, like, so I have a lot of hair on my head, and so I have to wait before I, like, do anything to just, like, I just sort of
0: get
1: sit there for a while. Then shampoo, conditioner, face, sometimes shave my armpits, and then body, and, you know, then rinse, then drying. I have to incorporate the multiple towels, though. That is really is where it's at.
0: I don't do that either.
1: Yeah.
0: Okay, mine is I also have to let my hair kind of saturate fully at first, so it's just taking a while letting the water get through. And then, okay, so you know, like, the method of letting a pot soak in the sink to make it easier to clean?
1: Yeah.
0: I believe in integrating that into my shower. So, like, I'll first do face wash and then like let it kind of sit on my face, which means I have to keep my eyes shut for a lot of it because it hurts. And then while that's soaking, then I do shampoo, let that soak while I then rinse off my face, then rinse out the shampoo. Then while my hair is slightly like drying while I'm still in the shower, I like wring out my hair, and then I put conditioner on just the ends, then I soap up. Then I rinse out the conditioner and off all the soap. And then I like to just kind of like stand and rotate in the shower a bit. I love a long shower.
1: It's beautiful.
0: And then for drying off, I don't have like too much of a method, but I do always make sure to like really dry off my feet because I step right from my shower into my slippers, and I don't like doing that with wet feet.
1: Yes, that's good. May I just add that, okay, the reason why I shave my armpits is because I have a deodorant process.
0: wait, tell us this.
1: Okay, so I am all for not shaving armpits, but woo-hoo, because I am a weirdo and probably have OCD most likely, I have to shave my armpits so that I can count 10 times of the deodorant swipes. And so I just Anyways, I guess I didn't need to share that on local radio. Because
0: Katie, I think we're going to start building like a library of your OCD moments where I'm going to like compile them into one file and sit you down and say, Katie, this is the proof. Because last week you were talking about getting out of the car multiple times to check that your gas thing is taken out of your car. And now this, what's in store for next week?
2: I hear you as a fellow OCD person, but 10 is a high number.
1: I know.
2: So I'm so sorry.
1: It's okay.
0: I don't shave my armpits, but I was actually just telling someone recently about how I did shave like the front of my shins for the first time in a long time because... and only the front part. And that's because like 5 or 6 years ago, I got sunburned really bad on my shins when kayaking. And ever since then, the hair right on the shin has been like crunkly and sun damaged. And like,
1: oh my God.
0: Like, yeah. No, and this whole time I've just been accepting it. And then the other day I was like, wait a minute. What if I try shaving it? I wonder if it'll grow back crunkily. So this was just a few days ago. I don't really know yet the end results. But yeah, maybe next week I'll share the update.
1: This is good. I'll hold you to it.
0: Thank you. Thank you. Taking notes now. Cool. I'm so happy we talked about shower routines. Now we can stop asking all of our guests if they want to talk about that with us. We do have about 4 more minutes, so let's talk about starter packs. So this is a kind of like a meme I'm sure we've all seen where it's like you choose 4 objects that would be like your starter pack. So I can go first. Like a Steph starter pack would consist of an Ultra Strawberry Dreams Monster, which I only had 2 today. I'm cutting down from 3. And an Uncrustable, which I've also had 2 of today. All I've eaten today is Uncrustables and Monsters. Okay, so my starter pack consists of the Monster, Uncrustables, probably... Ooh, can I bring my cat? Is she included in my starter pack? Yeah, let's bring Shady in here. And then the last one, I'll be honest, it's probably my vape. Probably something I can hit at the end of the night.
1: What about you, Kendra?
2: 4?
0: Yes.
2: Okay, that's hard.
0: It is, it is. I wish I thought more about it before. Actually, I'm pretty happy with mine.
2: Well, for sustenance, I would pick, I'd have to have a Diet Coke. I've recently made the change from Coke Zero to Diet Coke.
0: Wait, do you have a preference between like bottle, can, fountain?
2: Oh, can.
0: For me, bottle is the worst. I like fountain the best.
2: At home, we call them fridge cigarettes.
0: Love it. Okay. Love it.
2: And then also chicken tenders with barbecue sauce. And then I would have to have a pencil and my mini sketchbook that I always carry with me.
0: Perfect.
1: Wow.
0: All right, lovely. Catherine. Oh, sorry. Oh, not government names today.
1: Thank you, Stephanie. I would have to say deodorant.
0: You're the best smelling one of all of us.
1: Either a pack of spearmint gum or peppermint gum.
0: I'm trying to think, what do deodorant. I always see you with?
1: Oh, my water bottle.
0: Mm-hmm. Okay.
1: And just like, it's not a thing, it's more of a vibe. It's my like,
0: yeah, like that. No, that definitely, it's a vibe enough where it does take up a whole quadrant of your starter pack. Cool. Well, let us head into our closing remarks. Katie, I know that there's something that's been like weighing heavily on your mind today. Let's just start there.
1: Okay, yes. And I will make this, you know, I won't say quick, but I'll make it brisk. So when I was visiting my aunt and uncle, they received a fake newspaper that they knew it was fake, but in that like area, there are people that might not know it's fake. The return address was to a fake building in Chicago, and then the return postage stamp was from Texas. Oh. So the whoever sent it is not traceable, but it was very much... a right-wing newspaper that was just an ad for Tom Tiffany, and I just want to say that there's voting on November 3rd, and if you do not agree with fake news and
0: and delivering it under the guise of it being a real newspaper.
1: Yes, I would say do your research, and because this is radio, we can't do a call to action. I strongly urge the motion of going to the voting polls.
0: Yes. Yeah, and that's exactly in 2 months, November 3rd. Wow.
1: It is. But if you've seen it, I know it has gone everywhere in Wisconsin. It's called, they call it the Wisconsin Transcript, and at the top it says local news, community, faith, and events, and it is not real, so be on the lookout for it.
0: All right. Now, before we leave, we do want to impart upon you two pieces of unsolicited advice, but I realize that was your advice. So okay. I can give mine, and maybe if another one comes to mind, you can do it. Otherwise, we'll leave you with one piece of unsolicited advice. And mine is, I can't take credit for it. I don't remember where I heard it, but it has like rung in the back of my mind for the past few years, and it's to create before you consume. Mm. And I really love that in a phone addicted age, because it's so habitual for people to like immediately upon waking grab their phone, and then you're like sucked into that for however long. But I think it's a good challenge to task yourself with creating something before you consume what's being fed at you. So whether that's like getting up and like stretching and you just created a little stretch, or creating art, or writing something down, just doing something with your brain and your body before letting the world do something to you.
1: Wow.
0: Kendra, do you happen to have any unsolicited advice? I know we're putting you on the spot with that.
2: Sure. Mine is to give until giving feels like receiving, and I've felt a lot of that in the community, giving and volunteering and donating, and I feel like I'm receiving a lot of love back from them.
0: I like that. I've never heard that before.
1: I love that. That's very much, someone in my life says, what you give is what you receive, so that is very
0: that's that.
2: There you go.
1: I think my piece of unsolicited advice is, I know a lot of, so I'm the Gen Z era, and a lot of people were really rooting for Francesca Hong, and that didn't happen. Mm-hmm. And so tying back to what I just did, or what I just talked about, although she unfortunately didn't get the ballot, it's still important to care about what happens in our in our state government, and it is really important because it just is.
0: We shouldn't need to explain it. All right, next week you can look forward to our normal yapping, and we're bringing on Matthew Garcia as our guest. He is author by day, poet by night, suntan Superman, fights for what's right.
1: Wow.
0: And he gave me that bio and is making me sound like a poet now. But I'm excited for that. He's going to be talking about a children's book he's writing. And otherwise, also just want to use this moment to remind you guys about that merch design contest running through the end of the month. Our cleanup happening in just a moment's time here. If you're listening live, meet us out on the street around 6:30. Otherwise, if you can't make it this week, we're going to be doing this every week.
1: It's true.
0: All right, Kendra, thank you so much for joining us today.
2: Thank
0: this
2: you.
0: Was
2: yes.
0: wonderful.
2: Yes.
0: And where can people find you if they're looking to join the art club?
2: On Instagram and Facebook, Kendra Ninman. And on Instagram, you can also just search Art Club MKE.
0: Wonderful. Find us on Instagram
1: at hyperlocalmk. 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
0: or a song, just
1: a
0: like
1: song.
0: Granola Joe did.
1: Yeah, send us your music. We want to listen and play and
0: just like this song.
1: Just like this song. Right.
0: Thanks, you guys.
1: Thank
0: Love you.
1: You.

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0: Welcome, welcome, welcome. Hey, 60. I'm not sure if my partner's in the booth or not. I'm calling in from remote. Julianne, are you there? No. Okay. So I'm going to go ahead and kick things off. Welcome again to our Wednesday edition. I think we're on episode, 40 something. I forget. Well, the bottom line is we took a week off last week. I think Julianne was busy and I'm out of town. So guess what? You got a break. Anyway, welcome to River West Radio 104.1 WXRW. You can reach us or see us on YouTube, TikTok, Instagram, Facebook, Sirius XM, SoundCloud. 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And that's hey60 is spelled out, dater@gmail.com. So welcome again. And I know Julianne is on her way. She tried to text me at the last stop, and she should be coming in any minute. But I have something I wanted to share with everybody, and that is a relatively expanded definition of a situationship. And I thought this would be a nice complement to some of the terminology we covered the last two times we were on air. And I like this one, and it's probably happened to a number of people out there, but this particular definition is kind of encompassing. And it goes like this. A situation is not a relationship. It's a waiting room outside the relationship. One wants warmth of you without the commitment to you, the company without the choosing, the intimacy without the honesty. I like that. And the question is, are you chosen or are you simply being kept? Their inability to choose you is not a verdict on your worth. It's a statement on their readiness or lack thereof, their fear of their unfinished business, and it's never about whether you are enough. This is where self-respect comes in, and once you know this, you get to stop auditioning for a part you are never going to be offered. That one resonated with me, because once you realize that you're just part of the show and not really part of the book or the story, you know, you're kind of an option. So you stop shrinking yourself that has no door with your name on it, and you are not a situation, you are a whole person, and a whole person deserves to be chosen out loud in daylight without caveats. So I thought that was pretty profound, and I wanted to share it with everybody tonight. And then I had one other quote that kind of captured my interest. And this is something else that you might, it's kind of related to situationship, but it's a short one. It's just, effort isn't random. It's a reflection of priorities. So when you hear the term breadcrumbing or being kind of strung along, or this real imbalance in, you know, in effort, it's not random. It's a choice. And it is a reflection of the other person's priorities. And so, you know, the advice that I've received in the past, right, wrong, or indifferent, is to match energy.
1: Unfortunately, I have to see him.
0: Hey, I think my partner in crime has finally stumbled into the booth.
1: Okay, it is. Oh, yeah. The clock outside was ringing 6 o'clock, so it must be 4 minutes off. What's up, later, dater?
0: You tell yourself whatever you have to.
1: I just got a haircut, and I was rushing from getting my haircut.
0: Of course.
1: And yeah, you can't see me. And it's so beautiful. Thank you, so, Riley, at Have a Good Hair Day Salon.
0: Plug after plug after plug.
1: I am having a good day. I'm having a good hair day because of Riley.
0: Well, tell us all about it, because I was just wrapping up my intro and covered situationship, a new definition, and
1: I love that
0: word. How to manage effort. You know?
1: Effort. Relationships do take effort, don't they?
0: They do. And it takes both parties to have effort.
1: Right. But sometimes you take turns having effort. It's like a team.
0: Exactly.
1: One person has to pick up when the other one is doesn't give as much effort. But when you don't give effort, then it's time to have a conversation.
0: Right.
1: E for effort.
0: Okay. So we had we had a week off last week. What you got this week? What's up? You've got good stuff to share. I think you got to cough it up.
1: Oh my gosh.
0: Dish it.
1: Okay, so I need to talk about my, and this is going to be new to you, Kevin G.
0: Uh-oh, I'm not privy. I'm not.
1: No, because I haven't had a chance to call you. Normally I would call and talk to you, but so I went to this Tall Ball in Chicago, and it's part of the Tall Tour that travels around the United States and celebrates people being tall. And so this was my first Tall Tour event in Chicago at the Warwick Allerton on Saturday night. It was a Tall Ball. So, of course, I just looked fabulous in my sequins gown with my shoulder pads, giving tribute to Dolly Parton. So I wow. was, yeah, so it was an amazing venue. It was super fun. I met all the organizers of the Tall Tour, you know, 30-year-olds that are tall. Well, I met a gentleman, and he will remain nameless, and he was tall. I mean, he made me look short. Standing next to him with a picture, I was like, God, I look so short. He was like 6'4". So I was my, you know, cute self trying, you know, getting to know him, and he was dressed in black and white. And so I went up and I was like, do you work here?
0: Of course, that's one of the oldest and cheesiest lines in the book.
1: But it worked.
0: it's an oldie but a goodie.
1: I know. I was like, do you work here? So then he was very polite, very kind, from Australia. And I picked up on his accent immediately. Well, at the end of the evening, after I offered my phone number as a Milwaukee tour guide.
0: He didn't ask for your digits? Come on now.
1: No, he didn't. I offered them to him. But as a friend, you know, if you ever come up to Milwaukee, I'd be glad to give you a tour of Milwaukee. And yeah, I was taking it really chill, really, you know, kind of smooth and, you know, nothing too desperate, needy girl or nothing thirsty. I was trying to remember all those things about how not to come across when dating. Mm-hmm. And by the end of the night, you know, people thought we were married, which was hilarious. Isn't that your husband? I'm like, no, but thank you. I could see myself, you know, with somebody like him.
0: Hey, you just met the guy.
1: I know, but you know me, I'm anti-marriage anyway. So I was like,
0: we're going to have to have a talk after the show.
1: I was like, and no. Well, anyway, the funny part was, you know how people, I think it's a Wisconsin thing, but when you say goodbye like multiple times.
0: Yeah.
1: Well, I went up to him and it was the end of the night and I'm like, hey, I'm going to get going because I was driving home to Milwaukee and it was like 10:30, quarter to 11. And I said, it was really nice meeting you, blah, blah, blah. And then we talked a bit about something else and then I hugged him again and then he came in for a kiss. And when he came in for a kiss, I was just not prepared. And the whole thing was just so awkward and I felt so stupid. So
0: here you are in your 60s and it's the whole teenage thing.
1: Exactly. Right? 'Cause I wasn't expecting the kiss. I was expecting a really nice hug. And then he came in for a kiss and it was just like,
0: So you got a good taste of, manners down under, right? So Australian, hate going in for the after night kiss,
1: right?
0: Wow.
1: Yeah. And so I was just, I mean, I was elated that, you know, he wanted to kiss me. I thought that was awesome, but it was just so awkward. I was like, oh my God, I had to like run out like Cinderella, like I gotta go. I can't be here anymore. I'm so embarrassed.
0: My God.
1: So that's what happened. It was a great night though.
0: So good.
1: So let me tell you about it though. So it was a tall tour and it was primarily for tall people, but the range of height there was crazy because there were short men obviously looking for tall women. There were short women looking for tall men. And then there were tall women like me, you know, trying to get, you know, meet
0: looking for taller men.
1: Looking for taller men. And, you know, there's a lot of them were taller, but, you know, these kids are like my own children's age. So it's like, yeah, this isn't going to happen. So it was just a mix of people and mix of ages, you know, mostly your 20-year-olds or 25-year-olds. There was a woman whose name is Nancy, who was on a TLC show called My Giant World. That show is for women 6'4 and over. And she was 7'2". So I look like a midget compared to her. So, and I'm 6'1".
0: So I probably did see a picture of her on Facebook page. And you were the short one.
1: I was the short one at 6'1". So that shows you like how tall.
0: You were in heels too.
1: No, I was actually in kitten heels. They were smaller heels because they matched my dress really well. And so I didn't have like my 2 to 3 inches on like I normally would. Only because it didn't match my dress. And I had to look fabulous from head to toe. And I even got my nails done a really pretty color. So anyway... Okay. So that was, it was almost a dating app, you know, it was a mixture. It was people looking to date other people, but short women looking for tall men and short men looking for tall women.
0: So did you have name tags that spelled all that stuff out? Otherwise, you know, you're going to be wasting time.
1: Excuse me. No. It was just like everyone was, it was like a wedding almost. You know what I mean? Where you just go up, you talk to people.
0: Well, it was a ball.
1: It was, it really was a ball, but it was a tall ball.
0: Wow.
1: So yeah, well, it was,
0: good for you.
1: It was good for me to put myself out there, and I did, and I'm proud of me, and I did. And so that hasn't happened in a long time.
0: So, and you've tried a number of different platforms.
1: Yes, so I've tried them all.
0: This was a specialized, you've done Just Lunch, you've done the online stuff, the app stuff.
1: Speed dating in person.
0: Yeah. You've, you've actually talked to matchmakers about, you know, potentially getting introduced.
1: Make me a match.
0: So this, how does this rank up against all the other ones?
1: Oh my God, 100%. The best way to meet people is in person.
0: And in a format where you could take them or leave them, right? And
1: right.
0: You could zero in on, you've got a lot, it's a high, what's the, a high hit ratio opportunity?
1: Yeah, high visibility.
0: Yeah.
1: So yeah, it was definitely, but that whole dating story was cute because I was just so awkward. Like, oh my God, he wants to kiss me and I didn't even know it. Like maybe my cues are just gone. I don't know, my radar, I don't know.
0: You're out of practice.
1: Yeah, well, we'll see. I plan on going to the tall tour in New York, so that's coming up in a few weeks.
0: Mm-hmm. With him or solo?
1: No, I haven't. No, I'm going to go solo again because it's more of a fashion event for New York Fashion Week. So, yeah, I'm not going to – I don't even know him. I can't ask him to travel with me. That's – no, I'm not that bold. Anyway, how are you doing?
0: I'm fine.
1: How's your situationship?
0: My situation is going well. I'm getting settled in. It's a new town. It's a new life. It's new everything. So, I didn't plan on talking about me, but...
1: Give us an update because you've had a major change in your life.
0: My update is, approaching a year dating a special someone and decided to move in. So there's that. And, I think, advice to anybody in their, in the dating range that we are addressing
1: in the 60s,
0: there's aspects that are awesome because it's easy because you've already been by, you've been through this before at least a few times. But then there's kind of new challenges. I think I'll just speak for myself. I mean, I realized I'm set in my ways in a couple areas, and I'm always thought I was pretty flexible. like a lot of different things, like different people, like to do things, keep busy. When you take the dive to jump into a living together scenario, there's a lot of moving pieces, and there's extended family. And for example, my daughter is coming to visit this weekend and we're busy getting a guest room ready. And all of a sudden there's accommodations that we hadn't thought of. And, you know, it's just a lot of stuff that you kind of take
1: These
0: for granted.
1: These are like new decisions I think you're making together.
0: Yeah, new decisions. And it's not just me making them. It's, you know, consideration for the partner too. So how I was going to ask you, you know, do you feel like you are a little rusty and been out of the dating game for a little bit? So when you finally meet somebody that piques your interest, you felt like you were a little bit cautious?
1: I wouldn't say I was cautious. I just made sure that I stayed in the friend zone like the whole time I was with this person. I was just a friend, and I was kind, and I was funny and clever, and just myself, like talking to you.

0: wrote back, he wrote wife, you know, because somebody thought we were married. Remember I told you, like, someone thought we were married.
1: Yeah.
0: And I told him that, and I thought that was super funny. And then I wrote him back, well, in all transparency, this is how I look every day. And this is what you'd wake up to. And I sent him a picture with me without makeup so he can actually see what I look like without makeup. Cause I was just completely.
1: Wow. Now that's pretty bold.
0: I know, but
1: there's a lot of women who wouldn't do that.
0: I'm confident in who I am. And I was like, yeah, this is how you'd see me, you know, on a day. And I thought it was funny. That I would do that.
1: So at this event, I'm curious, did you see a lot of people else connecting? You know,
0: I did. I saw a lot of short women with tall men.
1: Really?
0: Yes. A lot of short
1: idea
0: women.
1: So a short woman, obviously, you're tall, so anything shorter than you is short,
0: well,
1: right?
0: These are like 5'5", 5'6", women, 5'7", not even, you know, shorter than me. You know, I'm not talking women 5'11" and up. I'm talking like short... Well, women.
1: Isn't the average height of a woman like 5'5" or 5'6"?
0: I have no clue.
1: Okay. Well, you're definitely above average. So
0: I am above average in many ways.
1: You just keep telling yourself that.
0: I know.
1: All right. So,
0: yes.
1: So when is this New York tall ball?
0: Well, the New York is celebrating New York Fashion Week, and that is September 13th. It's a, it's a 12th. It's a Saturday. And so that is in New York. The event's on a rooftop, and I'm hoping I will be modeling in that fashion show because it's for all tall attire. But I haven't heard anything yet, but I'm keeping my fingers crossed. But I've already booked my flight, and I'm going.
1: Wow.
0: And there's a special guest that's going to be there, too, that I found out.
1: And you can you share?
0: A really tall, retired basketball player.
1: Okay.
0: And the name is the blank is back. Who is that?
1: Oh. Oh. Yeah, okay, got nothing.
0: Shaquille O'Neal is supposed to be there.
1: Shaquille. Oh,
0: the Shaq is back. He's friends
1: bad.
0: With all the tall people, the tall tour organizers, and I heard that he might be there.
1: Oh,
0: so I'm like, okay.
1: Brilliant.
0: I get my picture with Shaquille O'Neal.
1: So tell me about, okay, so you mentioned there was a woman there who was 7'4"?
0: 7'2".
1: 7'2". Holy cow.
0: With a size 15 foot. So any guy with a foot fetish would love her feet, and she's got a lot of those OnlyFans of that too. I tried to do that with my size 11s and my unique looking feet, but didn't really work. That's the first time I'm admitting this on air that, yes, I have sold pictures and videos of my feet.
1: All right. Maybe we should just reiterate the policy here. This is a family show.
0: Yeah, I'm telling you. I'm not telling you what happens.
1: Keep it clean.
0: Just feet pictures.
1: Okay. So aside from the tall ball, what else is happening? Because you're always on the go. Your life is way more exciting than mine is.
0: Well, I'm still driving for Right Way, which I absolutely love. Don't go the wrong way. Choose Right Way. I started life art modeling at MIAD this week, and I will be modeling at Mount Mary also this semester, and I'm working on my standardized patient program at the Medical College of Wisconsin. So I did that, and today I met a friend for lunch, and I had a haircut, and then I came here.
1: Wow. Okay. Well, listen, you know, I miss you.
0: I know, it's odd not having you here.
1: 3 weeks now, and we've been in separate cities doing the show, so... probably a little late in today's program to pick up where we left off, but we'll regroup here for next week. And you're traveling next week, or are you going to be around?
0: Actually, next week, I'm glad you asked me that. The 9th, I'm actually going to Chicago for a photo shoot. I have two photo shoots the 9th, and so I will not be here because I'll be on the beach in Chicago having a photo shoot.
1: Okay. Well, you got to do you. We might just have to skip that week. That's okay.
0: Yeah.
1: All right.
0: What episode is this, Mr. Kevin G?

0: You know what? I need to go back to my little scrappy drawing board here and find out exactly where we are.
1: Did you,
0: All
1: were
0: right.
1: you on last week? I wasn't feeling good, so I didn't even
0: No,
1: listen.
0: we played an old one. So we are on episode 35.
1: 35, that's no jive.
0: No, 34. This is 34. It would have been 35 if we
1: Oh,
0: hadn't
1: so this
0: skipped
1: is a
0: last
1: new
0: week.
1: episode. Okay.
0: Yeah.
1: We've gotten any emails from anybody about
0: No.
1: questions? God, you guys, what's going on? Don't you know who we are and what we
0: I
1: know?
0: can't explain it. It's just there's somebody's got to break the seal and just do it. And that way there's hundreds more coming. I know it.
1: Man. Okay, well, I
0: It's
1: just
0: all
1: thought I'd
0: right.
1: ask. It's all good. It's all good in
0: It's
1: the
0: all right.
1: neighborhood.
0: Hey, and then we'll have to regroup a little bit and talk about maybe getting some other folks on the show, because I do have somebody that's got a long distance relationship, like in Europe, that is interested, and that would be a fun conversation. And I think there's a couple more that might be interested in coming on the show if you and I decide that's what we want to do.
1: Well, I think it's always good to have people on the show. It's
0: Did
1: always good to.
0: you spread the Hey 60 word at the tall ball?
1: Of course I did. Especially talking
0: So
1: about
0: maybe,
1: dating. I'm like, yeah, I do a podcast on dating in
0: well,
1: your 60s.
0: so,
1: Yep.
0: but there's other people just like you that are in their 60s that are challenged in the dating world because of height or whatever, right?
1: Right, height, location. I mean, there were people there from not only Chicago and Milwaukee, but there were people there from Indiana. People flew in from Los Angeles. I was just
0: Really?
1: like, I was amazed. Yeah, they just want to be part of that hotel tour and get on Instagram and get interviewed by Tyler and Sam and just be part of the fun and being around all tall people. It's pretty cool.
0: Wow.
1: Yep.
0: Well, the next thing you know, you're going to get sponsored and you're going to be in Paris doing the tall ball there,
1: I know it's gonna happen. I
0: and
1: can feel
0: London
1: it.
0: and Tokyo. And
1: I'm like, we're
0: yeah.
1: live from blah blah blah. So, is there
0: Right.
1: anything that we want to, what time? We have a few minutes. So, anything you want to talk about? Any advice you want to give? Any, topics you want to talk about
0: Well, I covered that the
1: besides?
0: first 6 minutes while you were still trying to get your hair done.
1: I was parked. You see how well I parked too. I just did one swerve in and parallel parked right, but right next to the curb. It was awesome.
0: I'm trying to figure out where we left off. There's some interesting terms that have come up since 2 weeks ago. Did we talk about tuning last time?
1: No.
0: What do you think tuning is?
1: Oh, tuning into someone's feelings or emotions or their vibe.
0: Oh, let me tell you. Tuning is the early flirting and casual messaging stage where two people gauge mutual interest before dating.
1: Oh, I love that
0: You
1: word.
0: do it. I know I do it. And there's one that's going to be really relevant here coming up in November called the turkey dump. What do you think the turkey dump is?
1: Oh, I know. You date someone the month of November, and then after Thanksgiving, you dump them.
0: Yep.
1: Do they have like
0: Yeah.
1: Santa dump too?
0: Sad but true, right?
1: Does that? Why do people think others are so disposable? That's so hurtful.
0: Somebody actually wrote down this term, and you're going to know what it is right away, but it's untyping. Now, do you ever sit on a chat and you can see the three dots blinking
1: Yeah,
0: like
1: but
0: somebody's
1: they're,
0: writing,
1: yes.
0: and then it stops and then nothing's post?
1: Right, because they're not texting you, they're texting somebody else.
0: Well, if they're in a messaging portion of an online dating app, they're trying to text you, but then they decide they're not going to. So that's untyping.
1: Oh my God. Everything
0: So
1: is so
0: defined as
1: literal.
0: the moment you start writing a text and then delete it before sending, often out of doubt or anxiety.
1: Oh, I love that. Delete before sending. I think that'd be a really
0: Yeah, delete
1: cool,
0: before sending.
1: that'd be a really cool thing to visit or a title for a book or a movie, delete
0: Yeah.
1: before sending.
0: Yep. Okay, what's a villain era?
1: A villain era would be if you date a bunch of people and you dump them no matter what, and that makes you the villain?
0: No, not even close. A villain era or phase is prioritizing yourself and setting firm boundaries. Where you're kind of the bad guy because you're now putting rules in place.
1: Oh, I love that. I mean, I think the longer you know somebody, that you can bring that villain in also when you start seeing behavior you don't like. You know what I mean? Right. So you can go in and out of that villain phase.
0: Right.
1: Depending on what that person is doing or saying.
0: Okay, we have another season coming up. So cuffing season is starting. We've talked about that before.
1: Did I show you this is the only way I want to be cuffed?
0: Yeah, right. Okay. winter coating. Very similar. Do you know what that is?
1: Winter coating? C-O-A-T-I-N-G?
0: Yeah.
1: No.
0: So starting a relationship for the warmth of the season, right? Because you want somebody to keep you warm during the cold months and then ending it in spring. So it's kind of like half of cuffing season. Cuffing season includes all the holidays.
1: Why don't you just call me to use people for my benefit and then dump them?
0: Yeah.
1: That's so rude.
0: All right. So what is a zaddy?
1: Zaddy? Spell that.
0: Yeah. Z-A-D-D-Y. What's a zaddy?
1: It's not a daddy. What is it?
0: It's slang for an attractive, stylish, and confident older man who carries himself with charm and swag.
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0: 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Bonsoir, welcome to Rive Gauche, your weekly rendezvous with French and Francophone culture, brought to you by the Alliance Française de Milwaukee. I'm Anne, and today I have the pleasure of having Claude back. Bonsoir, Claude.
1: Bonsoir, Anne. How are you?
0: Good.
1: How do you like that humid weather?
0: Yeah,
1: it's pretty typical.
0: My mother always said it rains on the first day of summer vacation, and then we have amazing summer weather the first day of school. So,
1: yeah, exactly. So this is for many children in Milwaukee and the rest of the country. Today was the first day of school.
0: Mm-hmm.
1: So in French, they say la rentrée des classes, right? When you go back to school.
0: Right.
1: So that's the theme of tonight's program. I will start by Sheila, the yeah girl from the 70s, and she's singing that song. I really like it very much. It's called, L'école est finie. That's probably something we should have played in June when kids went to summer, but I thought I would start with that one. So L'école est finie by Sheila.

0: Well, you know what? If that's going to be how school ends, I never want to go back to school.
1: Yeah,
0: ever again.
1: Exactly.
0: My kids have been depressed for like 2 weeks now.
1: Because of school?
0: About going back to school.
1: Yeah.
0: Yeah, but you know what? Eventually, they do have to go back to school.
1: Yeah. Are they all in college now or just one?
0: No, my twins are in college. The senior will go next year. So I remember when I was a kid, I was always excited to go with my mom to go shopping for school, right? And everything. Now, a lot of people don't even bother. They buy stuff online or everything. But I've always liked this song from Hugo Frey. It's kind of like a guitarist, poet, whatever, called Les Crayons de Couleur. I've always liked that song because that reminds me of this time of year when you start thinking about the supply. You're so excited about having a bag and put them in. And well, 3 months later, ask the kid, okay, well, your crayon or your color pencils, I don't know.
1: Well,
0: but
1: anyway, and that's a big difference. In France, they don't have they don't use crayons like us. They use colored pencils.
0: Yeah, exactly. All right, so we're going to listen to Les Crayons de Couleur de Hugo Frey. Okay.

0: Great song. So we're with Claude Cher, and the theme of today's songs are La Rentrée, the start of school. It is September 1st. Yeah.
1: It's a terrible story. Unfortunately, I understand why, but in Milwaukee tomorrow, so that will be the second day of school, they're canceling school because it's going to be hot.
0: It's too cold.
1: And many of those schools do not have functioning air conditioners and everything. But that's too bad. Yeah. But I understand you don't want to make those kids sick. all right, so we'll go now and... Well, everyone remembers having a school teacher, particularly in elementary, we called in French, it's called la maîtresse d'école, someone who was really impactful in our life for one reason or another. Because think about it, we will almost spend more time with that person than we spend with our parents.
0: I think so.
1: So we got George Brassens now to sing a song called La Maîtresse d'École.

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1: And that was Georges Brassens, La Maîtresse de l'École. I think her method was not so good.
2: No. All right, so do we want a break for like a school segment?
1: Yeah. So we're going to, the Alliance Française de Milwaukee received a small grant a couple of years ago to record children speaking in French at the Milwaukee French Immersion School. And today we are going to listen to Yanni in fourth grade, who's going to talk about Mon Prof Préféré.
3: Bonjour, je m'appelle Yanni, j'ai 9 ans. 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Mon préféré professeur est Monsieur Sablonnier. Est gentil et calme et bien parlé français.
1: And that was Yanni talking about his favorite teacher. Oops.
2: Wow.
1: Yeah.
2: Yeah, and it's impressive that you know the slang prof.
1: Yes. Well, right. Monsieur Sablonnier taught for us, and he had an interesting background. I think he was a gendarme, and then came here and became a teacher. So,
2: yeah, why not?
1: Yeah,
2: why not? I just found out at my new job today that a guy who was working across from me was a policeman in Singapore.
1: Oh wow!
2: All right, so let's continue down.
1: Yeah, so I kind of mixed up the song.
2: It's okay. Yeah. It's okay. So we're going to listen to Bernard Sova, a classic. So that reminds me of many teachers I had, including myself when I teach, when I daydream when I'm trying to teach something. So it's called Le Professeur est un rêveur. So I'll translate that by the teacher is a dreamer, but it's really in the term of daydreaming, right? You should be teaching and he's doing something else instead.

0: That was a cute song with very cute kids in the video.
1: It's a sweet song, to be honest.
0: Yeah.
1: Right. So now, we had to do a substitution, I guess, part of being on the radio, and that's fine. Jacques Martin is actually a very interesting character, or was, because he sang, but also he's very famous for being like Johnny Carson. He was on the French television for like 40 years, maybe even longer. Right, he had different shows, very good personality. So he is gonna sing a song called "Mademoiselle Angèle." Right. So Jacques Martin, Mademoiselle Angèle.

0: Merci Europe. Chic chic les gars. Merci. La la la la la la.
1: And so that was maybe not the version we were looking for, but yeah.
2: Okay. Actually, I like those kind of songs when you, like, if we have listener from schools, this is a perfect song actually, you know, to use the, you can go as far as you want to, right?
1: Right, right.
2: Yeah, she's not on the first floor, and she's not on the second floor, not on 120 floor, right? So, anyhow, that's still funny.
1: Do we want to try Le Petit Écolier with...
2: Yes, Jean, it's a classic of the French...
1: Jean Blachard.
2: French music, but I don't know. Yeah, it's not a good night today. It's la rentrée des classes, right? So
1: right,
2: everybody's
1: exactly.
2: coming back and... yeah.
1: All right, let's try this one.

Good afternoon. I want to talk to you today about building a house. I'm going to speak quite metaphorically about building a house, putting a house together. Some houses never work. And the reason why they don't work is because the house was not built correctly. There's something wrong with the foundation. And that's what I want to talk to you about today. There are people that spend their entire lives trying to build an appropriate house. And because they did not do the appropriate inspection, trying to find out what's going on around you, what's happening around you. In my neighborhood, I used to live in a neighborhood where we lived in a house, and the basement was compromised, and we had a really terrible rain. And what happened was is that the basement began to flood. And then I noticed that there were some cracks in the basement wall. And I really didn't know how long that was going to last. But for the sake of what I'm talking about building your house upon a solid rock. Those that have lived upon the face of the earth for a while understand that you have to have a firm foundation. And the individuals that are governing that foundation, if they don't build the appropriate foundation, what happens is that later on, when the house is assaulted by the elements or by what is going on around it, or if there are compromises in the cement flooring, or if there is a drain that is clogged by a tree, you begin to understand that the house, it seems to somewhat fall apart. I was living in a condo and I found out that trees were growing up through the drain at the bottom. And these trees, they began to assault that drain area and clog that drain area. And the next thing I knew, I had almost 3 feet of water in the basement because the drain was not draining appropriately. I wanted to talk to you about making the appropriate inspection today. Before you start building something, you need to make sure that you have all of the variables in place. We've been talking about building a house. We've been talking about building community. We've been talking about how are we going to do that. We've been talking about methodologies that we were going to use and different logic models that we were going to use in the community to begin to build the community. And so the question is, what kind of variables do you need in order to build a solid house? What kind of variables do you need in order to accomplish what you want to accomplish? The first thing is you need a good foundation. If there are compromises in the foundation, the house is going to fall. It literally is going to fall. And there's no question about that. And unfortunately today I just wanted to make a comment about the Twin Towers and how the very makeup of the building and the structure of the building was assaulted. And it was not long before the floors below the upper towers began to fall down, and the weight of the upper towers and the steel beams of the upper tower, the upper part of the towers began to disintegrate and fall.
and great was the fall of it. And I want to use a little bit of a metaphor today about building a house. And I want to contrast building a house with building a community. When we talk about building something in the community, when we talk about putting neighborhoods together, when we talk about negotiating with people, having the appropriate people in the right place, you begin to understand that houses are not built by just one individual. It needs to be a corporate construction, a construction where there are different individuals who specialize in different areas. Individuals who specialize in laying the foundation. Individuals who specialize in building the upper structure and putting in the plumbing and the electricity and all of the things that it takes in order to build a house from the bottom up. And then there needs to be a custodian of those areas. After a while, when you build a house, you have to have those individuals who are capable of making sure that the house is running appropriately. Sometimes you're going to need an electrician. Sometimes you're going to need a furnace man. Sometimes you're going to need an individual. You get the idea. Individuals that fix areas in the building. As the building ages, you begin to experience some compromise in the building. And if you don't take care of that, the building will literally rot and fall apart. And it didn't have to fall apart, but the individuals who were responsible for keeping the building intact, the maintenance people, those people who were responsible for what was going on in the building, they have to make sure that they're doing their part. I also heard some information about the America's infrastructure. We didn't begin to pay any attention to that until bridges began to fall and areas of that bridge began to collapse. And concrete pieces began to fall on the ground. And then it became a federal emergency that we start working on the infrastructure in America because she is literally falling apart. And so the same is true when you talk about building a community. When you talk about putting a community together, I believe this is one of the most difficult things I've ever done in my life, because there are so many pieces and there are so many parts. And then there are parts that you at least expect that began to crumble and fall apart. And you realize that you have neglected those parts, or that those parts have neglected you. Wow. I mean, it's so many different things that come into play when we talk about maintenance on a house and making sure that things are running appropriately. Somebody has to be paying attention to what's really going on. And I begin to think about a concept today that incorporates inspection. In other words, you know, things change and people change and lives change and neighborhoods change. The same people that were living in your neighborhood 40 years ago are probably not living there anymore. There were changes in the neighborhood. If nobody picks up the maintenance for the areas that the elders used to live in, the house begins to fall apart. And it's not long before it looks grossly neglected. And here you have this magnificent building that you never thought would crumble. And one day you walk outside of the door
and the porch is falling apart. The upper porch is falling apart. The bricks are beginning to break apart. Your steps are beginning to sink. And there's a number of different things that go on when you talk about a house that is beginning to crumble. The good news is that you can always rebuild a house. You can put it back together. But I am a proponent. I am an individual that believes that why would you try to put an old house together when you can build a new one? You can build a new house and use the technology and the understanding that you have about the old house to build a house better than the one that you had before. And this is what I want to talk about. I want to talk about our communities, building our communities better than they were before. I don't want my old community back. I don't want what I went through in the 1960s to be happening to me in 2026. I don't want to go back to the same time and era that I was living in when there was upheaval in America and people were barely making it here. It was a house and it served its purpose for a moment. But I want you to understand that I understand today that houses become outdated. When they become outdated, if the individuals that are involved refuse to work together to rebuild it, what happens is the house will ultimately crumble. And this is what I see. I'm talking to you about inspection. I'm talking to you about taking a good look at what's going on in the community. Another thing that I understand is as I'm talking about building a house up on a rock. Building a house up on a rock has to do with making sure that you are using the appropriate materials to build the house. If you begin to use substandard materials, if you begin to take shortcuts, I've been living in some projects where the contractors use shoddy equipment and things that were thrown away, and it didn't take long before a new building began to fall apart in the area that they used the shoddy materials in. They made the wrong inspection, and you probably have already figured out what's going to happen. It will crumble. And so we have to make sure that we're taking the appropriate assessment of what's going on when you talk about building a house, when you talk about assembling things and putting things together. Miller Park, when that new roof that they put on that was designed to close when it was raining outside, when they first put that new roof on. And I thought that it was quite advantageous and it was interesting to see them putting a roof on top of a stadium high. Putting their roof on top of a stadium. And as they began to put the roof on top of the stadium, what happened is that the roof collapsed. I'm talking about a brand new steel roof collapsed because the engineers were wrong. And they ended up doing everything all over again. They had to rebuild and straighten that roof out at Miller Park and put a new roof and make the not necessarily a new roof, but they had to go back and do some inspection and find out what they did wrong. I need for you to understand that I'm trying to figure out what's wrong with my community.
I am really, really involved with trying to get some accurate information about what's going on in our communities. It's very important that we understand, get accurate information, else we find ourselves building up on something, building a community based upon something that is old. It's old news. It's old products. It's old people. It's old ideas. It's old mindsets. It's old things. We have some very exciting technology that is coming out in the world today that speaks to our having the resources and the technologies that we need in order to build like we've never built before. However, we must be open-minded about the approach that we take, how we're going to do what we're going to do, how we're going to accomplish what we want to accomplish. And so it's very important that we get clarity and understanding and take the appropriate assessment and build up on inspection, seeing what's really going on.

They don't need to have problems structurally in their communities. Part of the structure when we talk about community is community leaders. Individuals must be solid in their clarity and understanding, and passionate and honest, and build their houses based upon truth. Truth, because anything that is not true is going to end up being a lie, and a lie is going to do nothing but crumble. We really need to take a look at the approach that we're using and what we're going to do. So I've been thinking about, okay, we're talking about building community. We're talking about coming together. First of all, I would like to inspect and examine what is it that we did before that caused us to be in the place that we are right now. What could we do differently that would allow us to have a fresh look at what we want to accomplish in our communities? What kind of brainstorming, what kind of education? I could remember a time back in the 1960s, education wasn't even talked about. In my first grade school, we were using books that were somebody else's books. We were using their old books. And now we find ourselves in a world where knowledge is just blown. The very ceiling of knowledge has been blown off. I'm talking about you have more information, more insight, more understanding, more technology than we've ever had before. And what makes it so wonderful is that it's available to everyone. Everyone in the world. But you do have to put some work in. And you do have to take the appropriate inspection. We need to find out what's going on before we start making moves. And personally, on a personal level, I am very meticulous about the approach that I use when it comes to building something or putting something together, especially if it's going to have an impact on other people's lives. First thing that I needed to understand is that the organization that I built was not for me. It was for somebody else. In other words, I should not have been tailoring, or I should not be tailoring my organization based up on what I want. If I am a community leader, I should be basing my presentation upon what my constituents need. What do they need? And we need to begin to target those areas, and one step at a time we need to build. But we don't need to build in a hurry. We need to take our time and put the foundation together brick by brick. We need to collaborate with community leaders that are interested in excellence and accomplishing what we're trying to accomplish in our inner city areas and our major metropolitan cities across the United States. We have the resources. We have the creativity. We have the ability to accomplish what we need to accomplish. We must now be responsible for what we're going to do. At this point in my life, I really don't know how my life is going to turn out. I thought that I had a plan, and the plan was going to work, and so I had no need to inspect anything else. I was wrong. I was wrong. I need to take a good look at where this 66-year-old man is going now and what he's going to do.
and how I'm going to use my resources to accomplish what I'm trying to accomplish. And

build impact and work in people's lives and do things charismatically and eclectically and different. Not different for the sake of different, but different because I want a greater impact and greater results. I think that is so important that we make sure that we make the appropriate inspection. I want to also say that if you build a house up on lies, in other words, shoddy materials, you really don't care how you're putting it together. And you put together the house, and the house cosmetically on the outside looks so beautiful. It looks like it's different, and it has this gleam, this glow to it. However, when you go inside of the house, you find out that the foundation has been compromised. That's one of the worst things for an individual that is building to find out. That what you've been trying to build, there were cracks in your construction from the very beginning. And so we have to be patient, and we need to be truthful, and we need to be sure, and we need to be authentic, and we need to be excellent, and we need to study, and we need to get clarity about what direction we're. I'm talking about clear goals and clear targets, things that we want to do. I want to see something magnificent happen in my lifetime with concern to my community. And what am I going to do about that? First of all, I need to take a honest look at what's going on. When I look at the census tract information and I see all of the different things that are going on in our major metropolitan cities, I see things that I want to change. The question is, do we as community people living in the community and leaders, are we ready to change? Sometimes the plan can be ready, but the people are not ready. And so we want to make sure that those things are working together. I don't know anything or anybody that can bring people together in harmony and in truth and in unity. I don't know anything that does that, that causes that particular part of our equation to work all the time. But I know that the Creator wants us to be unified. He wants us to be together. What I'm saying, brothers and sisters, is you can't afford to lose me, and I can't afford to lose you. What I'm saying is that I need everybody in the world to work with the world. The problems that we're facing in the face of the earth today, the environmental problems and all of the different things that we see in the world today is not going to be solved by a man, a leader, a Congress, or anyone like that. It's going to be because people come together and they're just about sick and tired of what's going on in the community. What's going on in our communities across the United States? What's going on in our legislature? There's a whole lot of things that we take into consideration and that we see in our community, things that we can improve. And so let me use this particular word because I think that it is appropriate. How about the word commitment? How about the word endurance? How about the word perseverance? How about the word stick-to-itiveness? How about the word of working to the word that speaks to our working together and doing things together? I want you to understand that I believe that it's going to take a miracle for something like that to happen in our communities. But on the other hand, I'm a man that believes in miracles. I just have all kind of hope. Hope for individuals in our community. Hope for the world.
because I personally believe that this world doesn't belong to us. Somebody else owns it. And so we find ourselves in a place where when we're organizing, I think appropriate assessment and inspection and making sure that our assessments are true, making sure that what we put together is something that is based up on factual information so that we can make factual decisions about where we live and where we're going and what we do. I'm Ricky Alexander, and this is In Search of Relationship.

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0: Welcome to Ability MKE Now. My name is Sue Roscoff. Ability MKE Now is where we are dedicated to inclusion, connection, community, bringing people together and being relevant to everybody. And that's exactly what we do here. We bring people with disabilities and people that don't have a disability together, enjoying life here in the Milwaukee area. We all have our own experience with disability, whether it's our own, with people we know, or with people we encounter in our everyday lives. We all have different and unique abilities, and that is what we celebrate. Here at Ability MKE Now, we celebrate the ability in all of us. And joining me today is my co-host, Michael Martin Hummel. Michael is a writer, speaker, and podcaster dedicated to bridging the gap between disabled and able-bodied communities. Michael, so good to have you here. How are you doing today? And we're going for that mute button. Technology, right?
1: I was on mute, but for some reason I got back muted. I'm good. It's good to see you. I'm looking forward to the show.
0: Excellent. Yeah, we've got a wonderful guest joining us today. I am so excited to have Jedediah Moss joining us. He is deep in the world of transportation here in Milwaukee specifically, and even beyond that. He's the chair of the state committee that's related to that, but I'm going to let Jedediah go ahead and introduce himself a little further and tell us a bit more about his background. Jedediah, I am so excited to have you here. How are you?
1: Thank you, and I'm doing well.
0: So do you want to go ahead and share a bit of your background and some of the roles that you play here in the state?
1: Okay. I have been living in West Dallas for since the beginning of 2019. I moved here from the Upper Peninsula of Wisconsin, and the Upper Peninsula of Michigan. I apologize. And I lived on a town that was right on the border of Wisconsin and Michigan, and it's a beautiful area. It's great if you outdoors, but it's not so great if you don't drive. I've been legally blind since I was born, and I had some education in the Green Bay School District and some education at the State School for the Blind, where I learned how to be mobile and use public transportation. I lived up north for a while, and eventually I moved here for two reasons. One, finding work in an industrial town when you're legally blind is a little difficult. So there are places here in Milwaukee and West Dallas that hire blind folks. And two, the second reason is that we have public transportation here that allows me to get to work. Employers kind of like when you're able to make it to the job site. So I rely on fixed route Milwaukee County Transit System to get to work and home every day, and I rely on it to get around the city. I'm a big fan of it because it allows me to get any place I want to go. But since I've been here, I've kind of watched that important factor get whittled down year by year from budget cuts. And when I started to look into it more, I realized, I found out that this has been a common theme with public transportation in the whole state of Wisconsin for over a decade. Back in the previous administration, they weren't very public transit friendly, so they did a lot of things to make it difficult for public transportation to fund itself. Milwaukee is one of the only cities of its size where its public transportation doesn't have dedicated funding, so it kind of has to rely on help from the state and federal grants the state help is competitive, so they have to compete with other entities for it every year, and that help has stayed stagnant for the last 10 years. As a matter of fact, if it had grown with inflation, the Milwaukee County Transit System wouldn't have the budget deficit issue that it does right now. So there's a lot going on with that right now. So I got into the advocacy. I joined our local chapter of the National Federation of the Blind, and I became vice president of the chapter this year. And I pushed at our state convention to form a state transportation committee, because a lot of the issues that are happening with Milwaukee public transit, what they can do on a local level is very limited. And the solutions for Milwaukee County Transit System are state level solutions. And they're the same kind of the problems that are affecting all public transit throughout the entire state. And this includes fixed route services and paratransit services, especially in rural areas where paratransit services are extremely important because there is no fixed route system. So we started that state committee, and I'm the chairperson of that committee. I'm also on the board of Wisconsin Transit Riders Alliance, and I'm also a member of Transit is Milwaukee, which is a local group that's advocating for a more robust and better funded public transit system. So we're preparing for a little bit of a battle right now. We're kind of waiting to see how the elections go, and you know, wherever the dust settles kind of tells, you know, what our strategy is going to be. But it is developing into an interesting fight right now because of the budget concerns. Milwaukee County Transit System is going to be facing a 25% cut in the next year. Whether that cut is going to be in coverage or route frequency is still up in the air. That decision is being made at this time, and we're going to find out by the end of the month what that 25% is going to look like. But this 25% is supposed to keep the system stable at its cut level for the next 3 years. So a lot of us in the disability committee are hoping that, you know, there's two, this firm that they hired to help redesign the system told us at a stakeholders meeting that there's basically two options. There is a coverage centered plan that would keep coverage but reduce frequency, and there's a ridership based plan aimed to increase ridership that cuts coverage but increases frequency on more traveled corridors. And the opinion of a lot of people in the disability community is that a coverage plan is great when the seas are calm, but when the seas are rough, what I meant to say is a ridership plan is great when the seas are calm, but when the seas are rough, you have to keep coverage, because they'll tell you that there's two types of riders. There's people who ride by choice, because they can drive and they don't necessarily have to ride the bus. And there's people who have no choice. And you can't cater to the choice riders at the expense of the no choice riders. Right. So there's other factors at play as well. There's a bill being considered federally. It's called the Bill America 250 Act, and it's supposed to fund federal transportation over the next 5 years. And in the words of, what is that guy's name? Just give me a moment. Oh, MCDOT Director Joe Lamers. While the The BA-250 has several positive attributes and intents. Passing it as written would significantly cut Wisconsin's transit funding. BA-250 would cut federal transit funding by 14%. A separate continuing resolution under consideration would fund the government through December, but would impose a 20% cut in federal transit funding. Although states and local funding impacts are still being evaluated, a 14 to 20% cut would result in an annual statewide impact of between $17 and $25 million of lost funding per year.
0: Oh, wow.
1: Yeah, and those amounts don't include the competitive grant funding, which would also be reduced under BA-250, further limiting Wisconsin's ability to secure grants for capital infrastructure, including bus replacements and other transit-related needs. So,
0: wow.
1: Yeah, an additional concern is looming because the administration called for the elimination of the mass transit account, that's a key source of transit through the U.S. Highway Trust Fund. And even though that's not currently in the BA-250, lawmakers could propose to eliminate the mass transit fund during negotiations. And such an amendment, if passed, would fundamentally change how the federal government finances transit and significantly jeopardize dedicated funding. So, like, public transit is being attacked at a state and a federal level. And a lot of the advocacy groups are calling on people to get a hold of their federal representatives and let them know that, you know, we don't want these cuts to public transit. But it's hard. I mean, it's easy to talk about this within the disability committee or community because, you know, a lot of us take the buses or a lot of us take paratransit, and a lot of us would, you know, hate to be in a situation where we had to absolutely rely on rideshare services like Uber. Well, Uber is really convenient, it's also prohibitively expensive, especially, you know, if you have to use it to get to work today. Like, one of the problems of Uber is the fact that when you need Uber the most, when there's a snowstorm or when the weather's bad, they surge price. So that surge pricing can change a $15 ride into a $50 ride. Like, there's a chance that just to get to and from work on a bad weather day, you could be working all day just to pay for your transportation to get to and from work. Like,
0: oh, gosh.
1: And another problem for the blind community when it comes to Uber is, even though Uber and Lyft are trying to fight against this, you know, themselves, because it is a law, there are a lot of denials for people who use guide dogs. And a lot of drivers don't understand that it is against the law to deny a person with a seeing eye dog, you know, a ride. And what happens is, yes, you can report these people and they will get reprimanded. They could possibly get fired. But in the moment, not everyone wants to get into an argument with somebody every time they want to get into a car. And if the person drives away, which I've seen happen before, you can be left stranded waiting for another driver. And if you're in bad weather, if it's cold, and like it tends to get in Wisconsin. Yeah, I was in Washington, D.C. a few months back for the National Federation of the Blind's Washington seminar, which is a thing that they do every year where they bring delegates from every state. And we go to Washington, D.C., and we advocate with to our representatives from our state. And there's usually a set group of things that we advocate for. I was with a very nice lady. Her name is Megan Whalen, and she is the head of our state guide dog division. And she had her guide dog with her, and the driver almost wouldn't let us get into the car. And my girlfriend was a guide dog user, so I kind of got used to just jumping into action mode when we experienced something like this. So I immediately began arguing with the driver, like, hey, this, it's against the law. And the driver kept trying to, well, this is my car, I'm a private contractor type of deal. And I had to keep reminding him, no, this is it is against the law for you to deny a seeing eye dog user a ride. And it's just something that, you know, you shouldn't have to deal with when you're trying to get places. And it's something that you don't have to deal with when you're using public transit. So, like, you know, there's a lot of issues at play here. And reliable, robust, you know, affordable public transit is one of the pillars of blind independence. And, you know, a lot of blind folks who live out in rural areas and areas where there is no public transportation and have to rely on friends and family members for rides, you know, they understand that people are willing to help. But if you have to rely on them for help all the time, eventually there's resentment that happens, and no one likes to have to ask for rides all the time. It's such a good feeling to live in the city where if I want to go across town and check out a store, I can just plan out my route and take the bus there, and I don't have to trouble anybody. I barely know anybody who drives in this city. So, like, if I had to ask for a ride right now, I don't know who I'd ask. That's how, you know, deep in my community that I am. And it is a wonderful thing to have a bus system, and it's something that we should cherish, and we don't really appreciate it as much as we do in this country, or as much as we should in this country, because we're a very car-centric country. There are other countries in Europe that are a lot more gracious with their public transit system.
0: The level of independence that gives is something that we shouldn't take for granted, because, yeah, you're right, we're very car centric. And I know as we're talking, I have a car, and I take for granted how I can just hop in and go and get to where I'm going. And it oh my gosh, to that difference of having that is what you rely on. I know it is a massive difference in being able to get around and do what you need to do yourself versus having to rely on others. And being in that position, it's tough. And I know you were even mentioning how early you need to get up just to get to the bus and to get to where you're going to get to work. It's something that you really have to plan ahead for. It actually, you want to touch on that a little, because my head spin a little. Like, you have to get up how early?
1: Sure. I get up at 3 o'clock in the morning to get to work every day. I start at 5:30. I have to catch the bus at 4:30. My bus route used to be a little shorter than it is, but they did mess with the frequencies on the buses last year when they were experiencing some budget problems, and it increased my commute by 30 to 45 minutes. It increased my commute in the morning by 30 minutes, and it increased my commute home at night by 45 minutes. So, like, those type of things do matter.
0: Yeah.
1: Another thing that I'd like to mention too is paratransit. Mm-hmm. Right now, the ADA requires there to be paratransit available for 3/4 of a mile from a fixed route, which Milwaukee County is currently very generous with. Milwaukee County goes border to border. It's a very generous paratransit system. It doesn't have to be as generous as it is, but with these budget cuts, that paratransit system could get cut down to ADA compliance. And if that happens at the same time that MCTS has to cut its coverage down, then there'll be huge parts of the city where disabled people can't even use paratransit because if they're not three-fourths of a mile from a bus route, which three-fourths of a mile isn't really that far if you think about it.
0: That's really short.
1: They could lose their ability to get around independently at all. And paratransit is already difficult enough to navigate as it is. I'll tell you a funny story. Well, it's not as funny but funny as in it makes you think. Last year there was a public comment session at the domes, and people went there. There were a lot of people at the domes talking about Milwaukee County's budget issues, and a lot of people went to talk about public transit, and I went there to talk about public transit. I ended up on the news, which I was not expecting. What if I would have wore a better shirt? But a lot of people took paratransit to that. Well, the thing with paratransit is you have to set your ride so far in advance, and that was such a big gathering of people. So if you get there and you're waiting for your turn to speak, but it's time to go, you set your ride home, you have to leave. You can't reschedule that ride very easy, or you risk being stranded. So a lot of people didn't get to speak because they thought, oh, this shouldn't take more than 2 hours. Well, that 2 hours was up, and it was time for them to go catch their van, and those vans don't wait very long. They had to leave, so the very transit that they were trying to advocate for, they weren't able to publicly advocate for because of the limitations of that very transit, which is a little bit ironic, I guess, but it's also sad. So,
0: well, I hope that message some way somehow came back around so that it was understood by those that were there to listen it for the feedback that here's a reality. And, you know, for those who are not having to use that service, they don't know. And because that I have a friend who uses paratransit, and I had no idea all the things that went into it. The how far ahead you have to call and how far ahead you need to be in your spot ready for them to pick you up, because if you weren't right at the right spot when they came through, you missed your ride. And yeah, the idea of, okay, you're here now, you are relying on them to get you back home. And if you're, again, if you miss that ride, now what? I mean, really, not what do you do? Because you're right, you being stranded, you can't take that chance.
1: No, and it makes it difficult for things like doctor's appointments.
0: Oh, yes.
1: Doing grocery shopping. For a while, there was this same-day taxi service that they had a pilot program going for. But that, while it's incredibly convenient, it's also incredibly expensive. And with the budget cuts, that is being eliminated. We're 100% sure that that's being eliminated as of this year.
0: Oh, that's sad.
1: And it was being heavily used, even though not a lot of people knew about it. So, like, this was for emergencies. Like, oh, I got to get to this doctor's appointment. I found out about it. I don't have enough time to schedule a ride. It was more expensive than paratransit, but it was a little less expensive than an Uber. And a lot of people really liked it for, you know, when they needed to use it. And it's a shame it's got to go away. But it is, like I said, incredibly expensive to run. The thing that most people don't realize, and this is a thing that a lot of people, you'll hear a lot of people say, well, we need to get more people riding the bus, which is true. But a public transit system is never going to be covered completely by ridership fares. If they tried to do that, they would have to jack the fares up so much that it would be prohibitively expensive for the people who need it the most. Public transit systems are supposed to be a public service. They're not supposed to generate a profit. They're never going to generate a profit. They are there to help the most vulnerable people navigate the cities that they live in. And it is paramount for people in the disabled community, especially the blind community, to have access to things like this, because, and I said this when I was talking at the domes, you know, the degradation of public transit is directly proportionate to the loss of blind people's access to the communities that they live in. And as public transportation gets chipped away at, our access to our communities gets chipped away at as well. And it's not something we want to see. We want to, I love living in the city. I like being able to go to all the restaurants and all the events and all the things that happen here, all the different stores. And it's spread out, but it doesn't feel as spread out when you have access to a bus system like that. And yeah, sometimes it can take a while to get from one place to another, but you can get there. And that's a feeling of, I remember when I was in the Green Bay public school system and they first taught me how to ride a bus and learning how to navigate a bus. And this is back in the days before apps. This is in the days of paper schedules. Learning how to navigate a bus took the weight off my shoulders a little bit on what I was going to do when I grew up with my life. Because, you know, when you're born legally blind, you understand at a young age you're never going to be able to drive. And you learn to understand at a young age the weight that that is in a country that's built for drivers. So learning how to navigate a bus was almost like a ray of hope for me that said, well, you know, if I end up living in a city that's got a decent bus system, then things are going to be okay. And now it's a shame that we have to fight to keep that basic pillar of blind independence from being taken away from us.
0: Wow. And I think that is one of those things where if you're not somebody who's using the public transit system, you don't realize how important it is. And those that are using it, I'm picturing if that's not there, how many people no longer can get to work, no longer can get to see family, to get their groceries, to do all the things of daily living that we need to be able to do? Public transit makes such a massive difference for so many. And you're right. It is something that is, it's not going to fund itself. It doesn't work that way. And I am so happy that there's you and others that have understood the importance and have taken up the baton to go ahead and make sure people understand what's happening and getting the word out of the importance and realizing that there's parts of it are jeopardized. So I'm wondering, is there a place where people can find information on this? Is there a website out there where where that's available for the public?
1: You know, I'm not necessarily sure. I know that the publication Urban Milwaukee has been doing some wonderful articles. I normally find them on Facebook that have a lot of information about what's going on. There's also Transit is Milwaukee. It is an organization, and they meet once every month. The location of that meeting changes, but I can give you the email of one of the facilitators if anyone would like to look into that a little bit.
0: Excellent. Well, and this, again, we are so excited that you've been able to join us here. Again, Jedediah Moss with us with Ability MKE Now.
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Hello, thanks for tuning in to Mel's Musical Memories on River West Radio in early September on a little rainy day. Not too bad, about 90 degrees, yuck. Anyway, so I'm going to start with a song by Les Paul and Mary Ford that was on the charts the day I was born in 1953, called Vaya con Dios. I was going to play it on my birthday, but I couldn't find it, so here you go. I don't know why it's not playing, so I'm going to play a different song, so hold on.

Well, hey folks, how you doing? So, CD player did not like my Les Paul and Mary Ford CD. Apologize for that. I don't know. We just heard the Carnival Strippers. It's pouring down rain outside on my scooter. I can see it through the window. So that's the kind of day it is for me. Nah, it's all good. So, Carnival Strippers, caught with the late, great Mike Hoffman, Lori Nelson in that band. Great band. I believe that song was in a film, Speed, I believe it was. Before that, we heard Willie Porter with the song called Rita. And then before that, The Pedals from a 45. The song is called Energy Panel. And then we started out with two Jonathan Burke songs. Born, Got Breath, and started to set out with Fancy Hobo. So he's great. Go see him. He's going to be at Linneman's coming up the 12th of September, I believe it is, at Linneman's. Probably be a fun show. Okay, well, let's attempt to play another song here, folks. I'm going to play something by the Exposed Foreheads.

I'll carry the torch for you. Great album. I love that album. Butch Vig and Doug Erickson, Pre-Garbage, produced by Butch Vig and those guys at Smart Studios in Madison. Gotta love it. Firetown, Carry the Torch from the In the Heart of the Heart Country LP, 1986. Then before that, we heard Free Dirt from their Spaghetti and Mothballs record, which I just realized I taped in the wrong song for that on Spinatron. What was it? Oh, You and Me Against the Grain. Well. And then before that, we heard Bill Campbell, Long and Desperate Day, which I apparently taped in for this song, too. Hey, well, boy, it's not my day today. Okay, that's what I get doing a radio show sober. Yeah, brother. And then before that, we heard Mark Decco, song called India. And then we started that set out with Exposed Foreheads, People Are Stupid, from a 7-inch single. So, I'm going to play some Paul Sebar right now, just because, you know, why not? Hopefully my CD player will work this time. Here we go.

Here's some Les Paul I'm going to afford for you. The other CD player likes it. So, that was E-I-E-I-O. Two songs. Before that, Paul Sebar and the Milwaukeeans. Now the Firetown. Free Derek. Thanks for listening, folks.

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superego. Join the journey as we travel through the mental, exploring consciousness and universal flow. Ponder existence, lamented through the soul. Live and direct in the studio, complete with sound effects as per usual. Life is crazy, but it's also beautiful.

0: everything. I don't need to repeat it or reiterate it. Let me reiterate 5 grains of rice on my dinner plate. Outside it's like 88 degrees. Super, it's not super hot. It's not as hot as it was yesterday.
1: Gee whiz, these beats are neato. Go.
0: But the beats still remain fire. It's hot outside, actually. Not cold outside. I'll be right back.

We are literally in a heat wave right now, in at least from my basis of comparison, Milwaukee. So I thought it'd be fitting to play this beat, almost oxymoronic and ironic. That's awesome that rhymes. Oh yeah, sample this. Oh, here, I gotta wait. Here, we're gonna stop this just for the sound of it, right? That's a snare right there, or some sort of rim shot type situation. And then a snare. Oh, I'm gonna sample that and slow it down. And yeah, that's how we go. And the folder that I'm in right now is

I made like from a long time ago and then more recent and gradually going like that. Basically going chronologically through the timeline. This beat I made probably like 2005. I'm in a divine design. Rhyme time. From my mind to my spine. Hi, bye, sci-fi. Rocking t-shirts like tie-dye. Aye, captain. It is really hot outside, though. And also, oh yeah, I forgot. I totally forgot I'm live streaming right now on my Facebook, Superego Beats, if you want to follow along in the Choose Your Own Adventure. I'm not really feeling super, like, in entertaining mode, so I just kind of want to vibe and listen to beats. I'm probably not going to talk that much, honestly. I just want to listen to beats, man. That's what my show is. It's like, just working through, or, like, showing up how I am in the moment, like, no matter what, no matter if I'm trying to, if I'm feeling in an entertaining mood or not. And hopefully the beats are entertaining enough for you, or educational, or whatever, you know, because it's not just about entertainment, it's about expression, and that's what the show is, self-expression with Superego. Yes, indeed.

Also, I'm excited. I got some other like things queued up, like programs. So if you're listening to the live stream or watching the live stream rather, you can see my beautiful NPC right here, with the choppy webcam, complete with sound effects. And I got like some drums and some instrumentation and a sample program, and we're gonna try to make a beat live on air. Let's see how it goes, I guess, you know. Damn, my voice sounds deep right now. I like it. Yo. And I could get deep all. Beats and sounds coming straight from the speaker. I speak words. I wish I had a thinner t-shirt to wear right now. That beat is fire though. That beat is super dope. Yeah, we're in the old beats right now. Oh, you know what? We gotta load another one up.

0: Oh, this is gonna be a long show, isn't it? Yeah, I think so. An hour long, going on 3 hours, because this is so hot in here.
1: But it's okay.
0: Oh yeah, there's fans. I gotta turn these fans on. It's my number one fan.

do it. That's so much better. Yeah, sometimes I feel like I have to, like, if... Sometimes I just feel like I have to, like, say words a lot to, like, be on all the time. But I don't have to be like that. In fact, that's part of my journey is, like, however I am, however I feel is okay. I don't always have to be on or entertain others. I can just exist and play my beats. And if I really feel called to say something or speak something or kick a rap or something like that, then I'll do that. But otherwise, I just want to chill out sometimes. And right now, I'm feeling, I just want to like exist without feeling the need to entertain you, pretty much.

I think I made this beat in like literally 2003 or something like that. Was that the end of the beat right there? Okay. Yeah, it's the end of the beat. Okay. All right, cool. Well, we got a lot more beats to play. I don't really have much loaded up, but I kind of want to just keep starting maybe for the next like 10 minutes, probably just play my older beats, right? So I got a couple more ready to go. In speaking, we're going to do this one right. Oh, no, I'm not ready for that one yet. I like this beat a lot right here. This is 2007, I believe. This is one of those beats where it's like, ooh, I could like rap to this forever. Type stuff. Rhyme what? Diamond in the cut. What? Mr. Snuffleupagus. What is the Hadouken? Uppercut. Yeah, it's one of those beats that you can freestyle to. It's like, sometimes beats are like difficult to freestyle to, but I feel like beats that are neutral, like emotionally neutral, those beats are always like kind of easier to freestyle to. It's watching the traffic on Center Street right here. It's like, I realized yesterday, I was like, driving is kind of social. It's like very, you have to be aware socially, but it's a different kind of social, I feel like. And people that aren't aware, like self-aware, they're generally speaking, bad drivers. This is what it is, I think. It's interesting. Everything is interesting, though. Yes, indeed. All right. Yes, indeed. Gotta load more beats. That's all I got.

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I just want to kick, like, some super abstract hip-hop stuff, because that's how I, like, when I was making my beat, like, this type of beat right here, like, I was super, super, super, like, abstract. And, like, a lot of my old stuff is super abstract, I'd say.

0: Oh, here's one. 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Yeah.
1: Ain't written in a minute. Now I'm feeling smitten like a kitten. A little bit cliche with it. If you listen, kudos. Throw this ish like judo. What you know is different than what I know. I grow from rocking the microphone. I'm on top of the cyclone, not the eye of it. I will win only if I'm myself, not influenced by the naysayers nor the Bible Belt. Mine will melt like omelets or cheese pizza. The peacekeeper, the dreams we love, the heat seeker. Try to find my way forward with temptations and doors, thinking if I make a mistake, I'm no longer pure. Not sure this music is the soundtrack. This is to the all the lonely people and the outcasts and the ones who don't fit in nowhere. The cold air, but right now it's hotter than a solar flare.
0: That last line was a freestyle or whatever. I love rhyming. It's so fun, dude. It's like the funnest thing in the world. Because I'm good at it. That's the other thing. I'm like good at it. If I was bad at it, I don't know if it would be as fun. All right. Oops. I want to play that beat again because that beat is so fun to rap to, dude. This is so slow and neutral. A lot of the beats I make are like real like emotional, I feel like. But then that emotion like influences me, like how I feel. And neutral type stuff, it doesn't influence me. So however I feel in the moment is how I feel in the moment. Does that make sense?
1: Eeny, meeny, miny, mo. Catch a cipher by its flow. Doing the best I can in life, but sometimes I don't know. Yo. Trying to focus, stay strong, don't let it faze me. I'm meditating the beast, must be the Buddhist monk. Wait, who this punk with the ramen noodle soup cup? Chicken flavor, the incinerator blew up because of all the heat that was delivered when we moved up. Level 6 times, everything feeling devilish. Tell me to do something, do the opposite. Like multi-syllables and awesomeness. His flows are really cool, you can get lost in them. Haha, silly nerd. Yeah, I'm really hurt. Nah, dude. My old stuff was so ratchet, dude. Jesus. Super ratchet.
0: Okay, we're gonna switch the beat because I've been playing this for like 10 minutes, dude. Here's another one. Okay. This is interesting. I feel like I'm out of my comfort zone right now, but I think that's a good thing. I really do, like, I struggle with this, like, masking pretty much. And I mask in musical realms too, like, where I feel like I have to be on and like not make a mistake, or like I have to be raw. Like, I'm a dope MC and I'm a dope producer, but I mean, literally, I'm on air, like, and I'm live streaming. That's like, it's, at some point, it's like I forget that stuff, right? And I don't know, I'm just trying to work through like being okay with not needing to entertain people, right? Like, I just, that's the whole point of the show. It's like me just expressing myself. That's like to me, it's like, sometimes, is that entertaining though? It's like, no, it's more therapy than anything. But maybe people enjoy it, I don't know. And I'm not in control of that either. Which is perfect, because that's, okay, so I'll go, yo, I wanted to be Shogun when my ego was in control of my heart. Now I'm proud to be part of the no ones. I prefer it, going against the current. Used to be so nervous, used to think I had to be perfect. Wow, come on. Wow, that's crazy. I just popped this up too. Otherwise, I wouldn't be worth it. But now it's undeniable through my spirit and verses. You hearing my purpose, and it's clear when I'm hurting. And I am you. I like you. Let's fight through this life together. Together. Oh, I got to play some sort of like Wild West type beat now. All right. That's crazy. I was just talking about this, and the verse that I just randomly popped up is talking about that exact thing. That's like synchronicity. That's why. Synchronicity, dude. All of it. I think everything that happens because it needed to, or was predestined or preordained, or I don't know, something. Or maybe that's just my glass half full mentality talking too, right? Like, or maybe it's like things happen and yeah, we can let it make us victims, or we can learn from it. That's, for me, that's what it is, because yeah, I mean, there's a lot of reasons for that, but like, thank you mom, thank you dad, thank you Virgo sun mode. I want to try this verse again though. I wanted to be Shogun when my ego

clear when I'm hurting, and I am you, I like you. Let's fight through this life together. Yo, and I'll love you like forever.

Yeah, so raw. I can't even believe it. And that was an accident too, I think. Sometimes the best beats are accidents, or like parts or different elements in a beat are accidental. But happy accidental. I'm trying to quit soda, as you can tell by this Coca-Cola I'm drinking right now. But like, it's just it's hard to just do it cold turkey, quit it cold turkey soda. So I have to, now I'm like drinking maybe like once, or like one soda every 2 days or so. It's like, and then from there I'm gonna go to every 3 days, and then taper off like that, right? So all right, anyway, that beat is fire. Okay, so now I got some new beats I want to play. I don't know, I kind of want to keep playing old beats though. It's a whole vibe, it's a whole nother thing. I don't have

Cool, cool, cool, cool, cool. All right, I gotta do something on the NPC here because there's not, it's like very limited space on here, unfortunately. But yeah, let's see what we've got. I'm not prepared for this at all right now, dude. This is ridiculous. Okay, here we go. Yeah, here's the beat that I was gonna play before. So the name of this beat is called March With Me. But in, I probably made this beat in like, 2006, maybe 2005. And it's called, like what I named it was Pilgrimage of a Virus. Which, little did I know, 20 years later, or 15 years later, I guess, I would do a whole project called Pilgrimage of a Virus, named after that beat. Yeah, the origin. And then I dropped that album right before like COVID and stuff like that. So it was almost like a, maybe not a tribute, but just like a acknowledgement of the pandemic. Maybe I'll play some of those beats.

because going from the old stuff to like kind of like not new, but new, more recent, I guess. And plus, so yeah, so a little bit about, I did not expect to talk about this, but I'm going to anyway. I first got to find the folder though. So I dropped this album. I'm a producer and I'm an MC, right? Obviously. But like one of my favorite things to do in the world is create projects. I love creating projects from scratch. I love having an idea and then turning it into something that you can either hold in your hand, like a CD or whatever, or listen to, like from the beginning to the end. It's like my favorite thing in the world. That's why I don't really release songs, because I'd rather release projects. But it also takes some time to like actually conceptualize it and create it and mix it, arrange, sequence, all that stuff, and then release it and then promote it. And there's just so many things that go into it. So, I'm a perfectionist, Virgo. But yeah, this beat's crazy. This is literally the precursor to this whole album that I'm about to play. I'm not gonna play everything. I'll play my favorite track. So. So this is Pilgrimage of a Virus Part 1. I'll stop it right here actually. That's crazy. Okay, and then here is Pilgrimage of a Virus Part 2. And now we're getting into more recent territory, right? Ooh, and I got a verse too. And I got it. Check it. Wow, I did it. What? Stepped outside my comfort zone. It was scary. Didn't feel wonderful, but I did it though. Entered the liquid flow. It was difficult, but better than being miserable. Stuck in the cold with no home. An integral part of realizing that I am not in control and never will be. My fears and complacency

Me, Spears of the Meal. Oh my god, it's crazy. Hold on, we got it. Well, yeah, yeah. Spheres of the real me that orbit round the earth, down to dirt, to the dark greediness of all the hurt. Do the work, if I don't, it'll plague me for the rest of time. Achy, breaky heart. And

Wow. Dude, that like really works with that beat right here. Booger Maze Part 2. What you wanna do? Go outside and see the great blue. Gray blue. Up in the sky. Busting around. Floating like a butterfly. Why? Why try? Aye. So, a little bit more about this project is, it's called Pilgrimage of a Virus, where every beat is like industrial or gritty or like sewery sounding, right? Like, and you can hear it just that sound. It sounds like it's like a dungeon or a sewer. I love beats like that, and every beat on this project is like that. All right, so that's the end of that one. The next one is called I'm a Genius for Sure. This is kind of the beat where I was like, oh, wait, I'm actually dope at making beats, though. Like, actually, like, for real. Unlike other people, I don't really have... I mean, yeah, I'm confident in my talent and skill and stuff like that, but sometimes I just... I don't know. Like, I surround myself with black belt... artists, right? Like MCs and producers. So it's like, I think it's healthy to like be like that, though. You don't always want to, especially if you don't want to be like thinking you're the best with no factual evidence to back it up, right? That's like delusional. I don't want to be delusional. I want to be actually good. So bam, bam. I love this beat right here. So raw. So bouncy, dude. Like, all right, so we got that one. Second beat, I'm gonna play like maybe two more. Yeah, play like two more. For me, my favorite part of the beat is that bass where it goes down there. It's so simple, but it like makes the beat. That's the cool thing about making beats, is like, I'm literally like, this is how I describe it to people that don't quite understand what making beats is like, or at least the process is like. For me, it's like I'm creating a puzzle and then I'm solving it. And that's, for me, that's what making beats is like. Oh, that part is fire too. Come on. Yeah. And you know, like, my favorite producers are like Alchemist, Blockhead, Madlib, RZA, of course, DJ Premier, of course, Pete Rock. Those are probably my top five, honestly. But there's so many other dope producers, and producers that I personally know too, you know, like, there's so many raw producers out there, and everyone's creating in their own ways, and there's so many different ways to get to what, to how I, or to get to the final result, which is a dope beat. Wow, that guy's wearing a scarf and it's 88 degrees out. Why? Wow. All right. No judgment, though. All right, that's enough of that. This is a dope beat that I like to rap to. In fact, I'm gonna

The first kind of few bars are kind of whack, but it's okay though. Yeah. My name is Super Ego, but I'm trying to change it. It's not working very well, but I have a great name. It's nah, don't say it, not yet. Let's be creative for a minute to build some buzz and anticipation. Well, real world, what? Nobody cares. Had to go to the store and buy my own peaches and pears. Breathe in the air. Oh, and also if you get that reference, one day I promise I'ma provide you with bed and breakfast. Check it, check it. My brain is getting reckless.

The disordered borders of morals that keep me from going forward. No seat at the feast, nah, not even hors d'oeuvres. I'm chilling at home and that's my DoorDash order. Nope, nah, that's my bro, he's trying to kick around. Just give us a little bit of time to spit divine. Warm up with tasty shawarma, well, nah, I'm lying, I never had it. Wow, I'm standing for you, spit your lines, is what we came here for. What? We came to listen, so it's up to you to spit hot or drop some ancient wisdom. I'm confused, it's hip hop, my thoughts are anchored in it. I'm clueless and y'all, I got a lot to be grateful, living, alive. Dude, that's fire actually. There's a lot going on in that verse, but see, that's the thing with my rhymes, it's like I write so many rhymes I forget like what I even wrote. So it's like I get my favorite part of music in general is unpredictability. That's why I love abstract hip-hop, but not just abstract for the sake of being abstract, but abstract that can paint like a picture, I guess, you know, something that also makes sense in the real world. I love that. Love that. Let your mind sift through the pores of my fantasy. A place that I explored, I absorbed the insanity. I'm a lord in the forest, a peasant in the city. But really, with my presence, I could laugh myself silly. Ahaha, where's the Haagen-Dazs? I need chocolate. But wait, I'm lactose intolerant. Yo, that's poppycock. As I swim through the oceans of dope, rolling drums, shinobi sunshine, realize that I'm the only one that makes sense. Reason and logic creates gems. But in life, weakness and nonsense don't pay rent. In the industry, I do, I guess that's why I don't like it. A distorted, manipulated view of what life is. To hold myself accountable is the definition of powerful. Never knew it before, but we are all allowed to grow. I found the soul through the art pieces that were created from the pain when my heart unsheathed it. Yo, damn, I gotta save that for later actually. I like that. There's some, it needs work a little bit, but a little bit. What are you, a parrot? What?

I also love this project because a lot of the beats are very, like, rhymable. Very rhymable stuff. Very neutral, I'd say, like, emotionally, except for this part right here. And this is the very end part of this whole album, actually. So it's like we're going from, like, gritty and neutral and very, like, industrial sewer style factory vibes. And then we're, like, ending on an emotional note, I guess. Yeah. One more from this project, and then we'll go to the next thing. This is probably the most, like, rhymable beat on this album, though, for me, at least. All right, I want to kick this verse, too, man. It's fun, man. I love rhyming. Ow. I just, like, moved my neck, and I twisted it somehow. I got to stretch more, dude. And I got back into jujitsu, thankfully, but I also need to stretch to go with it. Yup. A cyborg mixed with bioenergy source. Life is dead.

face. The props, and I can't wait to get on stage, cause this is my focus Sonic the Hedgehog phase. The eggs drop great, and so is the Chinese chicken. Life is so crazy, sometimes I'm still vibing with it. Oh my god, I love it. Yo, that's fire. I gotta save that for later too, man. Alright. Alright, we're gonna load this out. Bow, now, now. Thank you for just being here, I guess. You know, like, ooh, so fire. I don't know what I'm doing most of the time, honestly. That's fire right there. Let's get the tempo about 93, okay. 3, 4, 1, 2, 3, 4. We're gonna try to make a beat right now. All right, I wanna add that last thing right there. Yeah, there we go.

Cool, I like that. That's pretty far, actually. Not bad. Not bad, Super Ego. Live on... For especially being live on air right now, you know, like... Oh, I don't have another beat set up at all, dude. This is crazy. All right, we got to talk randomly and blab on. But yeah, I don't know. This is... I'm thankful to be able to have the show even to play beats or even make beats on air. Like, that's crazy. That's awesome. All right. Okay. I'm really in MC mode right now, honestly. And producer mode, like both.

I mask in real, like, I talk about this in therapy all the time, like, masking, I don't like doing it, but, like, when it comes to, like, how I feel, though, if I'm really feeling something, like, right now I'm feeling nauseous and, like, sick, like, I might throw up, and I don't care, who knows, I guess, like, when it comes to emotions, I don't mask at all, really, but when it comes to, like, social stuff, like, I tend to mask a lot of the time. Does that make sense? I don't know. I thought it was, for some reason, because I got bit up by a spider a couple days ago or something, or I don't know, mosquitoes maybe, and I just put on some, like, anti-itch cream on my ankle, because that's where all the bites are, like, 13 bites, like, crazy, and for some reason, my mind catastrophize, I go straight to all, like, oh, I'm having an allergic reaction, I don't know if I already had something like that, but I don't think it's that, I think it's the heat, the actual heat. But those are my things that I deal with, is like, I catastrophize, which I don't know if I'm saying that correctly. It's an anxiety thing. Like, if I feel something in my body, I'm like, oh, what is that? If it's on my left side, like, what is that? What's going on right there? Like, and I just freak out. I go to the worst.

It's almost like the mind almost like makes it real too, you know, like the Matrix or something. Because I think our minds are our own matrices, and we're trying to like break out that, right? In fact, that might be part of the metaphor. There's so many. There's the matrix of our own mind, but then there's the matrix of like normalcy, whatever that is. Yeah. Ooh, the matrix of the mind. That's the name of this this episode. The matrix of the mind. Oh, there's people chatting. I didn't look at it at all. Somebody chatted. I gotta look at that. I want to see it. I think breathing helps a lot, honestly. Breathing helps everything, like for real. That beat is nice. I like that beat right there. In fact, you know what we're going to do? Because I'm feeling anxious a little bit right now. We're going to play some of my like Kindred beats. So I have like this folder called Kindred Beats where it's like all the beats in that folder are beats that help me like off the edge, I guess, of like anxiety. And it just like brings me right back into like a higher self kind of a thing. I'll play my favorite one. It's called Echoes of Royalty. This beat like takes me totally like into higher self mode, like away from the ego. I know the ego is here to protect us, but also for me it like really messes with me a lot of the time in regards to fear and anxiety and stuff like that. So this beat reminds me of the fact that we're all divine, you know, beyond the ego. Yeah. Smells like popcorn. Zav is making popcorn or something. Pat. Alright. 13 minutes left. I'm really, like, looking forward to not being on air right now, too, honestly.

interesting. I came across a beat called Glitch in the Matrix. We're going to play the next. And The Matrix is my favorite. It is literally my favorite movie of all time. Definitely one of them, at least. In fact, here, what are my favorite movies? We got Hector in The Search for Happiness. I love that movie so much. If you want, like, a movie to, like, inspire hope. And, like, I love, like, kindred and wholesome type movies a lot of the time. Or, like, movies that are, like, my comfort movies that I, like, watch where when I need, when I'm feeling anxious or whatever. So Hector and the Search for Happiness is a really good one in that regard. The Matrix, not for that regard, but, so other movies, Pleasantville, love that movie so much. Crouching Tiger, Hidden Dragon, Hero. I know I have a list on my phone. I want to find them all. Just for the canon of it.

Jason Bourne series, Gladiator's dope. Oh, What Dreams May Come. My favorite, like, another wholesome movie is Elf. I love that movie so much. Scott Pilgrim versus the World. Equilibrium. I love that movie as well. And in fact, I guess next week I'll have to come back because I have new favorite movies. I just don't remember them quite. So this beat is helping me a lot, though. Thank the Lord. All right, I'm gonna end this right here. Here's another wholesome beat. I really struggle with like anxiety a lot of the time, and generally speaking, it comes from like me catastrophizing, or like I don't know. What are some other things that cause anxiety for me? Sometimes like social overwhelm brings anxiety for me. Social anxiety, at least. Well, there's a difference though between social anxiety and like I guess regular anxiety. I was talking about that in therapy today, actually, too. But just combating it, and jujitsu helps a lot with that. I literally just got back into jujitsu. Like, I've been doing it for the past like 4 or 5 years at this point. Wow, 5 years I've been doing jujitsu. That's crazy. Yeah, like 5 years, but really super on and off. Like, and I'm really trying to make it a point to like stay on it, right? So, because it really helps a lot with like everything, literally everything, but definitely anxiety. Because it's like me training with my body, and there's a social element to it, mental, emotional, spiritual. It's super spiritual for me. I'm sweating, just sitting, position before submission. Listen, I'm on a mission to be better than I ever was before, and not just together, but sever the things that no longer serve me. Yo, how you doing? I'm still learning. Sometimes bridges have to be burning. Don't know why. Open your mind, pineal your gland, from the toe to the hand. And I like doing jam sessions. Oh, actually, I want to talk about this too, because September 10th, mark your calendars. From 6 to 8 p.m. at Arts at Large, there's going to be a jam session. And it's like a true jam session. Free event, all ages, super cool vibes. And it's like, there's instruments, there's like a grand piano. So whatever instrument you play, or even if you don't play an instrument, you can like come through and participate. And then there's like arts and crafts, and there's a typewriter, so we can like literally type, like co-collaborate on a poem that is then read at the end of the session. And I was there last time and the time before that, and it's so cool. It's such a good vibe. Like, and it's, you don't have to necessarily know how to play an instrument either, which is awesome. But highly recommend. And it's not like an open mic. I think there's a huge difference between an open mic and a jam session. Jam session is like more participatory. It's less of a performance and more of a real-time experience. Whereas with the open mic, yeah, it's real-time, but it's very energetically, it's very up and down. Whereas a jam session is like, I don't know, I'm very aware of like social things, but also like energy things a lot of time. And I don't know if I see energy, but I feel, and I feel energy. And I just know, especially musically, it's just something special about doing a jam session. I love that type of vibe. So, all right, we got 7 minutes left. I don't want to be here right now, but we have to go through this. That beat is fire though. Oh, should we work on the beat that we were working on before? Let's do that. Thank you for being here. Like, because this is the first time I've ever gotten anxiety like on live on air and live stream, but we worked through it. I feel good right now. I really thought, like, I don't know, I was going to have a heat stroke or something like that. Ooh, this beat is fire, dude. Come on, man. This beat is fire. I made this? What? Ooh, what's that?

Okay, that's not bad for a live on air beat, dude. I'm gonna save that for sure. I'm definitely saving that. Okay, I want to go back to the beat program though, because I want to play that Glitch in the Matrix beat or whatever, wherever that was. That'll be the last beat that I play, I think, for this radio program. Nope. Oh man. Whew. Wow, that was a journey for sure. It's always a journey. I think I'll call this self-expression with super ego. The matrix of the mind plus anxiety. It wasn't an attack or anything like that, but it was just like I felt it. I'm just gonna call it the matrix of the mind for sure. I hope I don't ever have an anxiety attack live on air though, because those are not fun at all. And something that helps with anxiety a lot of the time is like my cats, because cats are so like spiritual and energetic, and they're just super aware. Or maybe they're not aware, but they're just naturally in the moment, I guess. But when I feel like an anxiety attack coming upon me, then I'll be like, Mocha Jane, Tetris, where you guys at? And I'll go like literally pet them and stuff, and they help like quell the fear or whatever. This beat is fire. 555. In fact, it's about to be 5555. Like right now. But anyway, yeah, here, let's find one last beat. Ugh. Ooh, I found the beat. One of my favorite beats I've ever made, actually. The name of this is called Medieval Times Written in Arabic. This is probably one of my most wholesome type beats that I have. In fact, I've been thinking about like the next project that I want to work on, because it's been a minute since I actually dropped a project. Like 2024 was my last project drop. And if I could have it my way 100%, where I have to worry about necessarily like, or at least I had like enough money to where I could like pay everything, all my bills and stuff like that, which I don't want to talk about that right now, but like I live in poverty and stuff like that, it's not a bad thing, right? But also, I don't know, just like worrying about that type of stuff, it takes a lot of brain capacity. That's what I'm saying. Like, so if I could have it my way where I didn't have to worry about that type of stuff, I would literally drop a project every 3 months, because I have that many project ideas and the music to back it up, right? Conceptually and otherwise. But yeah, so I just been thinking about my next project, and I really want to do a project where it's like all the beats that help me with anxiety, pretty much. Yeah. And like, it'll just be called Listen to This If You're Feeling Anxiety or Anxious or whatever. So I think it's healing, man. Like, my heart goes out to the people that struggle with like really anything, honestly, but especially anxiety and depression. I don't feel depression anymore because I'm on medication for it, but I'm also on medication for anxiety, but I still feel anxiety. So we're gonna get there eventually. And I think jujitsu is a big part of that, because it's like a lot of the anxiety that I feel is like very body related, with the catastrophizing or whatever. So yeah. But thanks for tuning in. This has been definitely a journey. Self-expression with super ego. I do the show every Wednesday from 5 to 6 p.m. Don't forget to breathe. Really important. Drink water. Pet kitty cats. Smile at ourselves. I have a big mirror, so I'll be like smiling. Like, just, it's sometimes so easy to forget to smile at ourselves and others, honestly, too. So I think all those things are really important. And until next time, I guess. Yeah.

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2: What would I try if I was safe always? How I feel right now is okay. Do something every day that scares me, 'cause these feelings are temporary. Face the pain, feel the love, was so closed off. Now I wanna build some stuff. It takes a village or maybe a whole city. The illest ones are always the ones who know the gritty. The struggle, who's growing with me if your soul is pretty in the flow.
3: All right, good afternoon, everybody. So this is Jason Orleans at Fashion Pulse. This week, we're doing a little bit of switcheroo with you. Angela King Swan is with me this week. If you've watched the shows in the past, Angela was back on. It was the last year was Thread of Power, right? That we did, and she was on here for that. So this year, we have she has an even bigger surprise for you, because this is not just one day of fashion, which we did the last time when we had the show, but I'm going to let her bring the rest of it on you. So Devin, so Angela, I just want to have us give you a little brief background on you and your organization and what you've done for those of who didn't hear the last episode.
4: Thank you, Jason. Thank you for having me here today. My name is Angela King-Sawan. I am the executive director and founder of Iwagara Holistic Hub. We are a registered 501c3 in the state of Wisconsin. We are an indigenous wellness organization. We do everything around holistic wellness, herbalism, traditional foods, urban growing, but we also incorporate art and fashion into our wellness programming.
3: Awesome. So we talked about the last time we talked about the Threads of Power. So I just want you to give me how did you go from, because we had the one day with just the fashion show. What was the evolution behind, why did you go from just one day to 5 days?
4: So we are a very new startup nonprofit. This is our third year in existence, an establishment. The first 2 years that we've been here, we did an annual fashion show. And that fashion show, a lot of people don't realize that we did year-long programming leading up to that fashion show. Mentorship with models, with designers. There was a lot of work that went into it. But then as I traveled around the country and I saw how a lot of different cities are doing an Indigenous Fashion Week, I started thinking differently about our programming. And I started thinking that in order to expand and have more community impact, that it would be nice to do a whole week of events, because not everyone is a fashion designer. Not everyone is a model. Or wants to get into, you know, any kind of career around that. So we wanted to open that up in different ways to different types of artists and really make it fun for our community members and beyond.
3: So I really think, and knowing a little bit about your organization, what you've done in the past, the fashion show that year was just a part of it, but I think it did. Correct me, but this opens it up, brings the organization a little bit more of what you do as a nonprofit, right?
4: Correct. Yeah. We're doing a wellness event. We're doing a panel discussion, a gallery night, the fashion show, and then we are going to do a wrap party.
3: Oh, cool. So as you stated, so you went from that fashion show into something larger. And so when did you realize that the fashion show needed to go beyond, you kind of covered that almost, what it went beyond just being a fashion show, you needed, again, like you said, it's not just about fashion, but I think it's a little bit about representation almost.
4: Yes, correct. It's a combination. So it is about fashion. I feel very strongly that art and fashion influence our, not just our mental well-being, but our emotional well-being, which is glossed over in a lot of different environments, you know, in a lot of different spaces. But it's really, really important, especially for our urban, multi-ethnic indigenous people to feel connected, to feel some sort of a connection, and to be able to express themselves fully as they are, you know, and not having to feel like we're in a box. And if we don't fit the right criteria, that what we do isn't valid. So we really did want to open it up and make it about wellness. It is about fashion, but wellness is behind everything that we do. Holistic wellness, being able to take different things that to other people might seem mundane, but for our people are really medicine.
3: Awesome. So the title of this year's fashion showcase is Threads of Power, Reclaiming Belonging. So what does that reclaiming belonging mean to you?
4: So something that I have found over many years now is the fact that for multi-ethnic indigenous people, they're really, for a lot of us, we don't have a home, you know, that we're not enough in one setting and we're not enough in the other. So we wanted to create a space where everyone can show up as they are and interpret their culture through their own eyes, not through what we've been told we should look like, what we've been told this is how you should be. Because any people, any culture group is ever evolving. And I feel like no other ethnic group is forced or expected to be the way they were back at the start of colonization. You know, I think that's something that has been imposed upon us. And then that is also something that some of our community members have been conditioned to believe is right and true. And it's not. And it's making some of us very sick.
3: Okay, so for you, how does fashion become a way of reclaiming that identity? Because I've seen a lot of your designs. They involve some of the indigenous designs you have in your fashion.
4: Yes, correct. But it's reinterpreted through my eyes, through my lived experience, through what I've been handed down in my family. And that all of our designers who are showing up with us at this show, we've had very in-depth conversations about this topic. And everyone who is coming is going to show fashion through their experience, through their culture. All of us are from different cultural backgrounds. All of us are different ages. You know, it's going to be a really beautiful show, because the audience is going to get a lot of different perspectives. Mm-hmm. And no one has been expected to fit into a mold. You know, I want people to show up just as they are, because that's enough. And it's beautiful.
3: It is. And I think even two people from the same group don't interpret things the same way, right?
4: Correct.
3: So it's definitely gives you a good idea of reclaiming identity and belonging even within your own group. So the current program is structured across 5 days. And so it's rather than just being a simply a fashion show, we stated, so well, we already asked her that question, but let's kind of go into, because it talks about why it's important to build a week, and we've already talked about that. So let's dive right into kind of what's going to happen. Give me a short idea of what each day is going to be, and we'll go from there.
4: Sure. Wednesday, the 21st, we're going to start out with a wellness event at the Ho-Chunk Milwaukee branch office. The staff there has been so kind and so gracious. They're going to be teaching some traditional crafts. You know, we planted a garden there, which I have been part of. We're going to do a garden tour. I'm going to lead participants in outdoor yoga. We're going to have some indigenous foods for people to try. It's going to be a lot of fun. The following day, which is the 22nd, Thursday, we're going to be doing a panel discussion at the Southeastern Oneida Tribal Office. And it's going to center around what is behind being a multi-ethnic indigenous person. And we are having people on the panel who have that lived experience, but again, are different ages, different indigenous cultures. And after the panel discussion, because we're going to be having some hard discussions, we're going to do an herbal make and take to get people in a better mood and to get them absorbing what they have heard and what we've discussed. Friday is the 23rd of October, and we're going to be doing a gallery night and outdoor market at La Finca Cafe in St. Francis. And we have asked artists from all over the city to contribute art. And the name of that art exhibit is going to be In Our Own Voices. And again, it's going to be artists from different cultures, different age groups, to really express who they are through their own eyes. And then on Saturday, of course, it's our fashion show. It's going to be amazing. We're going to have 8 designers. That will be held at Anox Cafe over on 74th and Hampton. And after the show, we're going to have a networking time. And after that, we're going to have an EDM after party. And then on Sunday, our final day, the 25th of October, we're going to have an outdoor wrap party. We're going to have some community resources set up, community vendors. We're going to bring out some indigenous dancers and drummers and have some family-friendly activities. And it's just going to be a lot of fun to celebrate the amazing week we've had.
3: Wow, that is awesome. That is awesome. So let us get into the fashion show itself. We have everything leading up to is awesome. And I do like the fact, because you said Friday was the artwork, right? Mm-hmm. That's kind of like showing, because that's another a way of identifying, because your artwork is influenced by your culture. That is awesome. I do like that. So let's get into the meat of the fashion show. What can audiences expect when they walk into the showcase on that Saturday?
4: They can expect fabulousness. It's going to be so much culture, and I also wanted it to be really good spirit. You know, when you walk into a space, you immediately get the energy, the vibe of it. We're going to have some live music. So the fashion show isn't going to have a DJ. We're going to have musicians playing, and we want it to be personal. We don't want it to be like this huge, super big event. We want it to be very personal. We want people to feel really submerged in culture.
3: So how are, because I know the year before we had, well, it was a challenge, and it was actually, and we've talked about this because I love the, I mean, thank God it didn't rain that much, but the whole atmosphere, because I love the rain, because the rain is like renewal and cleansing, and that just whole atmosphere just made it that much better.
4: Yeah, it was really a special ambiance. It really was, being in the garden and having the rain falling gently, and having, we had flute playing, traditional flute as well, when, and that's really been the tone of all of our events since the beginning, is having live music there, making it very personal, and just having a different experience.
3: So can you tell me who your, I mean, we know who, you and I both know who's going to be there, but can you tell us, our audience, who the designers are going to be this year?
4: Of course, of course. So we're going to have Native Nation Designs is coming in from New York. Le Vancher is coming up from Chicago. Kubatova is also coming up from Chicago. Duyen is coming back again this year from Los Angeles. We have a designer, and I am not going to say her name. Her name is, I know her first name is Hinu. she is a Ho-Chunk designer. She's coming down from the Toma Baraboo area. We have a Milwaukee designer who is also, she's Ho-Chunk and Oneida, Am Twin. She is going to be our accessories designer for all of our designers.
3: Fantastic.
4: Yes, I'm wearing some of her work right now. My necklace, my earrings are from her. I'm wearing some jewelry from Native Nation Designs as well. We have just amazing designers. Oh, we also have Urban Sin coming in from, I believe, Canada.
3: Ooh.
4: And then myself, King Sewan Collective, will be there as well.
3: We have Canada in the house this year. Yes, I love it.
4: We're going to get a couple models, too, who are from coming down from Canada for us.
3: Fantastic. I can't wait to see. Well, I can't wait to see them all, but I cannot wait to see Sabrina again.
4: She has an amazing line that she's going to be showing. So got a little sneak peek.
3: For those of you who know, and a shout out to Sabrina from Native Nation Designs. She is, okay, one of my favorites. But then again, we've known each other for God knows how long. but she's going to be here. I cannot wait. And I can't wait to see the others, because they've actually... matter of fact, most of them were there, except for the Canadians, there was a lot of them that were there last year.
4: Only two were there. Well, Sabrina, so yeah, and then myself.
3: Oh, yeah, that's right, because Le Vancher was going to be there, but we had a little snafu.
4: Yeah.
3: But I'm looking forward to seeing them all, and I want to see everybody's designs. I'm so excited about it. But anyway, so now we've get a little, but we're not going to give you any more juicy details. You all have to be there.
4: And so, we do have, the majority of our tickets are free general admission, but then we have a limited supply of VIP tickets. All of our events are up on Eventbrite right now under Indigenous Fashion Week MKE. There shouldn't be any hurdles or obstacles to coming out and really enjoying the time together.
3: Because it's indoors this year, right?
4: Yes, it is indoors.
3: Although, you know, it would be exciting. Imitating the rainfall. But anyways, that's just a thought. I'm sure you have it all. So down to nitty gritty outside, we're going to get to little more conversation. So I think a lot of times when you mention the word Indigenous design, people have a certain concept.
4: Correct.
3: Of what Indigenous design is. what I, well, okay, I'm going to put that we know what it is, but what do you think is sometimes understood?

0: The racism that has been handed down to us since colonization has happened. And it's not just from outsiders. Like I said, it's from within our own communities. And it's important that we talk about these things. So we can't make it better if we're not willing to at least start the conversation. And here in Milwaukee, we all know this is one of the most segregated cities in the entire country. Mm-hmm. These are conversations that have to be had. And when we talk about Indigenous, and I prefer Indigenous to Native, by the way, because there is that stereotype that goes along with who gets to say they're Native or Indigenous and who doesn't. And my tribe in particular is from the north of Mexico. We're Rarámuri. And we live much the same way we did before colonization. A lot of our traditions and culture is still intact. Mm-hmm. But yet, we're here in Wisconsin, we're measuring people by blood quantum. You know, we're measuring people by something that was set up to break us, to divide us, to erase us. And I'm not okay with that. And our board is not okay with that. And we have come together in a good way to say, we are instilling other values into our community. We are going to uplift other values, and anybody who comes is going to be welcome. And we see all of the refugee populations here in Milwaukee. We see we are so diverse, so multicultural, mm-hmm. and Indigenous people have mixed with so many different cultures. Why is it that we're telling people they're not enough? We're more than enough, and we have so much to share, and all of the different cultures that are within us make us even richer. And we have to start looking at it in a different way, and this is our first step. In the last two shows that we've done, they were I feel that we were intentional with getting messages across, wellness across. But I feel like we have to go much deeper, and I really want to push our work to really address the things that are making us sick and support our community in a much deeper way.
1: So this is what you're building up to, and beyond it, this is your ultimate vision for your organization as a whole and the Fashion Week, right?
0: Correct. Okay. And every year I want to get bigger. I want to do more. But we're new. We're very new. This is our third year, and I feel like we're taking small steps, but every step we take, we're going forward. And that's all I want to do is continue moving forward and continue bringing good spirit to our communities.
1: That's all you can do is move that momentum forward and continue on. I think a lot of it is you, and it's bringing everybody together.
0: Correct. In a respectful way, too. You know, like, you can feel when you walk into a room and you're allowed to be in that room, but you're really not wanted. You're really not welcome. And we're not about that. You know, the people who come out are going to be treated with the same respect that I would treat anyone else. And we're here to form community, to build relationships. And that was the purpose of having that networking hour after mm-hmm. the show. Because there's a difference between building community and then just having participants. You know, we want numbers. You know, every nonprofit wants to say that they're reaching so many people. But we want to know that the people who show up are feeling welcome. They're feeling like they're part of it. They're feeling like they want to come back because there are people who care about them.
1: And you have, the last 2 years, I've seen you've done an awesome job with that. And
0: thank you.
1: I'm only hoping that I can continue to be a part of that because it was fun and you bring a group together. So I want to ask in our last few minutes, how can people support you?
0: Well, definitely come out and take part in our events. We are still

0: looking for sponsorships, so people can reach out to me at iwagaraholistichub@yahoo.com or on Instagram at iwagaraholistichub. But then also, you know, just being open. I feel like people always have opinions, and we should have opinions. I have strong opinions, but right. coming together, you know, when people show up, just being open, I think that's really important.
1: I mean, we can have strong opinions, but we should also be open. Mm-hmm. And that's what builds community, because otherwise you just have participants.
0: Correct.
1: So it's the 21st to the 24th.
0: Through the 25th.
1: The 25th, which is the Sunday. Do yep. you have it up on, is it up on Facebook, social media?
0: Yep. So we do, our designers are also helping to promote, but I have it up on our Instagram, on our Facebook, and then up on Eventbrite. So you can find all of the events. We're asking people, even though they are all free events, to please register so we know how much food to have, how much supplies to purchase.
1: Are you also going to, is there going to be, I keep forgetting, does Eventbrite have a donate button on there as well?
0: I'm really not sure. This is the first year I've done the Eventbrite on my own. So hopefully everything is okay.
1: Because I didn't think about that. So your Instagram, your Facebook. So for the nonprofit as well, and you have all your designers on there. They can follow you, either you, because you have the Instagram and the Facebook, right?
0: Correct.
1: Both yes. of them. Okay. Because we have just a few more minutes here. So is there anything else you want to tell the folks out there about your organization while we have a couple minutes left here? Do you have a website up yet?
0: Yes, I do have a website.
1: And they can go there as well, right?
0: Yes. Yes.
1: Okay.
0: And learn a little bit more about what we do and how we do it.
1: Oh, definitely. And your email again is... I'm trying to think here because we got another minute or so. I'm Jason. Like, and you know what the funny thing is? I'm usually never at a loss for words, but right now it's like, again, anything else you want to
0: Yeah, so our designers, for sure, are they? We run all the way from traditional aesthetics to modern and everything in between. We have... you know, wearable art, we have indie, indigenous, luxury, streetwear. It's really going to be a fun mix.
1: Cool.
0: Yeah, I think people are really going to enjoy it. And it's just something that is going to be very different than Milwaukee has seen in the past.
1: I actually cannot wait. So it's been great having you back again. I'm hoping we can do this next year before the show. we've given the information. So I encourage everybody out there to look Angela up and her nonprofit as well. Take a look at her website, her Instagram and Facebook, and please come out October 24th. But please come to the rest of the days as well to support the organization and see what great work they're doing there. So again, Angela, I want to thank you again for coming out. It was so much fun having you.
0: Thank you.
1: Listeners, so thank you again for stopping in, listening to us. We'll see you in a couple weeks. And again.
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If you are in the lovely listening area of the River West Station, which is on the west side of the Milwaukee River. Today, it's the beginning of September, and I'm wishing a happy bioregionalism month to all who celebrate. Bunch of things going on related to, you know, globally in terms of people having conversations about how we can organize ourselves through collapse, which is already underway in many different respects, and how we can design for survivable spaces for as many of us as we can. And I'm here to think about what it would look like to rebogify. I mean, Mother Nature is rebogifying our part of the world. But with the energy that we have, how we might work with nature on nature-based solutions to the kinds of challenges we have, not only ecological, but social. And today's a little bit different. I don't have a guest in the studio today because I needed some time to sort of process through all of the things that have been happening this summer, kind of say goodbye to the summer. And dream a little bit about what's coming up into the fall. And one thing that's coming up later this September, September 19th, I'm going to have some sort of get-together where we put our toes in the water. If you're interested, email me at regeneratemke@gmail.com. Stop by the station if you want. I've brought some Bogwitch stickers. I'm experimenting with all sorts of different things. One of the big things I wanted to talk about are some of the things that are emerging. So I should maybe start by summarizing some of the things that have happened. And I've recorded all sorts of found sound and other interviews that I'm going to put, I'm going to edit and put into this space so you can hear that. I did a lot of traveling. And in the month of July, I was able to go up into Canada a little bit and explore parts of the boundary waters, the waters between what we think of as the nation states of the United States and Canada. And they are boundary waters because they mark a boundary between where waters flow north towards Hudson Bay and the Arctic. The Red River, for example, flows north out of Minnesota. And the rivers that flow south, like the Mississippi River. And so there's parts of northern Minnesota that are just big, boggy, literally Big Bog State Park is there. But big, boggy places that kind of represent that soft divide, the soft divide, the boundaries of waters rather than like the hard kinds of continental divides like the Rocky Mountains. And I've been thinking about, one of the things I'm going to do in the future is to go a little bit deeper into Metachrysalis. Metachrysalis is a game I've been playing, and there's a couple of us who are playing it here in Milwaukee. And it's a way of addressing the meta crisis being a crisis about crises. We have a poly crisis. We have multiple things going on. And we may have some inadequate coping strategies for the complexities of multiple simultaneous crises. But this meta crisis is being answered by a metachrysalis, the idea of sort of being in transformation, a phase state between being in one state of being and the kind of chaotic moment of transition before shifting into another state of being. And so we play this game to kind of think through our thoughts and feelings about this. There's a lot of feelings. I've been feeling a lot of feelings the past few weeks or so as I'm learning about things that are happening in other parts of the world and sort of anticipating the other shoe falling. I think that's the expression of
the kinds of things that have happened earlier in the summer that may be causing hiccups and discontinuities with our the way that we move things around the planet, and that our vulnerabilities, because of our supply chains and our linkages, our vulnerabilities are becoming visible to us. And some of the things that, one thing I wanted to talk about is I went to a permaculture convergence. The Wisconsin Permaculture Convergence happened a week and a half ago. It was in Viroqua, which is in the Driftless area of the state of Wisconsin. It's the area untouched by glaciers, and so it is driftless and mountainous even. The town I was close to is called Avalanche, which I thought was interesting for a town in Wisconsin, Avalanche, but it was named Avalanche because something about that topography reminded them of avalanches. The colonist who named it, the settler who named it. While I was there, I got to, I gave a presentation on bioregionalism, and that seemed to be well received. And I plan to kind of integrate more those ideas about permaculture and bioregionalism, and I'll give you a little quick definitions of all those things in a moment here too. Bioregionalism being about organizing around our bioregions or our watersheds, and kind of letting go of our ideas about the nation states or other kinds of governance structures that maybe are too large to adequately respond to our changing needs. And bioregionalism is also something that I think about in terms of creating educational structures. So Donella Meadows talked about bioregional learning centers as places where knowledge could be reproduced about how to grow food or how to work with local materials to build, to construct homes, or to do the things that we do, to make furniture or to have fiber, fuel, all of those good things. And permaculture being permanent culture, the ideas about using nature-based solutions to not only manage lands and waters, but I'm particularly interested in social permaculture, the ways that we can design our communities to fulfill the values of permaculture, the principles which are the earth care, people care, and fair share. And so I'm excited about next year bringing in 2027, we're going to have that conference will be held here in the Milwaukee area or somewhere in southeastern Wisconsin. So I'm excited about more people being able to get connected with permaculture, learn about it in terms of land and water. If you want to think about your yard or your it's a property that you have the privilege of stewarding, but also the many ways that we do social permaculture. Those of us who don't own land are also able to do guerrilla permaculture. We're able to kind of work with our community social structures to achieve those visions of fair share, earth care, and people care. And one of the people who gave a presentation at that conference, his name is Jack Knight, and I planned to interview him today, but we had a little tech hiccup, and we're going to do that interview next week instead. But Jack is a longtime climate activist in the Driftless area. The Driftless area is larger. It crosses state lines, so he actually lives in the Iowa part of the Driftless area, but he was able to share 50 years of activism, of climate activism, and I'm really drawn to collecting stories, especially from our elders, about ways that they were able to use their passion for
protecting the environment, and were successful in many campaigns. And so you will hear that interview in the coming weeks. But when I heard him live, he was sharing stories about ways that they stopped a tire-burning entity from being established in their community, ways that they were able to protect their watersheds. And currently there is a campaign about, I think it's 785. There is a power line that is being proposed. It connects across the middle of the state. It's not using existing pathways, and in fact is trying to use, I think, eminent domain to go through the Lottfadel farm, living off the fat of the land. Lottfadel is the name of a local organic farm that vends at the South Shore Farmers Market in Bayview on Saturday mornings. But I've gotten to know her a little bit with April there, who is not only a farmer, but is doing all sorts of actions to support local food security, including, like, when people purchase vegetables from Lottfadel there, they not only get double up food bucks, which is a program through the city of Milwaukee, they quadruple their purchasing power of especially for buying fresh fruits and vegetables. Anyway, so that's the local connection. Lottfadel is being impacted by the 785, as well as the people in the Driftless area do not want to see this transmission line go through. So I'm curious to watch how that story unfolds. But as I was going, kind of emailing back and forth with Jack to talk about what topics we would talk about, he replied, he voluntarily suggested, like, I don't do anything with the culture wars issues in my work. And I thought, I kind of sat with that, like, you know, I see everything is intersectional. So how am I going to talk to this guy about, you know, like, how do I help us understand everything is connected? And I realized that I have a really nice list of questions about what is missing, or answers to questions about what is missing from the climate movement. And that's what I'm laying this introduction out to share with you today, is that Dylan Carson, who a friend of the show, he's been on the show once or twice, and part of my interview with with Jack, I'm just going to read what he sent to me. He says, "Hi, Karen. I'm sitting with a lot of my goals and abstract plans for campaigns and projects, and decided to take some time today listing off my thoughts on what I think is missing from the climate movement. I want my projects to be able to coherently align with real needs. I want to share what I wrote with you, and I'm curious about your thoughts. In the medium-long term, I would like to categorize the list of things I came up with into groups and keep adding to it as new ideas come up. What do you think of this approach? Have you developed similar sorts of models in the past? And if so, how has it shaped your activism?" And I just love that he assumes that I've had this very, you know, I guess I consider myself a climate activist really since I was in my 20s, maybe even earlier, so about 30 some years. I'm actually absolutely loving thinking with these, all the different people I've been visiting with last month and with conversations with Dylan that helped me shape the way that I think about these approaches. So I want to share with you, and this is not an exhaustive list, dear listener. If you are like, yeah, you know, what else is missing from the climate movement? This. Let me know. You know, reach out to me through either. I'm also on Substack at Bogwich414. I post a lot of these things, complimentary articles and things like that, into that space. And as I mentioned earlier, regeneratemke@gmail.com is a good way to get in touch with me as well. Anyway, these are what he's thought of as missing from the climate movement. An understanding that greenhouse gas emissions are too narrow a scope to define solutions.
dialogues that address the emotional and physical impact of historical and continued forms of structural oppression like racism, patriarchy, and colonization. Legitimacy and centering of Indigenous worldviews in the ideation and implementation of future pathways. A worldview that does not view reparations as optional in a just transition. A focus on facilitating conditions for flourishing instead of imposing solutions. Recognition of collapse, an understanding of how it is changing our ecosystems and infrastructure, and how it affects our relationships with other persons. The ability to empathize with anyone and refrain from shame and judgment. The rejection of harm reduction tactics that compromise with genocide and ecocide. An understanding that nature is a social construct and that our kin expand far beyond other humans. An understanding that the period of time humans have been destructive is small, and that we need to think critically about how our species has supported the flourishing of ecosystems for the vast majority of our history. Tellings of history that people can see themselves in, with space for them to feel uncomfortable. To stop viewing many aspects of our reality as objective, to navigate the differences between truth and fact. A renewed creativity that recognizes that our tools for action expand far beyond the often ineffective pathways of public policy and personal consumption. A simultaneous combination of limits, redistribution, alternatives, and closed loops. Recognition of allies everywhere. Changes in who holds power, how decision-making bodies are structured and legitimized, and clearly defined limits on the scope of its authority. A shift away from an individualistic culture that finds emotional security in extractive consumption. A reckoning with what our values are and what it means to live by them. Conversations and relationship building outside of institutional arenas and meeting victims of the current predicament where they are. Transparency over who mainstream eco-modernist visions of the future will serve. Ooh, that one hits close. Critical reflection over the role of technology in our society and how it defines our understanding of progress. The capacity to experiment with and legitimize alternative approaches. Organizing, research, and education that is coherent at a bioregional level. Demilitarized global coordination with a shared understanding of Earth system challenges. Reductions in economic size that aim to restore ecosystems as places of flourishing and abundance for all forms of life. The ability to navigate rapidly changing expectations about what the future holds and what a good life entails. Representation for the interests of unborn generations. Critical thinking about who institutions serve and what for what purpose. The capacity to reimagine and build them when they become out of touch with our predicament. An understanding of security as our capacity to build regenerative relationships instead of extractive ones. Is modern money a system of extractive relationships? A definition of wealth beyond money. A belief that the needs of others are opportunities for care, something that makes our life fulfilling. To value work for the relationships and futures it co-creates instead of its ability to produce more growth. The humility to trust local communities to self-organize. And stories that connect short-term to long-term, what is to what ought to be. And then Dylan writes, as I wrote this down, I felt overwhelmed by all the things about the world that I think have to change to deliver dignified pathways into the future. I also feel encouraged because nothing I listed here is new,
and folks I come across seem to be receptive to big ideas because I think they intuitively understand that this moment is getting away from us. Humans in the last few hundred years have dramatically altered our ecology by building predatory, manipulative systems that depend on physical, emotional, and spiritual theft for the purpose of growth and domination. We need to alter our ecology again to create dignified pathways into the future. The process of creating those futures will be one of continuous healing, co-learning, and creativity. And then he closes, this is what I have so far. I think it summarizes a lot of what has been on my mind as I've learned more about degrowth, climate action, and the polycrisis. There's certainly a lot that's missing as well. But my goodness, that gave me so much to think about, and I hope it's giving you something to think about. Just, you know, kind of pulling out a couple of things as I responded. When I received that message, I read it and I thought, oh my goodness, wow, this is such a gift of thinking through kind of these bigger ideas that Dylan wants to weave together and I want to weave together as well, making sure that our efforts aren't working to reproduce the conditions that got us here in the first place. You know, it's very difficult to not be in an extractive to exploit or to extract. Capitalism is designed for that. Any of us who've survived long enough to be adults, we've had to work within the system. We've had to make compromises. Some of us are kind of being pushed to our limit, and I feel like I reached that earlier this late last month when I had been hired to evaluate some grants on behalf of a federal agency, and I signed a contract. I went through the training, and I got the rubric. I was getting ready to evaluate these grants, and over the past few years, I've noticed that I can't prove it, but it seems like some of the writing is being done with AI, and it seems like the proposals that I'm receiving, and some of them are like over 100 pages long. It's just it's a lot of text and spreadsheets. There's a budget and an explanation of how they came up with the budget and their theories of change and all of these different things. And I know that if I wanted to write a grant, I could feed the proposal into ChatGPT. I could ask it to come up with something that would satisfy the needs of this, and within a few minutes have a document that I could be submitted as a grant application. And I know friends of mine who are very successful grant writers who, yes, of course, I use ChatGPT to help me summarize. I use it to help me get within the word limit. I know it's a tool that a lot of people use, and a lot of people are happy with the way that it helps them write. I won't deny that is how people are using ChatGPT, but I'm also acknowledging that I felt like I was on the I was being asked to do kind of an AI slop cleanup. You know, that I felt like I was doing more work to try to make sense of what was written than maybe went into writing it in the first place. And I was a writing teacher for a long time. I think I know something about the way that people organize their thoughts and get it down on the page or get it across in a story. And I'm a little concerned about how we were skipping over the development of some of those skills by using some of these tools. So I said no. I actually wrote back to the agency and said, I'm sorry, I'm not going to be able to grade these. I don't think I can grade them fairly. I don't feel like I am reading it in a way that is that can really be a good tool for us to assess which of these projects should get funded. And I felt really ashamed about that.
But I'm also trying to think of it in terms of valuing my own labor in a way that structurally, I'm a contractor. I don't even know the other people who are in the same kind of evaluation role that I'm in, making it very difficult to organize in any kind of traditional labor organizing way. But I can withhold my labor. I can strike. And it's just a little tiny thing, but that's where I'm feeling as we're about to experience our Labor Day weekend here in the United States. And I don't know. I'm inviting you to say no to exploitation and think about how, you know, back in the COVID times, we talked about essential workers. Essential workers were the ones who showed up to do the work that actually needs to be done, the only work which really needs to be done, and much of that is uncompensated or undercompensated. And I think an answer to a lot of the questions that I just read to you about what's missing from the climate movement is that we have to center the care economy. We have to center the needs of the people who are taking care of things, because when everything goes away, someone's going to make sure people are fed. Someone's going to make sure people are cared for. Someone's going to get the children out of bed in the morning and get them put to bed at night and make sure they get where they need to be and are cared for and loved in between. And all the other kind of labor might become replaced by, you know, who knows what, but we can't replace that love work, that care work that we do for each other. For our loved ones, for the natural world around us, and it's something that I'm hoping to put more energy into, and into helping us organize around this care economy. And I'm thinking about some of the people that I want to interview coming up this fall, people who in the Milwaukee area are doing just that, are taking care of the care workers. But I also think that Dylan's questions bring me to thoughts about land back and water back and what it would mean to give land back to indigenous tribes like the Menominee Nation. They have a Sustainable Development Institute that has been caring for it is a way that they teach others about how the Menominee Nation knows how to care for the trees, the forests in the northern part of the state. They have all of the ancestral knowledge. That's the AI, the ancestral intelligence that we need to think about. And here we are, Samba Saves Lives. Thank you for listening to the Bogwidge Story Hour. We'll be back next week.

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2: What would I try if I was safe always? 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Do something every day that scares me, 'cause these feelings are temporary.

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0: The mission is
1: to play music for 3 hours on a Monday morning. 9 a.m. to noon. It's Keechy the Brewmeister here with you on WXRW 104.1 LPFM. I am riding with my friend April today. Hi. Say hi.
2: Hi. How are you guys out there? Hopefully there's somebody awake. Like us.
1: I was waiting for them to answer back. So hey. I think April needs coffee.
2: Yes.
1: Add that to the mix. We've got some musics for you, obviously. We're going to be doing that right now. I want to say thank you to everybody who came to the Milwaukee Poker Riot right off the bat. It meant so much to have so many people show up, and it was such a good time. I really feel like this was maybe the best one we've ever had so far.
2: There was a huge crowd out there.
1: Yo, I mean, yeah. It was really, really good. And there were so many people dancing and having just a good time. That's what I want to see. I want to be able to do it every year, obviously.
2: Yeah, it was so really it cool seeing the people dancing out.
1: It I needs was to inside. Be attended, yeah.
2: I was inside at the merch booth, so I didn't really get to go out and see everything, but I would peek out every once in a while.
1: Yeah.
2: And seeing the people dancing and having a great time and hearing everybody cheering.
1: So next year, maybe we'll have to have someone help you in the merch booth.
2: Well, I did have some help.
1: Okay.
2: Saturday.
1: Yeah.
2: Like Evan was helping a lot, mm-hmm. and Kevin's wife. And
1: okay.
2: Yeah, a couple other.
1: That's
2: people
1: good.
2: People assisted.
1: I sat down
2: with
1: by
2: my
1: you.
2: Broken
1: I didn't.
2: Arm.
1: I didn't really help you.
2: But
1: I
2: helped a little.
1: I helped a little. I helped in like 4 or 5 sales.
2: It's okay. Which, helped. Yeah.
1: Just showing people
2: helped
1: what
2: DJ
1: the merch is.
2: DJ Shotsky sell all of her hats.
1: Shotsky hats. She had the coolest hats ever, though.
2: She did. A lot of people really liked those hats.
1: Yeah, that was really good.
2: But they were embroidered, so they popped out a little more.
1: Yeah, yeah. Well, but the music...
2: They were more expensive, too.
1: The music this year, though, is what we're trying to say. Is like,
2: that was
1: really good. Everybody seemed to be dancing and having a good time. Foho for Show started it off. They did a great job. They got the crowd warmed up. People kind of just vibing. Baggy Magnums came out and then everybody seemed to just get it like right away. Mm-hmm. Like, oh, this is what it is. We're having a good time. We're just going to have fun here, you know, and people were really, seemed like people were dancing when we were on and having a good time. Then, for Good Friends Klezmer Ensemble, when we moved inside, it looked like the room was just packed for those guys. Yeah. And I was so happy for them. And, obviously Pokeholics, I can't stress enough like how amazing they are. Like they're just a linchpin of the whole thing. And then Fantastic Sound System closing down the night in the most perfect of ways, you know, did a little second line shuffle walk thing. Almost,
2: oh yeah, when they came
1: train.
2: Out.
1: Mm-hmm.
2: Yeah, I got a couple pictures of them when they came out. And I'm like, oh, that's so cool.
1: Because
2: I actually got
1: walk
2: to
1: through.
2: See them.
1: Mm-hmm, mm-hmm. It was nice. It was
2: cool.
1: Nice. It was a nice way to end it all. So
2: yeah.
1: We're going to say thanks again to everybody, and then I think we're going to do that by playing some Pokeholics off of Wally. This is, I believe, you can never tell because sometimes the CD says there's 13 tracks. Now I'm going to look at it. See, now this is what happens on live radio. I'm going to look at it. No, that's definitely the right CD. They definitely have 13 tracks on here, but it says only lists 12, so we're going to play the 12th one because... I've listened to this before. I just don't remember there being 13 songs on it.
2: Maybe there's a hidden track.
1: That's what it is. So this
2: back in the day when CDs had hidden tracks.
1: I think that's what they're doing. I think that's what it is. This should be the King of Happiness.

0: Of course, today by day is a Labor Day.
1: Yep.
0: But it's still technically summer, so I had to play in that song. Even though he does mention August nights in it, that's Danzig with Dirty Black Summer off of Danzig 3, How the Gods Kill. Before that, Haunt with Barricade and Windows of Your Heart. And then Haunter. We got Haunt and then Haunter, you see.
1: Hey, and you did it.
0: Dance Gothica.
1: Yes.
0: Phantom Collection. American Progress before that with Outlaw off of Do We Know? And then the Pocaholics, King of Happiness off of Wally. You're listening to WXRW 104.1 LPFM. My name's Keechee the Brewmeister here with you on a Monday morning from 9 a.m. to noon. Even if it is a Labor Day, we do this thing. April has joined me because she's got the day off for a long time.
1: Yeah.
0: Broke her arm.
1: Broke my arm.
0: But it's...
1: I would have normally had this day off anyway.
0: You would have had this day off anyway. So you were going to be here. You were going to be here.
1: I was.
0: So.
1: I was here maybe last year.
0: I think so. I think those bank holidays.
1: Yeah.
0: You're here with me.
1: Yep.
0: And we've got an introduction that you need to give us. Tell us about this Enslaved song and why you chose it.
1: Because
0: I said, here you go, have Issa. And then.
1: Return to Yggdrasil.
0: Mm-hmm.
1: Just like looking at the back because I haven't listened to the CD in a while.
0: Oh, you want me to hand you this?
1: I remembered what I picked. It took me a second. I just looked at the back and looked at the names of the song and just picked it. And then went on YouTube and listened to it for a minute to see.
0: Is that the one?
1: Is this good enough for my mood right now? And yes, it is.
0: Okay, so, well, and then that should be good enough for your mood as well.
1: Yes.

0: We're just over here killing time. Do, do, do, do, do, do, do, do. It's not working.
1: All right.

0: I should have like a really good like WXRW everything that rocks kind of intro thing for these segments, because we do play a lot of heavy music in the first hour. That's just kind of my thing, mostly to wake up because I'm still half asleep. But
1: yeah, and today, then you have to let the coffee kick in.
0: Coffee's got to work its way through the bloodstream. The caffeine has to do the magic chore of making me less sleepy. I think, I don't know if it works that way. Someone will science me up with all the good information on that. But I will science you up with what you just heard. We'll start at the very beginning this time so there's less confusion. Enslaved. What was the name of the song again?
1: Return to Yggdrasil.
0: Off of Issa. And then If I Had a Hi-Fi. You don't know the name of the song. It was Arson, You Let Me Down. And then it was off of Not a Surf EP plus three. Then we played the All Elite Wrestling theme, Full Death for the Butcher, Blade, and Bunny. And followed that up with Every Time I Die, Map Change, because we lost the Butcher, Andy Williams, over the weekend. And he was a guitarist in Every Time I Die. And April and I are both posers and don't know anything about the band. So it's just what it is.
1: I know the band. I just didn't know that he was part of it because I wasn't really like following them.
0: Yeah,
1: but I know I've heard them before.
0: Right.
1: Yeah.
0: But
1: and so as soon
0: we
1: as
0: both
1: you...
0: like wrestling, yeah. So we both know them from the tag team, or we know Butcher from the tag team. Yeah. So, and they were a mainstay during the COVID era. So
1: I'm sure like... maybe they were at one of the shows that we've seen over the years.
0: I was looking that up, but I can't remember if we saw them wrestle live or not. And Alice in Chains, What the Hell Have I? And Audioslave, Show Me How to Live. There you go. We did it. We got through everything. Let's see. What else were we going to talk about? I don't know. We didn't have anything lined up. Oh, Tom Morello, the guitarist from Audioslave, is actually coming to Milwaukee. Not trying to hype it up or anything because I don't think I'm going to go. But I'm like, oh, that's interesting. You know what I mean? Like, mm-hmm. I like guys' music, but I don't like where he's playing. So I'm probably not going to go. But that's just because it's a
1: you
0: thing.
1: You don't like the rave.
0: I didn't say that. I didn't want to say the name of the venue.
1: Oh.
0: Yeah, you just ruined it. Now we'll never get sponsorships. Now we'll never...
1: Well,
0: no,
1: I've never
0: excuse
1: been
0: me,
1: there.
0: Underwriting. We'll never
1: well,
0: get underwriting.
1: I've never been there, so...
0: You've been to the rave.
1: No, I haven't. Never, ever.
0: Well, you've been to the Eagles Ballroom. Yeah, because you went to see your band at the dude with the picture that you took. That was at the rave. That
1: no,
0: building.
1: No, that was at the Mecca when it was still
0: what?
1: Around.
0: What? I thought
1: yeah.
0: Metal Fest happened at the rave.
1: No, the first Metal Fest was actually at... the Mecca when it was still around, and
0: wow.
1: Then it was I believe and then before the Panther Arena was called the Panther Arena.
0: Yeah,
1: there's that tunnel that goes underneath.
0: Uh-huh.
1: And you come up over there.
0: Uh-huh.
1: Because I remember we did that, and then like as a kid my dad would take us to the boat shows and all that. And I remember like going underneath the tunnel, and all of a sudden we're up in a stadium.
0: Okay.
1: I'm like, oh, wow, look at that.
0: How fun.
1: Yeah.
0: Well, anyway, I'm pretty sure you've been there. I have a hard time at that venue. And then the only reason that I say that is like I have a hard time. First of all, it's further away than I want it to be, obviously, just how it is. Mm-hmm. But that's not anything that stopped me before from going to concerts. It's just that I've had rough patches with the noise. And it's always these fees that they tack on, and it's too much. It's like, tell me what the ticket price is up front, and then if I'm paying extra, extra, extra when I get there, I just feel like I'm just getting jacked up. You know, like, dude, stop jamming me up for more cash. You know, like, don't do it. It's not right. Just tell me what you need to make this show happen. If you keep tacking on fees at the last minute. And then I went there, this is years ago, to get Amon Amarth tickets, right? And I thought you could get them for cheaper if you bought them at the box office. No, they still put all of the fees on at the box office. So I'm like, there's no way to get a decent price there. Now they start doing these BOGO things, right? The buy one, get one. Mm-hmm. But they're still going to give you a fee for that when you get there. Mm-hmm. And it's like, okay, what are you doing here? You just can't. Why can't you just give us reasonable prices up front? That's it. And that's why I've kind of stopped doing it. I stopped with that venue because of that. And the sound is never the best, you know, like it never has been. It's always kind of muddy there depending upon which room you're in. The rave itself is good.
1: Mm-hmm.
0: The Eagles Ballroom I've struggled with. depending upon the shows, okay. I guess, maybe. But it's just always kind of been like, you know, as a concert-going experience from my end. But I don't mean to talk crap on venues here in town making money. They got to do their thing and everything. And that venue certainly brings through a lot of great mainstream artists that people really love.
1: Yeah.
0: But it kind of, whenever I see a big artist who is like, I don't know how to put it. I think they're trying to avoid using Live Nation places. And that's what ends up, that's why they end up there. But it's like,
1: well, that I can understand, because still other with places all the fees with Live Nation and Ticketmaster and
0: you know.
1: So yeah, you gotta do what you gotta do.
0: You gotta do what you gotta do.
1: Yeah, no hate.
0: No hate. Just I can't be everywhere at all the time. Anyway, and I think that's the same day as the wrestling show we might be trying to go to.
1: Probably.
0: So, yeah. So there you go. That reasons. Speaking of wrestling, here's an old wrestling entrance theme from ECW days that I just like playing all the time. Because whenever April shows up, she brings Drain STH with her. So this is Simon Says.
1: No, this is not. Park.
0: Do you give me the wrong CD to put in? Good job, April.
1: No, it was in there.
0: No, I'm not doing that. I'm not doing that. Here's what we're going to do. Okay.
1: We'll come back to that.
0: No, we're going to fire April from her job because she doesn't know what her own CDs are. I looked at it. I pulled it out of the case and just threw it in. This is the Drain STH case. This that you gave me was what was in there. It is a CDR.
1: Yeah.
0: That is why I did not know.
1: You can't play those anyway. All right. Well.
0: Garbage pile. So we're not playing Drain STH because April screwed up again. You're fired again. We're going to give you a 6-month period. You come back when you're done your internship.
1: I have one arm. Give me a break.
0: You've already given yourself a break. I can't give you another break. You won't have any arms left.
1: No, don't want that.
0: So instead, we're going to clear off the Spinatron from what I have written in there. And we're just going to play Wax Idols, and you're going to deal with it. For cripe's sake, everything's going backwards. I blame, who do I blame? I blame If I Had a Hi-Fi for that.

0: All right, you're listening to WXRW 104.1 LPFM. Yes, we finally did play some Linkin Park there for April, because she loves Linkin Park.
1: Yes, and then my daughter Mia actually got me into it, because we had that CD, and then we heard her singing along to a different Linkin Park song, and I was like, okay, well, I guess we're going to deep dive into Linkin Park, and yeah.
0: Yes. Now, do you have a story for every song we just played, or is that the only one?
1: No.
0: Okay, I'm going to go back to the beginning of this last half hour and let you know what you heard, guys. First of all, Wax Idols with... You know what? I'll do it.
1: Go ahead.
0: I'll be annoying and just give little five-minute song stories, like a folk singer introducing his next album. This song I wrote, first time I ever wrote it. Burr, burr, burr, burr, burr. Yeah. Wax Idols, Scream, Happy Ending is the name of the album. Hedwig and the Angry Inch, Long Grift, off of the original cast recording album. Concrete Blonde, I Don't Need a Hero, off of Bloodletting. Stone Temple Pilots with Pretty Penny, off of Purple. And then Linkin Park with The Catalyst, off of A Thousand Suns. Feels like we played more songs than that, but I guess not, eh? I don't know. Crazy. Did I forget to enter something in? Am I nuts? I don't know.
1: Think so.
0: I don't think so either.
1: Maybe they're just a little longer than normal.
0: Well, it took us forever to get this started because of the botched CD.
1: Yep. That I didn't label, so I didn't know what it was.
0: You got to write on what it was.
1: So, I mean, you did.
0: Well, because I have backup copies of things, don't get me wrong, so there's not a problem with that because I have to have backup copies. And also because I do play more physical media here than streaming.
1: Yeah.
0: I tend to have things that I have from home that I have to put onto a disc, and then I can bring that because I own the stuff. I just have it on the thing and whatever. So I'm sure there's complicated ways, and maybe somebody will sue me someday, but...
1: Well, like that CD that you found, that was... I have all of the Linkin Park CDs.
0: Yes.
1: And I just made a copy of like all my favorite songs and...
0: And didn't label them and put them in any order.
1: And that was my car CD.
0: Right, so what we need to do is leave that in the car.
1: I actually want to update that because
0: leave it in the car. Leave it in the car.
1: Those are all a bunch of CDs that I usually would keep in the car and just took them out, didn't put them back.
0: So we have both of us brought Osmosis with. So we have to pick a song off of Osmosis and. I've got one that I got queued up, but we don't have to play that one. Okay. What would you like to hear off of Osmosis?
1: Well, I like See You on the Other Side or Perry Mason.
0: All right. Well, let's do See You on the Other Side because that's the one that I had queued up.
1: All right.
0: Because we got all these dead people that we're talking about, and they're all on those records and everything.
1: Yeah,
0: and now Ozzy's dead, and it's just everything.
1: He's been gone for a year.
0: I know.
1: But we lost Dolly Parton. We lost Tim Curry.
0: Mm-hmm. Andy Williams now.
1: Yeah, Andy Williams just passed away.
0: Bill Dundee, another wrestler, passed away. There was one more, I forget the name of it. Yeah, we're just like, okay. It's like 2016 when you start losing all those celebrities
1: and stuff.
0: But everybody pointed out that 2016 wasn't actually statistically that bad. It's just that there were some big, big names that everybody loved. And that's just like what Dolly Parton and Tim Curry kind of were for everybody. So it's probably just going to keep happening, guys. People are going to get beloved and they're going to die, and then we're going to be sad about that, and we all have to get together and cope. And one of the things we do is we listen to their music every so often. It brings us back to a different time,
1: or we have memories attached to the song.
0: You have memories attached to the song. That's another thing you can do too. So we'll play this and then we're going to just keep moving. But this halfway point of the show, April, just so you know, time is getting away from us.
1: I think we're doing okay.
0: I think we're doing okay.
1: Yeah.
0: All right, here we go.

0: Positive vibrations with that there, old time Zydeco from Dwayne Dupsy and the Zydeco Hellraisers. Before that, Waylon Jennings, I've Always Been Crazy. Big Richard before that with Back Porch Dove. I played two by Jesse Wells. First, Philanthropist featuring Billy Strings, and then Will the Computer Love the Sunset. Before that, Diamond in the Rough by Michael Woods off of Burning Trees. And we started this half hour off with Ozzy Osbourne's See You on the Other Side off of Osmosis. April, what would you like your DJ name / radio personality name to be? Or do you just want to be April?
1: Just April. I don't know.
0: Sure you don't want to be the Agent of Chaos or the One Wing Angel or something like that?
1: No.
0: Because you got one arm.
1: No. Like,
0: Hammer Fist.
1: Nobody can see what I just did.
0: It's fine. It's radio. I don't turn the video cameras on for the streaming thing because I'm like, why? You know what I mean?
1: Like, especially like cause it's so early in a Monday morning. You're like, eh.
0: Yeah. Well, I never look good on most days, but like on a Monday morning, I'm particularly bleh when I get up. So I'm just like, I'm just trying to get my mind right for the week. Hopefully, people listening get their mind right listening to this. And
1: if they're listening later on in the week, it just get you through the day.
0: Yeah. We shake out the cobwebs the first hour, and then hopefully by the end of the show we're like good. Yay. You know? Like that's kinda how I am. I don't know. Mm-hmm. I've got all kinds of stuff with me, of course, and I'm just trying to figure out what my next move is gonna be. But because I had such a good time at the Polka Riot, in between bands they play the the polka music on the records and everything, and it's so funny. I helped bring the vinyl players over, but because I had to do so many other things, I didn't flip a single record, and I feel kind of guilty about that. But there's been years where my name's been lifted off the shirt as the DJ, so I'm like, it's okay. Yeah. And Shotsky and Stashu were there to like hold it all down. And I didn't really dig through my crates to get all my polka records out. I did this morning, however, find a couple that I thought would be fun to play. And so I'm going to do two off of this next one. This is the John Check and the Wisconsin Dutchman. The album is the G. Heilman Brewing Company Presents the Old Style Polka.
1: Well, hey, maybe you should play one of your songs then, since I got your CD with me.
0: I could do that if you want. So I had a conversation with myself apparently like last week or the week before about, is it okay to play your own music on your own program? Because I've heard other DJs say that is very gauche, basically. And I'm like, I don't know.
1: Well, it's my CD. So.
0: Okay. Well, I mean, and you technically would be the one press and play.
1: Okay.
0: But before I was so rudely interrupted.
1: Sorry.
0: This is why you need you're the agent of chaos, because that's what happens when you come on the show. There's like chaotic things happening, stuff getting knocked over, the wrong CDs being inserted into the players.
1: Play my iron.
0: Hammer fist.
1: Play my iron.
0: Hammer fist. Drop the hammer down. Now. I love this album art. Can you see this?
1: Yes, I can.
0: Yeah.
1: Like
0: give a description a little bit for the audience here.
1: All right. Well, we have a large Wisconsin shape on the front cover, and we have a bunch of different iconic things that represent Wisconsin. There's a lot of old world, the Heilman's old world style. There's cans, beer bottles. There's a six-pack over on the west side of the state. We got a Stein on the lower part of the state. There's some cheese. We got some hot air balloons. We got some boats in Lake Michigan. There's some cars. There's an airplane. We got some farms.
0: You don't have to go through the whole thing.
1: Yeah, there's all
0: basically
1: sorts of stuff that
0: what it
1: deals
0: is,
1: with Wisconsin.
0: It's old style paid for this thing.
1: Okay.
0: And I think maybe the name of the thing should just be old style. But
1: yeah, but we do have a lot of breweries. So.
0: The record.
1: Yeah, I know. But we had breweries, so that would make sense. Makes sense to me.
0: Are you reading this?
1: Yeah, old style.
0: Right.
1: The beer.
0: So I'm saying I think that's just what it should be called.
1: Mm-hmm.
0: And I'm going to go back and I'm going to fix this whole thing and just call it old style. And I'm going to let the G. Heilman Brewing Company Presents the Old Style Polka. I'm going to let that go, and we're going to rename this album into the Spinatron. John Cech at the Wisconsin Dutchman. It's Hard to Be Humble off of the Old Style. And actually, I'm going to drop the word polka from that, too. Just going to call it Old Style. And there we go. I don't know how long this is. Here we go.
1: Okay.

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It's guaranteed to bring you right down. It's called Don't Let It Bring You Down. Sort of starts off real slow and then fizzles out all together.

0: All right. There you go. That's some Crosby, Stills, Nash & Young. Don't Let It Bring You Down off of Four Way Street. That's a live album. Before that, Steam & Steel with Rutland Road, Songs of Railroad's Golden Age. I got that CD over at the Mid-Continental Railway Museum. So I'd like to play that once in a while. Whenever I'm feeling particularly trainish. Before that, Derek Warfield and the Young Wolf Tones with Come Out, You Black and Tans off of Let the Free Birds Fly. Furnished Arsenault and the Zydeco All-Stars with Rockin' Dopsy Jr. with Choo Choo Cha Boogie off of Zydeco Blues Party. The Zillertal Band with Ode Lieber Augustine and Du List Mich Herzen off of the German beer drinking songs. That's how we all know German. We don't really know German. We just go blah, blah, blah, blah, blah, along with the rhythms that we are very, very familiar with. Before that, the Happy Schnapps combo with Barley Pop helps you sing, by the way. Barley Pop mm-hmm. does off of Polka Power. And we kicked it all off with two songs from Old Style record by John Check and the Wisconsin Dutchman. First, it was Hard to Be Humble. It's Hard to Be Humble. And then Cab Driver. So there you go. That was your half hour. We have reached the last half hour of MuseX. I have a question for you. A couple of questions for you, actually, April. First of all, you said I should play one of my songs from November Criminals. So I'm thinking, because you said it, it's okay. Because I heard DJs say that you're not supposed to play your own music on your own shows. But if somebody else selects it, then it's okay. So you came along and you said you would do it. Then I'm like, okay.
1: Yes.
0: Plus, I don't bring the disc, but you have it in your bag.
1: I have it in there.
0: And we're going to play maybe one more out of your magic bag of musics. First, though, I have a question. Should I just do this Entranced for my 11:30 thing? It is a kind of a metal tape. I did not get another cassette. And what I have been doing at 11:30, if you remember, is to play one track off of a cassette. And
1: yes,
0: I'm quite certain.
1: Yes, because I remember you playing Snowpick.
0: Right, but I know that I've played Entranced on this show before. So now I'm worried if I'm double dipping too much by doing it with this particular tape, or should I forego it this week and then get another tape somewhere else?
1: We haven't played that one in a while.
0: It's been a minute. I mean, I don't know exactly when, but you know, I
1: go with the first song.
0: All right, so we're gonna do that. We're gonna play the first song, which is Angelus Nocturnos, Angelus Nocturnos, off of the Entranced self-titled cassette. There are only six. So this will be like 6 weeks worth of Entranced that you guys get to hear. And then we can either retire the tape, or we put it in the for sale bin, or we keep it and we bring it back. I'm probably going to keep the Snowpack tape and bring that back down the road, you know. But the thing about tapes are you play them and then you stop. And then it's like you're at that track, or do you rewind? You know what I mean? So that's why I do this segment, because it's more fun, I think, to kind of move through these things and just give a little bit of every, just play every song, basically. So, Entranced, here we go. And the first one, Angelus, I think I'm saying that right, Angelus Nocturnos, here we go.

0: life nowhere.
1: Mm-hmm.

experience. Get experience.

0: Okay, I just realized there is not a Poets Monday tonight, so I don't have any. I'm pretty sure there's no Poets Monday. Let me go and look real quick. You're on the air, by the way. You can say anything you like.
1: I was just kind of zoning out there listening really? To the music. Yes.
0: You don't say. Yeah, no Poets Monday night. Happy Labor Day. So I don't have that to announce. Other shows coming up this week that you want me to tell anybody about? When's the next Boozy Bard?
1: Next week.
0: Next week. Okay. So we'll talk about that when that's coming up. What's the play? I bet it's As You Like It. No?
1: I haven't been paying attention because I'm not acting this month.
0: Oh, you're not because you got a broken arm.
1: Yeah, I can't really do anything.
0: That's fine. I'll tell people what we just heard.
1: Much Ado About Nothing.
0: Much Ado About Nothing. Okay.
1: Yes. So it'll be next week, Monday, Tuesday, and Wednesday at Best Place.
0: All right. So what you just heard, we actually botched that entrance thing. Apparently it was into Upside Down when I hit play, and then I had to press a button to get it to play the tape, and I didn't have that button pressed. So we'll try it over again next week, maybe with the same cassette. I don't know. Maybe we'll. If you really want to hear more entranced, hit me up. Otherwise, we'll see if there's another cassette I got. The Jimi Hendrix Experience followed that with I Don't Live Today off of Are You Experienced? Then we had Jimmy Cliff with On My Life off of the Unlimited album. In Excess with New Sensation off of their greatest hits. REM with Crush with Eyeliner off of Monster. And then the split CD made its way back out. I got this one back in university days, I think. With Arms Still Empty, Even with Warrior Screams. And then Since By Man, Caravaggio as Blasphemy. So there you go. If you were in a basement in the early 2000s, you probably heard those bands. On the east side of Milwaukee at some point. So, good?
1: Sounds good.
0: We're sounding good. Okay. When do the Packers start?
1: The 13th.
0: The 13th? Okay, they're coming up. So we got a lot.
1: And they're playing the Vikings.
0: That's the first regular season game. Okay. Brewers are on today. Probably after this show, I think they're playing the Cubbies, I think, right? So, or something. I can't remember who they're all playing. I think it's the Cubs. Yeah, it's coming up. Anyway. They're doing well. I haven't been to a game. I've been to one game this year. They lost that game, and I decided to stay away. So they're doing really well.
1: Well, you didn't go to the game on 4/14 where we had all those tornado sirens.
0: They still lost that game.
1: They still lost.
0: I had a ticket for that game, so they still lost. That's how rich the curse is.
1: Yeah.
0: So I
1: but
0: just,
1: then the next day was all that flooding that they had. Mm-hmm. So I felt bad for all those people.
0: Yeah, it's rough. Yeah. All right. So you wanted me to play a November Criminal song. I've got 30 seconds to deliver. What's the intro on this? Why did you pick Jim Europe?
1: I really like Jim Europe because it does sound a little different. And it's just a fun song. Like
0: okie dokie.
1: The beat and everything.
0: Okie dokie. Well, that's what we're going to play. We're going to play Jim Europe by my band, November Criminals. Until then, the weather is outside. I'll talk at you next week and play some more music. So we'll see if we got any guests lined up, but I'll let you know. Until then, peace. Thanks again for the Polka Riot, everybody.
1: Bye.

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0: Aerosmith's iconic song, People Have the Power, performed by Patti herself, Bruce Springsteen, Michael Stipe, Aaron Dessner, and Alinda Segarra together at Democracy Now!'s 30th anniversary at Riverside Church. To see the full event, go to democracynow.org. And that does it for today's show. Special thanks to Julie Crosby, Tarina Nudura, and Mike Burke. I'm Amy Goodman. Thanks so much for joining us.
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from the New Arts and Media Studios in Milwaukee. I'm Charles Purcell. This is The Log. Well, you may have heard that the Republicans in the House of Representatives passed a silly resolution condemning socialism. So they're clowns. They're not serious. This is childish name-calling at best. At worst, it's red-baiting McCarthyite tactics. And we've come to expect that from them. The real story here is that 8 Democrats voted in favor of the resolution. They are Kathy Castor of Florida, Henry Cuellar of Texas, Dan Davis, North Carolina, Jared Golden, of course, of Maine, Vicente Gonzalez of Texas, Marie Perez of Washington, Darren Soto of Florida, and Gabe Vasquez of New Mexico. 2 more Democrats voted present, Chrissy Houlihan of Pennsylvania and Maggie Goodlander of New Hampshire. So voters, you know what to do with them. And if this ludicrous, comical show vote wasn't bad enough, the resolution also contained a paragraph explicitly calling for the enactment of the Save America Act. So this is just a resolution. It's not a regular bill. So they didn't pass the Save America Act, but they passed a resolution calling for the enactment. And of course, you know, that's the horrible Voter Suppression Act that the Orange Menace has been pushing unsuccessfully, would make it very difficult to impossible for millions of people to vote. So these 10 Democrats had no problem with that either. It's crazy. I have an idea. Why don't we have a resolution that condemns fascism, that condemns authoritarianism? I wonder how that would go over. Ridiculous. I need you right now to do everything you can to make sure you're able to vote in the midterms. Make your plan and act on it. If you plan to vote by mail, I don't know, at this point, I don't recommend it. By now, you've heard about the whistleblower in the post office telling us that the U.S. Post Office is implementing this new digital AI-powered portal, this procedure, to verify ballots. It's an obvious ploy to provide a backdoor to the Orange Menace and his voter suppression ideas. He wants to restrict, eliminate mail-in voting, wants to make it difficult, impossible. And the real key, of course, is that it puts the power of verifying voter eligibility into the hands of government officials. So the federal government itself, through the post office, can, oops, suddenly lose 1 million or 10 million voter packets. The whole idea that's been shot down by Congress and shot down by the courts so far is that voter eligibility would be in the hands of the federal government. Of course, the states are in charge of elections. Anyway, the main point we need to get across today is you got to take action and make sure that you're able to vote. Don't count on the mail. I'm hesitating to say this because I don't want to tell you not to vote by mail, especially if the only other option is not voting. I don't know, maybe it's very difficult for you to vote. Maybe you're old, maybe you're sick, maybe you don't have a car, maybe it's just, you know, it's hard to get off work. I don't know, there are a lot of reasons that make mail-in voting really attractive to a lot of people. But we can't close our eyes to the fact, and especially now with this post office whistleblower, that the regime is going to do everything it can to suppress your vote, to conveniently lose your vote. I don't know what's going to happen. And it really just, it makes me sick to even have to say these words. Because that's, of course, part of their plan. They want to cast so much doubt on the integrity of the election itself that the doubt alone will suppress votes. So you can see why I don't even want to be saying the words I'm saying right now. I don't want to suppress votes. I don't want my words to in any way dissuade you from voting. So please know that my message is the exact opposite of that.
If voting by mail, if you feel that's your only option, if you can't do in person, either on election day or early, if you can't do a Dropbox, if it has to be by mail, just double and triple check. Don't just drop it in a mailbox and hope for the best. Talk to your postal worker. Do what you can to feel safe about the whole thing. I saw some advice today that I'm not passing along. I'm going to pass along what I read, but only as a warning, okay? Because I want you to check this out before you do it. I've heard people suggest that you put a first-class postage stamp on your voter ballot envelope, and that somehow changes the status of the mail, and they have to deliver it. Now, I don't know where that information comes from. It could be the exact opposite. Maybe it means you just ruined your ballot. I honestly don't know. The only reason I'm repeating it is on the chance that you may have heard the same thing. If you have heard the same thing, I'm telling you right now, I don't know what it means. It could be a little nasty game to make you ruin your own ballot. Or it could be well-intentioned advice. I don't know which it is. So before you take that advice, find out yourself to your satisfaction. Talk to your post office. Call up your U.S. representative. Don't just Google it. Don't just ask ChatGPT. I want you to be very certain about your vote because they're after it. They're desperate. They're going to do anything. Mark Wayne Mullen, Department of Homeland Security, is not ruling out ICE at the polls. In fact, he's practically threatening it. Pete Hegseth, Secretary of War Crimes. High-ranking officers that still remain in the Department of War Crimes, the ones he hasn't purged. They're not making any promises that the National Guard, military personnel, won't be sent out to harass and intimidate voters. They're throwing everything at the midterms because the numbers are so incredibly bad for them. Texas. The state of Texas closing polling locations by the dozens. Targeted to make it harder for Democratic voters, to make it harder for Hispanic voters, voters of color. They are absolutely desperate. Who knows what's going on in other states or within the regime that we haven't heard about yet? Because the numbers, and I know we can't trust the polls, but my God, the consistency over time, the trend lines. Democrats could conceivably flip from red to blue Texas, Alaska, Iowa, Ohio. It sounds crazy, but at this point, places like Kansas and Nebraska are even in play for both Senate seats and House seats. Georgia and North Carolina, considered swing states, certainly going to go Democratic this time. Michigan's going to hang on. Maine is going to flip. They're finally going to beat Susan Collins. Hell, even Florida isn't a sure thing at this point. Now, I'm not here making any predictions. I'm not saying this is all going to happen. I'm saying it very well might happen. It's within the realm of possibility. And the fact that they are so desperate tells me that they believe that too. And these recent issues that have cropped up, the AI data centers, the flock cameras, issues on nobody's radar during the last election cycle. The whole surveillance state generally has reared its ugly head and has got voters losing their minds. So add that to the absolute disgust over Israel, Palestine, Iran, the forever wars. The very bipartisan issues, you always want us to get along, right? You want us to find common ground? Well, the voters are finding common ground in the cost of living, in stagnant wages, unaffordable health care, housing costs through the roof. Yeah, we're finding lots of common ground. The open and obvious corruption, the Orange Menace, his kids, the Broligarch buddies. Yeah, there's more bipartisan agreement, a collective hatred for the tech oligarchs. For all of these endless whining pleas for bipartisanship and reaching across the aisle. Well, I've made my opinion about that very clear. No, no, no.
There's no reaching across the aisle with fascists. Not going to compromise with the regime. No, this is all-out war. But at the same time, finding common ground, consensus, bipartisanship among the voters, among we the people, finding areas of common interest and acting on it, yeah, that's where I'm on your side. That's where I am Mr. Bipartisan. I am Mr. Consensus. I am Mr. Reach Across the Aisle when we're talking about the people. And we are together on more and more issues. And I say, great. So make your plan to vote. I'm asking you to avoid the mail. I don't trust them. Get your papers together. Get your ID together. Buddy up with somebody. Have each other's backs. Vote early. Vote on election day. Vote in person. I don't trust them. Check and double check your plan. All right, a couple of headlines I think we should be aware of. There was a big sculpture on the Kennedy Center grounds called Blue, and it holds no significance to me. I don't really know anything about it, except it's been there for, I think, 7 years. And the regime, without any apparent reason, without prior notice to anyone, without asking permission, you know, just the way they do things, just tore it down, disassembled it, or dismembered it, as the spokesperson said when asked. Yeah, we dismembered it. That's how sick these people are. That's not just bad vocabulary. That's Freudian. And the reason I'm bringing it up, of course, I mean, it's one sculpture. Who cares? No, it's much more than that. He's still fighting for the Kennedy Center in the way he wants it. He wants to shut it down for a couple of years, wants to totally renovate it, wants to put his name back on, carved right into the marble. So far, the courts haven't let him do it. They made him take the name off, and as you know, the tarp is still covering where the name used to be for I don't know how many months now. And if you haven't heard, in the latest court filings, the regime is threatening to tear the whole place down. They're quite literally, this is not a euphemism, it's not exaggeration, it's not hyperbole. It's in black and white in a court filing. Well, if you don't let us close it down and do the renovations we want and put the Orange Menace name, you know, carved in marble, I don't know. We might have to just demolish the whole thing. And you might remember the original promises about the ballroom. Oh, it's not going to touch the East Wing. And then before we know it, just like they dismembered Big Blue, they dismembered the East Wing of the White House. The White House. Absolutely illegal, unconstitutional, outside the powers of any president. These sorts of things need to go through a process. They need to go through Congress, several commissions. There needs to be approval, public input. There's all sorts of steps and procedures that need to be followed. Nope. Just roll in the heavy equipment and start demolishing and dismembering. SCOTUS just ruled again the other day on the ballroom. The Chief Justice himself, John, make out the check to my wife, Roberts, wrote in his opinion, the building of the ballroom is likely unlawful, but here we are. What can we do about it? And so the construction continues on the ballroom. And according to all the experts and legal scholars and reporting that I'm reading here, it's going to continue. This ballroom is going to be built before anybody can do anything about it. Everyone is pretty much in agreement that it's illegal. But everybody's just standing around with their hands in their pockets, shrugging their shoulders. Now, I'm going to repeat what I've said before. Every single project, every single physical project in D.C., from the Rose Garden to the ballroom to the gilded statues
to the goofy Mar-a-Lago designs on the White House itself, all the tacky gold in the Oval Office, and those goofy scripted font signs. All of it. Now the helipad. Everything needs to be ripped up, ripped out by whoever the next president is. And as they run for president, they have to make this part of their campaign. I'm not saying it's the central part of their campaign. I'm not saying they'll lead with it. But at some point, in every stump speech, you got to make a couple of TV commercials about this. Your campaign website better have at least a page on this. That you're going to gut, physically gut, everything he's done. Including the ballroom. I don't care how big it is. I don't care how much it costs. I'm going to tear it down. I'm going to restore the East Wing. All the stuff that's built underneath, all the bunker stuff, the national security stuff, it's where I go to hide if the bombs start flying. That's all right. We can keep that. The underground lair, that's fine. Barack Obama, back in 2008, built an underground lair. All the improvements that the Orange Menace is making, fine. I don't care. We'll keep that. By the way, side note. How is it that mainstream press only now pretends that they're learning about the underground lair built in 2008? Oh, it's this big revelation, Washington Post reports. And everybody's, oh, really? That's why I'm telling you guys, get off mainstream media. I knew about the underground lair. I knew about the bunker. It was common knowledge in independent media. This happens all the time. We've known about this for years. We've known about the bunker for years. Mainstream media. Good God. Speaking of mainstream media, I read just, I don't know, a day or two ago that Rachel Maddow said exactly the same as I just said. Everything's got to be ripped up. Rip up the concrete and restore the Rose Garden. Rip up the stupid marble helipad off the South Lawn. Restore everything. And as they run for president, they have to make this part of their campaign. So, okay, good. Good for Rachel Maddow. She agrees with us. I've been saying this for, I don't know, a year at least. Certainly when he started messing with the Oval Office. I said, no, you got to gut the Oval Office down to the studs. You got to rip everything up. You got to erase him, every sign of him. So, okay. If mainstream media wants to discover things we already know, if they want to agree with us on things we've already talked about, have at it. Jesus. Well, here we are, Labor Day. Time for my annual reminder. I am against all wages. I'm against all money. Go to the store, take what you need. Go to work, contribute how you can. So no money, no wages. And no bosses. I'm against all bosses. Every person should get up every morning and do exactly whatever the hell they want. Voluntarily. You still have to be qualified for your job. I mean, you can't walk into a hospital and perform surgery just because you want to. No, you still have to get hired. You still have to be qualified. You have to be wanted by the workplace. But no wages. Now, that doesn't mean we don't enter into agreements, but they're voluntary agreements. If you agree to do a job, you agree to responsibilities, that's fine. All within the confines of mutual agreement in a democratic workplace. So it still looks very much the same as you would picture now. I mean, there's still organization. There's still supervisors and managers, but only in the service of organizing the work. I mean, the vocabulary itself we have to work on here. Bosses, managers, supervisors. The names themselves are really troublesome. They have way too many connotations. They give us angst. I'll bet in your workplace they use the word teams or team leaders. Okay,
That's better. That's a good effort. I approve of that. Okay. But it can never really be true while the power of money still hangs over the whole enterprise. There can only be real democracy, real cooperation, when wages are eliminated. This power relationship at work just has to go. I mean, if you screw up at work, you're bad at your job, you're uncooperative. I mean, there are a bunch of reasons why you might get fired, right, in today's world. Well, that'll all still get you fired in the world I'm suggesting. But here's the big difference. It's done democratically, which leaves room for alternate solutions, like maybe reassignment to different tasks or retraining, because efficiency and profit are no longer considerations, because money and profit have been eliminated from the system. So you're bad at your job, you screw up, whatever, maybe separation is the best solution. The person losing the job still has their livelihood, because there's no money, because you go to the store, take what you need, and you go to work, contribute how you can. That's the system I'm advocating for. You shouldn't have to cling to a job in order to eat or have a house to live in. The work world today is coercive. Now, if you like your job, that's great. I'm happy for you. That's not an argument against my proposal. That just means the system is working for you. Does it work for everybody? I mean, that's what a system is. Rules, laws, they need to be universal. They got to benefit everybody. Well, no system is perfect. Yeah. Should we improve systems that aren't perfect? Well, no. Our system isn't perfect, but it's the best of all possible systems, you might say. Well, I'm giving you another alternative. I'm giving you another system. Make an argument against my ideas. Don't just say this is the best possible. I'm giving you an alternative. Work should be voluntary. There should be no pay. There should be no bosses as we know them today. No person should have power over another person's livelihood. Now, things like guidance, mentorship, organizing,

They want to learn. They want to use their skills, be part of a team, accomplish a goal, to build something, to create something. No, people work to make money so they can live their lives. Mm-mm, you're wrong. You're just wrong. I'm sorry. That's not why people work. Now, it's why people have jobs, which is another very important vocabulary word we have to go over here. We have to understand the difference between the words work and job. The word job contains all the negative aspects of our current system. It's something you have to do. It's something controlled by your boss, controlled by the company. Something for which your livelihood is held ransom. Perform to our standards, or no job, no pay, no money, no food, no house, no transportation, no health care. Having a job is entering a power relationship. Work, on the other hand, all the things I've mentioned, purpose, growth, accomplishment, camaraderie. Well, I can still have those things in a paid job. Yeah, I suppose you can, but you're making a circular argument. I've already said a system has to work for everybody, but ours is the best system. You said that already. Circular. Well, you can have unions. Okay, there you go. There's where we agree. Is it perfect? No. Why? Because nothing is perfect. But you're describing a perfect world with your no money and no wages and no bosses idea. Yeah, exactly right. So you admit it's a utopia? Yes. Well, then why bother? Because without the perfect vision, we have no direction. And the idea that we already have the best of all possible systems, that is surrendering to the idea that millions of people have to suffer under oppressive conditions. They have to slave their lives away in drudgery, always under the threat of losing their livelihood. And there's maybe our most important vocabulary word, livelihood. We need to understand it differently than we do today. To live. Everyone deserves to live just by virtue of being born into this world. Livelihood suggests that you have to somehow earn your life. You have to earn your livelihood. No, that's wrong. You do have to earn your livelihood. Well, what if you're unable, too sick, too old, somehow unable to make a living? Well, I guess we can help those who really need help. Well, who decides? Well, society, government. And if society, the government, decides that a person is just lazy, well, then they don't get help. So you let them die. Well, not die exactly. Well, what else? Well, they can get help from their family. Well, not in all cases. There's charity, churches. Okay. Is that working now? Well, yeah. For everybody? No. For most people? I don't know. So, back to government. Let them die. Well, yeah, I guess so. So we've decided as a society, as a government, that the penalty for laziness is death. Well, does that sound right? See, my vision is simple. It may be utopian, but we should make every step in that direction possible. So, stronger unions, democracy in the workplace, more worker-owned enterprises, more cooperatives, where the enterprise is owned and operated democratically by both the workers and the customers, government regulations to ensure worker safety, fair wages, while we still have wages, breaking up powerful monopolies, reducing the wealth gap, more secure unemployment benefits, providing better training and education. There are 1,000 moves we can make toward a better world for workers. If we cannot abolish money and bosses, which I want to do, if we can't do that overnight, we can at the very least reduce the power of money, the power of bosses. We can reduce the power over workers, provide them

a safer and more secure living, a safer and more secure livelihood, with more respect, with dignity. Happy Labor Day. All right. 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Peter Donalds wrote and performed our theme song. All right. I love you. I'll see you out there.

0: Hey folks, you're listening to WXRWLP Milwaukee. That's right. It is time for another episode of Sorta Ridiculous. Smash the button. Smash the button. Two times out, y'all. Cha-cha real smooth. Turn it out. All right, folks. What's going on? I'm Darren.
1: Hi, Darren.
0: How are you? With me today is Billy Ray.
1: Happy Thursday, River West. It's a sort of ridiculous show.
0: It is a sort of ridiculous show.
1: It's a half-hour comedy hour.
0: Which, you know, so, all right, so for those who've maybe missed, like, the last week or whatever, we just reached our 7th anniversary. Just had our 7th anniversary. That's right. 7 years.
1: 7 years of this.
0: That's sort of ridiculous.
1: That is sort of ridiculous. That's something sort of ridiculous about us. Something sort of ridiculous that I think is sort of ridiculous, and I forget what the third one is.
0: Dude, no. Yeah, so I was thinking about some of the things. Okay, so first and foremost, so Billy Ray, being my co-host, he was also my very first guest on the show.
1: Oh, right. I brought Lumpy. Yeah, Lumpy was your very first guest. Yeah. I was happy to come along with him.
0: No, that was... That was something else. It was fun. I mean, we were just getting started. Oh, come on! All right. So, what ends up happening is we go full circle, and now, you know, this is what we're doing. Huge shout out to Misha, miss you, man. So, I was revisiting some of the older episodes and thinking, hey, so what was sort of ridiculous at the beginning, not just like as a company, but as the show is concerned.
1: Sure.
0: And I was looking at some of the things that we used to do that we
1: had. So you actually were listening to old
0: yeah. Oh, wow. Oh my God, god awful.
1: I've never re-listened to a show. I sit here, I yap into a mic for 25 minutes once a week at best, and then I don't.
0: No, you're not missing anything. But
1: I never look back, darling. It takes away from the now.
0: There's a random Audacity file in the bomb shelter that is a compiled Audacity file of like the first 30 to 50 episodes on top of each other.
1: Oh no.
0: Right. So back then there was like the regular cadence of how the show started. So hearing like 30 to 50 variations all like crash on top of each other. I was like, yo, this was actually pretty cool. So I was thinking that would take way too long to do. And then like the format changed, but no,
1: we used to do the news of the day because we didn't know if we'd have anything to talk about.
0: Right. So with that being said, one thing I did notice was we did the today is National what day or whatever.
1: Right.
0: So I was like, let's bring that back. And you know what today is?
1: What is today?
0: It's National Skyscraper Day.
1: National Skyscraper Day. You think they need their own day?
0: Well, I mean...
1: It's like a Hallmark holiday, man. I'm not buying a building.
0: Oh, of course. But here's the thing. I mean, look, obviously, they were initially the origin of these buildings were, you know, probably covering some sort of insecurities or something. So why shouldn't they have their own holiday? Generally speaking.
1: I'm not sure of the logical leap here, but I'll go with it. Yeah,
0: oh, I'm just saying, hey, we need a skyscraper to like celebrate how awesome the person who's responsible for the skyscraper is. You know, not just a skyscraper. Why don't we give a whole day to skyscrapers? And okay, so skyscrapers. Do you have a favorite skyscraper?
1: I mean,
0: wait, you've been in the Empire State Building.
1: I haven't been to the top of the Empire State Building. I walked past it last time I was in New York and back in April, and I've been to the top of the Sears Tower or Willis Tower, they're calling it, and the Hancock Building. So I don't know. I haven't been to the top of. I mean, it's a big building. You're top of the building. You get to it's not as great a view as you think it, because buildings are all tall around you, so you can't really only see so far.
0: Right, right, right. No, I've been on top of the Sears Tower, spelled WILLIS Sears.
1: I think it's Gaelic. Yeah,
0: yeah.
1: It's spelt Willis, but it's pronounced Sears.
0: Right. let's see.
1: Oddly enough, it's pronounced Samhain. Who knew?
0: Right, right, right. Samhain. I've been on top of the Empire State Building and the Chrysler Building. That was cool.
1: Okay, I didn't get to the top of that. I've been in the lobby. They weren't really doing tours.
0: Maybe it wasn't the Chrysler Building.
1: It's a pretty building, though. Big, pretty Art Deco building, yeah.
0: Yeah, like anything Art Deco, a huge, huge fan of, especially out there. It's like, yow. But I'll say, although not a skyscraper, but I think one of my favorite like tall structures I've been to the top of was definitely the cathedral in Cologne.
1: Okay.
0: In Cologne, Germany. It took like 30 minutes to go up this thing, and you had to go up there. Obviously, there's no elevators.
1: There's no elevators.
0: It was like you're going up like wide, like kind of like square staircases.
1: Oh, sure.
0: And then you get to like this certain level, and then it's like tighter, like turret, like spiral staircases, and then you go up a bit more, then you step out and you're like going around the structure and continuing up, and then, you know, finally at the top.
1: Okay.
0: Yeah.
1: I think the experience I had like that, where it's like, it wasn't necessarily a skyscraper, but I was just impressed with the experience, was down at the seminary, down at the Archdiocese buildings over on Lake Drive. This is actually the one that was just on fire a couple weeks back. But it was like the main building. You'd go in, you'd go up these grand staircases, and then you'd go up these smaller staircases. And then there was a long hallway with all these, well, most of them were paintings, but the later ones were pictures of all the popes. And then you get into this huge, and this is where you're like in the big dome.
0: Yeah.
1: And so you're just in this big dome, and it's like, wow, golly gee, what a big dome room I'm sitting in. In the middle is this spiral staircase, like just in the middle of the room.
0: Oh, wow.
1: And it's like, you know, you're taking your life in your own hands, but get to the top of that and you just little itty bitty room.
0: Yeah.
1: With a couple of folding chairs. But from there you look out the windows and the top of it, and you can just see like halfway across the lake. It was one of the best views in the city. If it's ever open again for Doors Open Milwaukee, I wholeheartedly recommend going down there. And that's coming up soon. It's coming up in September, I believe.
0: Yeah, yeah, I think you're right.
1: It's in September. It's coming up this month. I swear it's coming up this month.
0: Yeah. No, you know, that's one thing I've actually never partaken in. I've never experienced, like, Doors Open Milwaukee, for real.
1: There's a lot of cool things that are out there that you wouldn't think to look for.
0: Mm-hmm. I had heard that there's, like, some entrance or some passage that you can get to... get to the Journal Sentinel building from oh my god,
1: the arena?
0: The Spy Place.
1: Oh, from, no, that's
0: Safe House.
1: That's a lot of blocks and across a river.
0: Okay, maybe it's not that. What's next?
1: No, they had a bar that was called may still be called like the Press Room or the Front Page or something like that.
0: Okay.
1: And that was like the Newsroom, maybe. I don't know, but it was a newspaper themed, and I think maybe reporters drank there back in the day. Now it's just like a bar that there's got a shared door with the Safe House. Yeah, it's...
0: Oh, yeah, the Newsroom.
1: The Newsroom.
0: The Newsroom. Yeah, yeah, yeah. I used to...
1: I mean, it's... Yeah, it's a bar.
0: Right, right, right. You know, I used to do karaoke there occasionally. Of course, because I've done karaoke every...
1: Everywhere.
0: Rawr. But, yeah. No, but I know Speaking of, Open Doors Milwaukee, what would you say it was like maybe two or three like places that surprised you?
1: Surprised me.
0: Or you're just like, whoa.
1: Highlights. Oh, man. Highlights, yeah. I love the Model Railroad Club just underneath of Virginia, no, Florida, and underneath the train trestle there. So it was like an old, you know, rail building that was underneath the bridge, but they've turned it into the Railroad Club. And I don't think it's something I'd ever get into to any degree, just because it's a lot of work, but
0: yeah.
1: I always admire like a good railroad layout and there's a good railroad layout, and so they'll tell you all about the club and this, that, and the other thing. All
0: right.
1: That was what I liked. I liked going to the Orlandi Brothers. They're up on National, and they have a kind of a plaster studio, and I'm friends with at least one of the brothers, and so it's a fun thing just to see just a working shop that's doing something that you don't see everywhere every day.
0: Okay. You know, I didn't so much get into like model sets again, the amount of time that people put into these things, but what I was into was to making like those kind of like Hot Wheels tracks or like the tracks.
1: Slot car races.
0: Yeah, the slot car races. Man, those were crazy and dangerous.
1: Oh yeah, and dangerous. You'd have the giant transformer, just size of a brick, going. the whole time, it's like, oh, that's gonna burn down the house.
0: Yeah, and I was like, wait, how can these things go like so freaking like fast, but also just reckless and fast? I'm like 6 years old, but thoroughly enjoying it. But I think back on it, and I just remember randomly picking one up and be like, ooh, this sucker's
1: hot.
0: Yeah, the hell. And back then, it was like 0 to 100. Period. There is no slowing down for corners. I'm a kid.
1: Oh yeah.
0: You know, they just kind of pop off and go everywhere.
1: Go flying off the track. Yeah, yeah.
0: No, absolutely. So yeah, skyscrapers. Okay.
1: It's like trying to wind your way back through a Simpsons narrative.
0: Dude.
1: So Homer was eating peanuts on the couch, and by the end of it, they're at an oil rig at a Krusty Burger.
0: All right, so I says to Mabel, I says, no. No, okay, so apparently there's this thing called Rarebit, Welsh Rarebit?
1: Welsh Rarebit, yes.
0: You've had that?
1: I haven't had it, but I'm aware of it.
0: Yeah, so it's Welsh Rarebit Day as well. Okay. I was like, I've heard of having, like, obviously beer, cheese, you know, something like that. But just like, oh, so awesome having this on toast. And there'd be, like, variations of it. I'm like, okay, just...
1: I mean, it's not necessarily a delicacy. It's just something that I think was like a comfort food.
0: Yeah,
1: is it one little bits of meat and a little bit of sauce and just, you know, on bread, you know?
0: Right. Is this something that deserves a holiday? Of course.
1: Celebrate everything.
0: Yes, so, absolutely. Sure, celebrate everything. Speaking of celebrating things, Labor Day is happening next Monday. I'm very excited to actually just chill.
1: Yeah, you know. Sleeping 3 days of sleeping in. That's for me.
0: Well, I feel you. This is actually one of the rare occasions that I'm actually not going to be up north for Labor Day.
1: Okay, you said, yeah, we were talking earlier, and you were saying you're going to cook it with your pops.
0: Yep, and hang out with the peeps.
1: So do you guys, your family, big grillers, outers?
0: Yeah, usually there's an opportunity to grill, we'll grill.
1: Okay.
0: You know, and it's been a bit, but I think, last house maybe like... I don't know, probably like a few months ago, but you know, it is what it is. I do like to get up there whenever I can, but it's cool, like, to be able to just not have to look at driving like 2.5-3 hours on like a Monday night type deal.
1: Yeah, I said you get the extra day off, but you still have to go to work on Tuesday. But you know, no, we weren't big grilling out. Now, we never actually. I don't think I grilled out until like about maybe a decade ago for the first time.
0: Yeah,
1: my pop was like, "Why? We've got a perfectly good kitchen. Why would I want to spend this extra effort to go outside and cook?"
0: Oh, that's funny.
1: So you know, and you know, over the years, you know, you go to a grill out, and you know, you don't pick up the skill because every time you go to a cookout, see, you got the one guy who's hosting, who's technically operating the grill, uh-huh. And you got about a half a dozen other guys around him telling him, you know, what he's doing wrong and how he should be doing it. No, you got to put the coals in a pyramid. No, you got to spread them out. No, you got to use this. No, you got to use that. And you got to tamp down the meat. No, you got to leave it be. So it's like fire
2: campfires, whatever. You know, everybody's has the expert opinion on it, and the poor guy. So I was like, okay, well, I'll just eat the food. I don't need to hover. So
0: right.
2: I finally started a couple of years ago. Well, darn it, nobody's holding cookouts anymore. I guess I acquired a little Smoky Joe that was one of those little mini Webers. I'm like, all right, we'll use it. And that's pretty much what I've been doing. I haven't gotten
0: so you've taken up the mantle of the grilling.
2: You know what I do? I slow cook my wieners in a slow cooker, a little bit of beer. So they're cooked by the time
0: so you're
2: put
0: just
2: them
0: putting
2: on
0: the char on them a little
2: I
0: bit.
2: I just put a little bit of char. Just a little bit of char, a little bit of smoke on it, yeah.
0: Nice.
2: Nothing fancy, man. I don't
0: No, I feel you. But yeah, my dad is really, really big on grilling. Really big, loves it. I think the thought of the cookout and having people around, that you love, the whole camaraderie deal and stuff like that. I'm like, yeah, I'm about all that. But when the brat's gonna be done? And then there's a whole sort of like ritual, sort of like a progression of the way that we do it. So it's like, all right, we'll do the hot dogs first. If we're doing like a few different meats, we'll do the hot dogs first, so then they'll be out of the way, so people kind of like snack on those before like the brats or Italians or whatever type of sausages that you're having. And then if we do burgers, then do the burgers after that type deal. It's usually the grilling is accompanied with the soundtrack of Frankie Beverly and Maze, Earth, Wind, and Fire.
2: Ah.
0: And now some of my music, which I'm pretty excited for.
2: That's how you know you're a place of honor in your family.
0: Dude, I feel so... I love my family so much. I'm very fortunate, very, very fortunate to have
2: I've been able to
0: folks.
2: Hang with your folks more than once, man. You got a good... good family behind you, man. That's great.
0: Yeah, I don't know.
2: I've been lucky too in that sense. So it's like, yeah, it's a great feeling.
0: And we're family.
2: Damn
0: right.
2: Yeah.
0: No, seriously, I absolutely love my family. I make it do what it do, and honestly, cookouts and grillings and these holidays. Monday off holidays is usually more than a reason or something that we kind of count on to like actually get us all together. Not that we feel obligated or anything, but it's like, oh yeah, we haven't, just kind of remember, we should like get together with our,
2: sure,
0: with our folks from, from time to time. But grilling. No. So I did something cool actually. I want to let you know. All right. Non sequitur. So we were talking about music. I made karaoke tracks of all of my songs.
2: Oh, sweet.
0: I did.
2: Okay.
0: I made freaking karaoke tracks of all of my freaking songs.
2: Okay.
0: I tested one of them out at freaking Drunken Cobra last night, and it went over so well. Oh, I'm so excited. Okay, so this is what I'll say to artists. I'm not a gatekeeping type, but seriously, bro, dudes, folks, get karaoke tracks made of your songs. Karaoke tracks of your songs. You know what? People, I can't tell you countless, so many times that artists will come to a karaoke show. And say, hey, can I perform my music? I'm like, bro, this is karaoke. like every once in a blue moon, I'll be like, all right, do you have it on you? And do you have one without your vocals on it? And they don't tend to. I'm like, what's the point of doing it then? It's karaoke, But yeah, no. So I'm really excited. I think I'm going to do like three or four tomorrow for a karaoke night. But, this was just the first run. It was kind of like a rough draft.
2: Sure.
0: And all you naysayers of AI and stuff like that, this was definitely AI assisted.
2: You're talking about assisted, not... you weren't stealing anybody else's work.
0: Oh no, it's my music. Oh, absolutely not. Yeah, it's more like wielding the technology of, let's see, isolating vocals and backup vocals and keeping the integrity of the, you know, of them in their
2: integrity is important.
0: Yes, absolutely. I don't know where mine went, but you know, I'll find it eventually. But yeah, and it was really cool. I mean, to speak a little bit on AI, and the people that feel, you know, anyway about it, no good or bad. I mean, ultimately, it's about what you do with it. And I know I've probably said this like a million times to people like off of here, but like for the creatives, if you feel like your job is going to be taken because of AI. Is it because AI is out creating you?
2: No.
0: Or is it because you're lazy? or bad decisions by the employers? But you know what? I don't know. But as a creative, I don't use AI. I feel like AI is an ideal for ideation. And I don't use it for ideation.
2: Here's my biggest problem with AI.
0: Uh-huh.
2: I mean, the tools is the people that are in control of these tools, the tech bros. The tech bros, these guys, these billionaires, these super billionaires with all the money in the world and absolutely no integrity whatsoever. And so they're stealing from artists, and they're the ones who are pushing this. They're the ones who are pushing these AI centers, these data centers. And it's just the fact that it's like the AI itself, you're right, it is just a tool, blah, blah, blah. Pick it up, don't use it. But the fact that it's being kind of shoved down our throats by some of the worst human beings we have on the face of the earth right now, that sets off some alarm bells.
0: You know what?
2: And that makes me want to just like, put the kibosh on the whole thing until we get rid of these guys.
0: Guillotines
2: are possible.
0: Yeah, we haven't done any guillotining since the 70s. No, you're right. You're right. But you know what the other side of this is, people sharing that sentiment and going out and touching some freaking grass. Like the idea of like analog design and people like appreciating more, you know.
2: Oh, if any business, really, and cool. this goes to River West too. You give me an AI flyer, I immediately stop.
0: Oh,
2: going to your business.
0: God!
2: It's like hire some kids. Hired at this point too. You could get like the neighbor's kid who's like, you know, in high school to make a thing for you. You know, pay him in food or whatever, and it'll be better. You know, it may not be as professional and slick looking, but it's like, I think people will appreciate it more.
0: Oh yeah, authenticity. I think authenticity and like handmade. I mean, what? How many people are actually doing crafting? Who are out there like
2: lots
0: practicing?
2: Lots of people are doing crafting.
0: Where are these crafting things? Yes, all sorts of crafting. I do some crafting as well. But what I was gonna say is, you know, yes, tech bros, whatever. As an artist, you know, people want to do their art. They want to art. We arting. And you know what AI allows you to do? To cut through all the bureaucratic and all that form crap and stuff like that so you can keep on arting.
2: You'd think that. But the thing is,
0: if you know what
2: the tech bros got the art, the AI doing the art, and we still have to do all the paper crunching and all the tedium.
0: No, I okay.
2: AI gets to have the fun. We get all the slog work.
0: I feel no. I mean, yes and no. I mean, okay. I see AI as wielding the darkness. You know, like okay. Let's say for
2: wielding the One Ring. You have good intent. The ring itself is evil. No,
0: we're going to Mount Adobe. No, the idea of using AI for like 10-15% of things that you don't want to do as an artist or anything else.
2: I mean, are you just talking about like stuff you can do with Photoshop already? That's fine.
0: Well, no. Yeah, I mean, yeah, well, okay. So
2: putting a prompt into a search bar and letting the machine do all the work? Which is what a lot of these people say. They say, oh, I'm an artist. No, you didn't. You just entered. You just Googled something.
0: So is being like a prompter, or wait, are there like prompt designers? Did they create like
2: They don't create. That's like thing. They put a few words in there, and then they choose the one that suits them best.
0: So wait, so what would they say? What would they call these people? Like
2: lazy bastards,
0: not prompt manifestors. You can't spell manifestors.
2: There are a lot of things you could call them, but only so many of them I can say on the radio.
0: That's crazy. All right. So, but with AI, like for example, I feel AI optimally is kind of an extension, can be used as an extension of ourselves. Obviously, it's not. That's just how. Okay, so let me tell you how I've used AI. So let's say I've put everything that I want. Or that I'm studying, or that I want to put together in a place, right? And I'm like, huh, yeah, this is really cool. I like this. Hey, bro, what do you think of this? Bro being AI or whatever. I call it bro whatever. But it's like, you know what? I see what you're doing here. Yeah, this could work this way. Or have you considered, or at least I see this kind of like, have you considered? It's kind of like having your own Jarvis or an assistant type deal. Because one thing I appreciate about AI is
2: thought about filtering
0: that,
2: this through stolen work and something that was programmed by Nazis?
0: Sure, why not? No, but no, absolutely not. No, but it's like, okay, I feel like just having the capability of having a tool that can think at the speed of you and kind of just keep it within that.
2: It doesn't think, though. It just vomits.
0: That's the thing. And that's the thing. It only works like there is no I don't use AI for ideating. It's kind of like, you know, it's like I have everything that I want to know or that I'm curious about is here. So what are your thoughts on this? I'm not going either saying like, hey, write me a song about ceiling fans and step lights, or you know, or write me a musical about a radio station in the most progressive area of a Great Lakes city. I don't know. I feel like my initial thoughts on AI was like, ew, awful. But there's also because I was thinking about it from a creative standpoint. And honestly, like I said, like I don't use it so much for, like I'm kind of recently come around to seeing AI the way.
2: All right,
0: the
2: well, way hands where I can see them. I want to count your fingers.
0: You know, so not that I'm like an advocate or anything, but I'm not against it. Much like I feel like AI. Somebody told me this that AI is kind of like people might get left behind like they were when they decided not to step, you know, step into the computer age, you know, type deal. It's too early to tell, but I don't know.
2: I think it's another Bitcoin.
0: You think AI is a Bitcoin?
2: I think AI. Well, I think it's another ripoff.
0: No, this is okay. All right. If there's one thing that I feel that's a very interesting take. But yeah, I don't see it. No, like Bitcoin and NFTs and all, you know, all that other stuff. I feel like those were definitely novel. But I feel like,
2: but they're trying to say like, oh, you got to get this. This is the wave of the future, and it's just more ripoffs.
0: All right,
2: it's more shysters.
0: So you're saying that Skynet isn't online?
2: Skynet is another sleazy. Yeah, that's that's what it is.
0: All right, folks, this has been another episode of Sorta Ridiculous. I'm Darren.
2: I'm Billy Ray.
0: Catch you next time.
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I'm your host, Eric, and this again is the News Hole. AJ is not here today, feeling under the weather. Hope you're feeling better, AJ, soon. I taught three classes yesterday, and so my voice is also a little rough, but I am here to talk to listeners about the continuation of my general educational approach. I don't know, it's kind of hard to talk about anything else when the conversations around like what AI is and what it's been doing seem to be occupying everybody's psyche, right? It's obviously an important issue. Many people have it on the front of their mind. And that isn't by coincidence. And we're going to talk a little bit about that today. You know, there's a sort of issue that continues to crop up when you talk about AI and when you talk critically about what it's doing, because as you're going to see, it kind of falls along a line about people's motivations, right? Like, why do we do certain things? Why do we like certain things? Why are we influenced to do certain things? And so, you know, AI plays a really, really critical role in producing a outcome, right? Producing a group of citizens, in other words, that acts in a particular way. So we're going to talk all about that, right? Because I finally, you know, as we've been talking about in the last couple of weeks, you know, the theory around what AI is and what technology is, this theory of media effects that I've been working through very publicly on this show, is starting to come into sharper relief. And because of that, it sort of illustrated two things. One, the kind of effectiveness of this method. You know, I've tried to show the method to how we can interrogate a question and to sort of figure it out along this show. You know, every single week we kind of interrogate the question and see how far we get, and we wrestle with it, and then I think about it for a week, and AJ thinks about it, and then we kind of come back, and then we attack it again, and we talk more about it, trying to understand it more. Relaying some of those other thoughts that we've had along the way, closing off logical pathways that turn out to be fruitless or pointless until, you know, you have a framework, a theory that makes sense, right? That you can understand. And one of the things that's really important is that it be testable. So when you talk to people and you explain to people and you share the results, you say, here's what I've been working on. If you really want to go know the details, and I think you should, go listen to my podcast on River West Radio. But, you know, if you can't do that, let me explain it for you. And then see if it fits with your own life, right? See if this makes sense to you. And this, I want to kind of pause for a second, because this, I think, is the power of intuition and forms of knowledge that do fall outside of what we traditionally see as the scientific method, which I'm a big fan of the scientific method. I think intuition, sometimes like an indigenous scholarship calls this felt knowledge, right? The idea that your body, your circumstances will tell you ethical choices. They'll tell you what is right. That's what I feel like intuition is. And the issue for us is, rather than taking that feeling as an observation and logically working through to find out what it means, we've now just accepted the answers that are given to us. And that's the difference to me between the scientific method, right? Like, intuition is supposed to drive us to say, like, hey, you're feeling something, and that's a familiar feeling. Start asking questions, start interrogating about why that is. But instead of doing that, we take our cues from the mass media or from Google, in which we're like, I'm feeling this. And then it's like, well, that's because of that. So we don't ever do the work. We don't ever interrogate. We don't ever apply the scientific method to that intuition, to those feelings, to that history and context, and discover why we are being told to do something. Yesterday, there was a huge crowd at the Police and Fire Commission meeting in Milwaukee because they are, again, weighing the flock camera issue, right? Because, again, this issue isn't going to go away. And that was one of the articles in the Milwaukee Press said today, which is that the public isn't backing down on this. And I think it's good. When you talk to people, there's a visceral reaction to these flock cameras, to AI, to the constant use of surveillance software, even across political spectrums. You know, it's not confined to kind of left
people. There's lots of people in the center and on the right who are saying many similar things about not just flock cameras, but about data centers, about water. And so, you know, there's this feeling in many of us that there's something wrong. There's something amiss. Right? We're missing something important, or that this AI and data centers and all the sort of connected surveillance tech is something that we do not want. And the reason we don't want it is we just know it, right? We know that there's something unappealing about what's happening. And that illustrates something I think really important too about what, how we kind of got here. Because one of the things that I'm most focused on is the nature of influence. How does the media or technology or both influence us? What is the, you know, the actual mechanism of action, in other words, that makes it happen? And as it turns out, the more I've been thinking about that question and wrestling with it and why AI is such an important dimension to it is because it sort of all clicked that that's what AI actually is doing. It is automating. It is making things easier. And that in and of itself isn't sinister. You know, it's not nefarious to want things to be easier, to be faster, to be more efficient. Especially when those changes are usually very incremental. You know, they are a small change in how fast you're doing something or how efficient you're doing something. So it's hard to say like, oh, you know, a modest improvement on something is almost universally seen as a clever and ingenious, and oftentimes are clever and ingenious improvement. You know, and again, it's only over time when you look at 30, 40, 50, 100 years of that process unfolding, do you start to see what happens through that rapid adoption of improvements to technology? We get more efficient, we get faster, and then we use our bodies less. We've already known this. I've talked about this already. The principle that like you have to use your body, you have to move your body, otherwise you'll start to see negative physical effects. Well, you would never have had to tell our prehistoric or early human ancestors such a thing because they would have spent their days moving their body because the work of survival would have cost them a significant amount of the energy that they were able to, you know, to manufacture through hunting and gathering and so on. So, you know, it would have been unthinkable to them that they should exercise for like fun or for their health, you know, an unthinkable concept. And that to me should be really interesting because we moved from that to now literally all of us having to remind ourselves and each other, take classes, build, you know, infrastructure, houses that allow us and encourage us to move our bodies because we've gotten so good at automating so much of this physical labor of survival that we don't do enough. And we evolved to do much more. And so we have to sort of make up for it by, you know, altering our diets and changing our lifestyles, right? Because our technology has changed our physical environments, okay? So that principle, again, I don't think is really, that's not even a controversial explanation for how technology has evolved and how it's impacted human beings, right? Because we've had to make these choices and decisions in our own lives. And many of us do so intentionally. We ride our bikes, we walk, we take public transportation, we read books, you know, we do things that are slower. And you may have caught my slip there because I said read books, because that is, of course, not a physical activity in the same way that it's one that exercises your body. Holding a book doesn't really include much strenuous physical activity. But the intellectual activity, the cognitive labor, the work is just as taxing to us. And so this, I think, was one of the keys that helped me kind of understand what I was trying to get across to people about their use of technology and why media is having this effect on us, on both as an individual level and a societal level, is because it's the basic same principle. We have automated so much of our cognitive labor, our social behaviors, our education, all of that work that used to be done by our brains, much like our early human ancestors were doing physical labor, they were also doing mental labor of going around their environment and solving problems, making relationships, building structures, crafting technology and weapons and engineering solutions. Like they were doing all this cognitive labor and physical labor very much at the same time, right? And they probably evolved to do both at the same time as part of their survival, right? And that's how they learned how to survive and navigate their environment. Now, we know that if we rapidly change
the amount of labor that we have to do physically that'll have a problematic effect. And we have not given serious thought or critical thought maybe to what will happen to us if we automate all of this cognitive labor. Because here's, we're doing it actively right now and we're seeing exactly the same results, whereas we're seeing the rough equivalent, you know, mentally, psychologically, of a population of people that are also automating all of their mental labor, all of their psychological and cognitive labor, right? What would that look like? It wouldn't show its effects in the way that it does with physical effects, where we have like heart disease and obesity, and we have these maybe other factors that we can start to be like, oh, you know, sedentary lifestyles and these other things, fast food, blah, blah, blah. Like all these things have an effect. They're all, again, automating, making things easier, taking work away from the physical labor of our day. But then when you compound them all, you can start to see the effects. Same is true for us. Same exact thing with our brains when we are using a lot of media. We automate the labor of thinking, of analyzing and remembering. We listen to influencers who over time, over and over and over again, tell us the conclusions that we are supposed to arrive at before we ever see any evidence. And we never ever see any evidence, right? Because we don't have to, because we already have the conclusion, right? We've already ended up having saved ourselves the labor. So we're not going to go back and do it. Unless, of course, we know we have to, and then build it into our kind of daily living and our physical, you know, infrastructure and so on. So this is the danger of AI, and this is the danger of automation more broadly. So this is how it applies to things outside of AI, right, to the mass media. You know, the effects are, you know, cumulative. And so if you use the example of like automating our walking to, you know, riding animals and biking and busing and cars and blah, blah, blah, right? We keep building one small incremental improvement to the speed and efficiency over time. And they all seem just like slight improvements. But then when you look at the big picture, you can see how that ended up accumulating into a very serious health, you know, crisis for human beings, specifically Americans. The thing about cognitive labor is, again, that it's also really, really difficult to do. And of course, we would want to automate it in the same way. But the real sinister thing, and maybe you already picked up on this, is that it is part of its effect of the use is that it reduces your capacity to critically analyze things, right? To follow something from beginning to end and interrogate it, right? To apply the scientific method from beginning to end. You know, what AI does, what all of your media really does, and I'm going to come back to media more broadly, but think about AI in particular. When I say AI, I'm talking about the things that we are specifically using to automate cognitive labor. You know, Googling things constantly, using Google Maps to navigate our neighborhoods and communities, you know, using tools to remember things and ChatGPT to organize things and all these things to analyze other texts. That's cognitive labor. That is the equivalent of walking around. And so if you automate it all, then you're going to not be able to walk, right? Or you can replace that again with any other simplistic metaphor that that will help get the point across. That like if you choose to automate these tasks, then you are fundamentally robbing yourself of the ability to do it, the knowledge that comes with doing the activity. And it's in the same way that like, you know, we didn't necessarily build a society of convenience on purpose. You know, part of that is driven by the interests of capital, right? To arrange cities and communities around production, to make sure populations are moving around appropriately and, you know, that they're segregated so that they're not influencing each other too much with diverse opinions and ideas, that they can be controlled very easily. And again, this is ultimately the point of AI and the effect, I should say, of all the media that we use is that it automates our cognitive labor. It automates our social cognitive behaviors, right? So instead of making friends and loving relationships with the people in our community, we just automate it by consuming media all the time. And those relationships are just so much easier to maintain because they don't require anything of you. You know, that's automation. That's, again, trading things that are hard but fulfilling for something that is quick and easy. And then once you replace it, you don't remember how fulfilling it was because all you see is how much work it is. That's it. And that's why we get robbed of this. You know, so you think about why they're pushing AI on us all the time. There's two reasons. One,
I mean, I guess there are connected reason, to be frank, which is that it takes all of the knowledge out of the work that you do, right? So if you're doing work of any kind, building something, you know, maybe you work in the construction trades, maybe you're a writer, a teacher, a plumber, a pilot, doesn't matter what it is that you do that activity, at least part of you, because there is some challenge to it or because there's something cognitively fulfilling about it, or at least it's maybe there was at some point. Maybe that, you know, that version of your job is long gone, right? We can all understand it. But, you know, maybe being challenged or doing work or achieving something or setting a goal, those things are, you know, fulfilling for us, right? They're valuable for us. But we don't get to do them in the way that we want at work, because we have to do it for somebody else. And increasingly, much of that work is being automated so that our role and our ability to take any fulfillment from it is being stolen from us in favor of efficiency, of being speedy, of doing it quickly, you know? And think about who are the people who end up getting hurt by this? Each other. Because most of the work that we do services one another, right? They are, I mean, those of us who, you know, like prefer to spend our time, I guess, not chasing money, but simply, you know, living in our communities and surviving, right? We take care of one another in some various capacity. We cook food for one another. We take care of each other's children. We educate, you know, we clean up after another. We drive each other around, right? So that's what the function of a society ultimately is. And when you automate everything, right, when everything is anonymous and apps, right, then everything, their whole life becomes dehumanized, de-skilled. And again, all of the knowledge and learning and love is taken from us. So there's nothing left but the activity. And it's no wonder we feel so terrible, because all of the things that make us human comes from the process of living. And that is what we're constantly being encouraged to automate. And not in service of ourselves. And this is, I think, the really ugly thing about it, is that it's constantly being thrown in our faces that this is for us. You know, oh, it's going to make your life so much more convenient. Well, the only reason I care about that convenience, that speed and efficiency, is because you make me go to work. You make me everybody else go to work too. So maybe if we didn't have to do that, then speed and efficiency in our lives and in our thinking wouldn't be so valuable, right? It wouldn't be so necessary. And like, the reason I'm frustrated about it is because now I'm starting to see what I've had to give up in favor of automation, right? They tricked me into thinking that my convenience was worth my humanity. Something so simple that I couldn't see how that trade-off could be possible until it was too late. How it was taking my desire for a small efficiency, a little bit of ease, who wouldn't want that? But then slowly, you know, taking away the thing that makes us human beings, our curiosity, our ability to learn, our, you know, asking questions, being social, spending time, wasting time with each other, right? Spending time just kicking it with each other and learning from one another's experience in life. You know, all that stuff gets cut out. Think about how much time you have in your day for the activities of living. It's the thing that you have the least amount of time for. Capitalism, in fact, this is the theory of autonomous Marxist. Capitalism, in fact, doesn't want you to do any of it. If you're men, you're supposed to just work in the factory from sun up to sundown. And that's why you have a wife, because her job is to stay at home reproducing the worker for the labor power, you know, building a home, building a family, you know, taking cooking meals and doing all that. You, the worker, are just the cog. But so the work of reproduction has to be automated. And how do you do that? Well, you create an economic system in which women are required to stay home and take care of men without pay. You know, that'll solve that problem. So this is, again, that's a step, just one step in the technological evolution of this, right? And you concentrate women in the homes with all of these technological devices, washing machines, dishwashers, televisions, that continually automate all of the work of even being a human being as a wife or as a family, of reproducing that labor power every single day, right? De-skilling even that work of like taking care of ourselves, cleaning up after ourselves, feeding each other, right? Make it quick, make it fast. Don't think about it, because the more you think about it, the more you start to ask questions. And the whole point of this is to continue to automate your thinking. You know, so of course, after a while, by this, you know, people are like, why do, you know, who even questions whether you get married, move to the suburbs, have 2.3 children, you know, a white picket fence? You know, that ideology became commonplace because it was sold via the media. And eventually it became the way that people saw themselves. And then they began to exclude other kinds of opinions from their perspective. It automates it.
right? And this process continues over and over and over again. It's really, really effective. Now, the slower the media, right? So if you might think about like radio or television, you know, as Marshall McLuhan described them, these were cooler media, not the radio, television in particular, because its effect was a little bit slower. Your ability to sort of maintain some level of critical thinking was maintained. But radio, like you're listening to right now, and this is why I can describe the, you know, the dangerous effects of radio, is a much hotter media. It is much more of a dominating presence in your ear. In other words, it is much more automating of your thinking. The more that you listen to the radio as a medium and a technology, the more likely you are to agree with the voices that you hear there. That's the rub, right? That's it. And that's the problem, is because it eventually becomes easier to agree with the thing that you're listening to all the time than to constantly try to interrogate and critically analyze it. So over time, this just becomes easier to accept this as your reality. Now, I know what you're thinking. That is simply not true, Eric. That can't be possible. Or maybe you're thinking it is, hopefully. But think about 1984. Think about George Orwell's 1984. And I've talked about this before on the News Hole. I couldn't exactly place why this was germane until I came across, I've been reading it again or rereading. Actually, it was a student yesterday, maybe he's listening, who mentioned that he's reading 1984. And because I had told him to read it, and he was, you know, very excited about it and was making a lot of connections. And he mentioned Newspeak. And I was like, yeah, that's, you know, Newspeak. That's so interesting, because that, the whole point, I remember a conversation in the book or the movie, if you watch the movie, where Winston is talking to somebody at the table from the Newspeak committee. And the guy basically says, the point of Newspeak is to make thinking automatic. Right? It's, or orthodoxy becomes automatic, you know, something like that. It's to, and in other words, it was basically to say, like, if you take away all of the words, and that's if you remember 1984 and what Newspeak is, it's the, basically the government reducing the words that people use by combining words together and by eliminating a bunch of words. And the point of this is so that if you have a limited set of words to use, then you have a limited capacity to think through problems. You can't critically think, in other words. It's not possible to ask questions and then interrogate those questions using your own brain, apply the scientific method, and arrive at a conclusion. It wouldn't be possible, because you wouldn't have words to do those things. So in other words, you might feel that intuition, you know, that critical thing that everybody mentions, that feeling in your gut that something is wrong or amiss. But when you feel that, you have an observation about it, you start to ask questions, you can, again, hypothesize about it, make predictions and test them, and then draw conclusions. But if you don't have the tools for that, and the only tools that you have direct you to a lie, then you'll never, ever be able to know that you're living in an authoritarian system, right? Because you would have been robbed of that middle portion, the process that is so valuable. You would be no longer able to do it.

making it so that we didn't have the vocabulary to ask the critical questions about democracy, about capitalism, about any of these things that we needed to. And instead, we would tune into the media, which would give us these prefigured answers to our questions. Questions that we didn't even ask until we watched the show, right? So we would get the answers before the questions, just like a calculator. And that's not learning math. And neither is that participating in democracy. We shouldn't be surprised and we end up with the same result. So this is where we are now with AI, right? Again, it's a one more step in this same process, which we move forward one more iteration, where now the media, that super influential mass media that has been giving us these prefigured answers, is now conditioning us right from the moment of the question. As soon as you even start to ponder a question, as soon as you even start to have a bad feeling, it redirects you. So both of those are true. Think about that. So number one, it's not hard to convince you that when you have a question, you don't think about it. You don't, or an intuition, you don't think about it. You Google the answer. Not you. I'm sure many of you are, wagging your finger at me, the royal you. You have that intuition, you have that feeling, and then you want the answer. And so you want the answer now, and you know you can get it right now. And so it would be a waste of time and energy to do it any other way. So you don't. So you skip it. So you get right to the answer. And you have no idea if that answer is even correct. You've arrived at the prefigured answer, the one that AI has determined for you. And in the process, you no longer know how to check that answer, right? There's another thing that students always say. They're like, I'm going to get ChatGPT to assign, to write my paper outline. Then I'll fill it in. And I'm like, no, that's not how that works. You're not learning from it that way. You're starting with the answer and working backwards. It fundamentally transforms what it is that you learn. In other words, you don't learn anything because it only works in one direction. So this is the mistake that we're making. And it's also true. So again, you think about in terms of 1984 of like political questions. What is democracy? Or has it always been true that, this person has been president? Has it always been true that we've been at war with this country? Those kinds of questions can't be asked or answered anymore because you wouldn't have the ability to ask them. We kind of understand how AI would produce that because it's already producing that, right? We're just, this version of AI still has a few steps where you still have to like input the question into Google, but we're not there yet where it's automated that entirely. Right? We're inching closer. The other thing though that it automates is emotions. And this is the thing that you should be concerned about most, especially those who who argue that we have to be more considerate. And I'm one of these people, more considerate of forms of knowledge that are intuitive, right? That are based on non-Western, right? Non-racist colonizer logics. Right. I get the need for that. Right. Outside of the scientific method, which is simply the way that our brains acquire information critically. Right. There isn't any other way to do this. But other forms of knowledge are still valuable and they're still important. But they have to also be able to be applied with the same lens of critical inquiry. Otherwise, if we are just simply accepting a ready-made set of answers and then working backwards. And that's how we get conned. That's how we get grifted. That's how we end up in a dystopia like 1984. And one of the other things that AI does is it automates you away from those bad feelings, right? So when you start to feel anxious in a social situation, that's your body telling you that you don't have the skills needed to interact with your fellow peers and that you should be doing that. But rather than interrogate that feeling and recognize that, oh my God, COVID and media have robbed me of the relationships to other human beings. Instead of following the feeling to its logical conclusion, you escape, right? And instead you're just like, I don't want to feel bad. I want to feel good. So I'm going to scroll TikTok until that feeling goes away, until it's gone, And then you're like, well, the thing that was itching you, the feeling that you were having wasn't fear of these other people. It was love of them. It was a desire to be around them. And that's why you ran to your phone where the other people live. Because when you're around people, the thing you want is to be in community with them. And so the anxiety that you're feeling is that it's pushing you to do that. But we don't know that. Right. And instead we run away and instead go to an artificial family, a fake family, manufactured families that live in TV land, in device land, in, who can influence us in some way. Go, please read 1984. Do it today. Think about the other elements of this book that are present. Right. The whole point is that they control how we love each other. Right.
people don't form relationships with each other. They don't talk with

0: one another. They don't live with one another unless they're producing children and serving the party. So what does your device do? It takes away your ability to have relationships with the people around you, right? It's already doing the thing that 1984 predicted it would do. It tricks you into thinking that the people around you are going to be mad at you, or going to laugh at you, or going to think there's something wrong with you. So everybody thinks the same thing. And instead of interacting with one another, which is what everybody wants, they isolate themselves into their, you know, their automated families, their automated social circle, the one that never laughs at them, the one that that's always available for them, that gives them exactly what they need at that moment, conveniently, in an instant, as automatic as possible. Right. So, you know, there, this is the issue, is like, there is no safe haven for us. It would appear that this is the trajectory that we have been heading pretty much all along. And, you know, we've had these kind of ups and downs with our media use, because when we change, you know, some of the media has is maybe faster at automating our thinking than others, or it has maybe it produces a particular effect quicker. You know, it's hard to know exactly. But I know that the point of AI would be the same as what they're describing in Newspeak, which is to take away the critical thinking capacity that we have, you know, so that our questions and answers are instantaneous. There's no moment to pause. There's no moment to think. And if that moment disappears, then we are automatons. We are not human beings any longer. And that is what is frightening to me, is how quickly I can see now what this trajectory will look like. And again, you can apply it to our social relationships, our familial relationships, how we think about our work, how we think about education. You know, it's just starting to make a lot more sense. You know, the other concerning aspect of this is how we seem to have a bias for this behavior, meaning that, you know, as human beings, once we adopt a technology that makes us a little bit faster or more efficient, it becomes very difficult for us to move backwards, but certainly not impossible. You know, I think about the fact that, like, if you were to imagine our cities and communities, if they were designed around public transportation that reached every single neighborhood and permitted lots of diverse interaction with one another, then you could spurn the kind of spontaneous physical interactions and diverse interactions that causes our brains to ask more questions about our environment, right? We can build these kinds of things in. And of course, we need to work less. And that's what, if we're going to be automating things, it should be automating labor that we can safely automate for purposes that might help us survive. And then spending the rest of our time on this as human beings engaged in other forms of labor, right? In other words, we should be working all the time, just not for capitalism, right? We should be working for our own brains, our own physical health, right? We should be out in the environment. We should be taking care of children and taking care of animals, right? We could clean up our environment. We could do so much valuable labor, both cognitively and physically, to improve our lives. But we're never going to be able to do any of those things if we continue to automate both our cognitive work any more than we automate our physical work, right? And so this is the other thing that I'm starting to realize, is you can't do one without the other. They are fundamentally connected. You know, so I start with this metaphor of the bike, the walking to the bike and to the car and the bus and all that, the slow incremental improvements to transportation that transforms the automation of walking and so on. But you know, the physical walking provided our brains with endless puzzles to solve, right? Endless stimulation to ponder, constantly changing environment, right? Encounters with all kinds of different animal, plant species, different challenges, you know, to overcome. So the physical and the psychological, the mental, are connected, you know? So in other words, if you are going for a run, let's say, and you might want to go for a run in a parkway because you're going to see different environments, you're going to encounter different runners, you might see, again, a change of scenery, you know, a change of the physical environment, hills that provide different challenges, and so on. You know, there's a difference between that and running on a treadmill. And I've done both. Many of you have done both. There's a very, very different experience. And many people run outside even when the conditions are more difficult because they want that psychological stimulation that comes with it. You know, some people prefer to maybe listen to an audiobook while walking on a treadmill in a gym, right? That might be the way that they are, you know, trying to stimulate their bodies and their mind at the same time. Although that one is a little bit, you know, more difficult probably because your body and mind seem to sometimes be doing two different things. You know, it's much more easy. It's much more simpatico when they are operating on the same way. In other words, you're going on a hike and you're observing nature like birds and plants. You know, the physical aspects of like being in that nature, in that physical space, in a kind of shared environment with that animal provides part of the experience of you know, thinking through the questions that might arise about like what this animal is eating and why its feathers and beak look that way. You know, all those questions that stimulate the scientific method, that stimulate the interrogation of questions from beginning to logical conclusion that we are more than capable of doing as human beings. We've been doing it for a long time. Observation, record keeping, and logic. We can answer any question that we observe, you know, if we do so, if we learn to practice it. But, you know, back to the point was that the physical and the psychological are very much connected. And I think this is what's so important too about properly including people with physical disabilities in the conversations around inclusivity, right? And about how to structure and design a society, how to educate. Because the physical environment and the mental environment, the psychological environment are connected, and your interaction with them are connected. This is why we have to make sure that inclusivity is something that we think about from beginning to end, not as an afterthought, but whenever we think about how we're going to design our communities and our cities and how we're going to take care of each other. Because we want every single individual human being to be able to experience the vast array of experiences that produce that kind of stimulation in our minds, right? Because that's such a fulfilling part of our humanity. And not only that, but everybody need to be exposed to the diversity of bodies and abilities that exist within our communities, right? So that we can also learn and ask questions about how our bodies function and about how we can continue to make our spaces more inclusive. You know, so, you know, maybe you can start to see when I talk about it a little bit slower. I know I've been, you know, amped up a little bit about this, but you might start to see the simplicity of the problem that we've encountered. You know, we've traded the knowledge of that comes with doing something for the speed of getting it without work and believing that that was the value, you know? And it's like this is like a super cliche. The more I talk about it, the more it's like, you know, it's the journey, not the destination, you know, something simple like that. But is perfect in describing the mistake that we've been making. You know, I think the real irrationality is when you look at the fact that we were able to identify this problem physically, like with our physical health years ago. And we're even making documentaries like Super Size Me and stuff like that about, you know, corporations that were making it too easy for us to eat bad food and live sedentary lifestyles, you know. And we were like, wow, that's a wake up call. But we weren't able to cognitively get what the media was doing to us. And that is, again, part of what the danger is why I think hearing me out on this is so important. And just to maybe give it a shot, if you don't trust me, you know, to see if I'm telling the truth. Because, you know, what I'm arguing is that the more that we use media, the more that our critical thinking skills become atrophied. So it is possible, dear listener, my friend, somebody I care deeply about, that your use of media has impaired your ability to detect that the media is making your critical thinking skills disappear, right? It's happened to me and to you and to everybody else. It's happening to our kids who are struggling to read and struggling to make it through, you know, articles that are a couple of pages long or read physical books. And again, why? Because it's hard. And it's especially hard when we can just get ChatGPT to summarize a book, or we can listen to the audio book, or we can just do anything else, you know, listen to a video or watch a video on it, you know, anything that's cognitively easier. And of course, those things are easier. That's a fair statement. We can get things done faster. But I am telling you that the trade-off is not worth it. It is not worth it. We can't continue to make it. And for very, very crucial reasons, because we're now, you know, this is at least the second bout of fascism, you know, in the broad sense, in the 20th and 21st century that we have seen. And they both came on the heels of widespread media use that had eroded people's critical thinking and had made a particular ideology the given one. People were quick and eager to submit to it. Not quick and eager. I mean, it did happen over time through lots of different means and mechanisms. But, you know, Frankfurt School scholars, lots of 20th century Marxist scholars talked about the fact that, that the radio and film were incredibly effective propaganda tools for Hitler and the Nazis, right? In creating a Nazi ideology that before and after seemed as kind of bewildering. How did people believe this? How was this atrocity committed? Well, we all learned our lesson and it'll never happen again, right? And then we start to see this happen again and we're powerless to stop it. And we're also see, you know, how we recognize these kind of like mini cult behaviors as well. These kind of mini cults of personality that crop up around heavy media use. And influencer personalities that suddenly become explosively popular and influential. You know, this behavior of irrationality, especially as it relates to digital tools, is happening faster than we can even think. I mean, think about NFTs for a second. I don't talk about these enough, but this is a great example of like, you know, people who were paying attention and asking critical questions could see through NFTs from the get-go. You know what I mean? Like, as soon as I heard about them, and it took me a little bit to figure out what they were, frankly, because nobody was explaining it very well in the media. So like I was trying to learn about it as well. And then, you know, asking questions. And then it just was like, oh, this is a con, you know, like this is a grift and these things are going to be worthless. And sure enough, that's what happened. But, you know, the people who were involved were convinced. You know, and so you might be saying, well, sure, confidence schemes happen all the time. You know, of course, people get grifted and conned because they're credulous, because they are, you know, they're not smart. You can say anything you want. They join cults because they are credulous or suggestible, right? But what if it was actually a bias of all of us? What if it was actually a problem that we were all susceptible to in one form or another? Right? That might make people take this a little bit more seriously and think a little bit more critically about what it is that causes it. And that's the issue, is that the media robbed you of it, right? So you can't think critically about what the cause is. You can only look for supplied answers. And again, that I don't have to tell you how dangerous that is. You're living with the effects of that society today. Now, I think if we consider what to do about it, that starts to open up, I think, a lot of avenues that, and this is really where I'm starting to feel much, much better. You know, my job, my goal here is not to shame people. You know, it's not to make you feel bad about your dependence on these technologies or the devices or your use of social media. It's not about any of that stuff, right? Like we, again, are all influenceable, if that's a word, it is now, because we at one point or another are prone to take advantage of efficiency, of speed. We want to get something done quickly. And when that is placed in front of us, it becomes very seductive and we might grab it. And when we do, we fall for it, basically. We fall for the grift. You know, sometimes you just fall for the easy answer. You know, immigrants are the problem. You know, maybe you just fall for the easy money grift, right? Like buy the NFT now before everybody else does, you know? You got to get in on the ground floor if you want to get rich, you know. So what happens when people get conned? I think this is a really important element, because the thing that keeps you from getting grifted by somebody is one thing: critical thinking, critical inquiry, right? You have to be skeptical. Skeptical thinking and critical thinking are the same. You have to assume that somebody is not being untrustworthy if they're coming at you and trying to gain your trust for some reason, right? In other words, they're telling you to take what they're saying at face value. You know, they're saying, I can't show you the evidence. You got to take this on faith. So if you do that, if you take somebody at face value, anybody, you assume the consequences for that, right? We all have to be critical thinkers. Otherwise, we can be potentially taken advantage of. Now, there's lots of things that we might use to help us understand if somebody's trying to take advantage of us. But a lot of times we take advantage of the easy answer. You know, like, I'm going to trust this person because of their race, or I'm going to distrust this person because of their race. And that's a conditioned response. Largely, not surprisingly, through the mass media and segregation, is able to produce an automated response in us. That's what racism ends up being, right? It's teaching you to act like a racist without thinking about it, right? Without having to be a racist. That's why so many racists are like, I'm not a racist. What do you mean? Because I know this because I know too many white people. They believe it. You know what I mean? Like, they think this is true. They're like, I'm not a racist. And that's because their racism is automatic. Anti-black racism within black people is conditioned by the exact same measures. And black folks around the country will tell you this. They have internalized black racism. What is internalized black anti-black racism? But automatic response, right? Conditioned response. So conditioned responses are a problem when we're not the ones who are interrogating them, right? If we accept a response and we trust somebody else's method, well, then that's a mistake, right? Because they might be a racist and the method that they used might not be sound then. They might have started with the conclusion that whatever, one racial group is inferior to another. And then they worked backwards from there. So you can see how the process of starting with an observation and a question, making a hypothesis, which is just a prediction, and then creating a logical argument to test that hypothesis, that is based on a simple phrase: if something, then something else. And then you test it, you know? So wait, if this racist was telling the truth, then all black people would be, you know, whatever the variable. And then you test it. You say, is this true, right? Are all black people X? And if it's not true, then you can be like, this person's being a racist. This argument is stupid. You can test these things on your own. Instead, what we do is we go to the internet and then we ask the internet to answer the question for us. And the answer that we get from the internet is, well, you know, I don't really know how to answer that question exactly, but, you know, some racists say this. And you're like, oh, wow, that's an interesting answer. I wonder if that's true. And that's the end of the thought process. Right. So the internet, the AI, the media, it gives you the pre-approved answer and then it asks you to work backwards and make sense of it. What I am asking you to do is that you have to work from yourself forward. And that means listening to your own brain, listening to your intuition, listening to how you feel when you're around other humans, and not what your anxiety is telling you. Right? You have to interrogate it further. You have to think about what you're feeling. You know, why do people pick up their phones and go on social media when they're around each other feeling anxious? Because again, your body is telling you that these are your people. Spend time with them, talk to them, take care of them, and you will be better. You will be fulfilled because of it. Right? And instead, again, we run to the media, which pushes us to ourselves. And then that feeling is never fulfilled. You know, and over and over and over again, we lose the capacity for that spontaneous social interaction, but we don't lose our desire for it. So instead, we just go to whatever media there is. And do you think the media is going to look like this forever? You know, is it going to be like, it's already getting less diverse. It's already homogenizing its arguments, right? It's already getting into a space where marginal voices struggle for exposure. Right? This is not a place that we should be. It's already producing the kind of outcome that we know it is going to. Now, the real question is, what is it going to do to us? And as far as I'm concerned, I've seen enough to answer that question, right? I have enough data, you know, to make a conclusion, because this is how I arrived at this conclusion. I used this method. I argued, or I hypothesized, you know, that media and technology was influencing us in a way that we were not detecting. And if that were true, we would be able to see the effects of it, but not know what the mechanism of action was, the cause was. So those two things turned out to be true. Well, then I had another question from that, which was, okay, then what is the mechanism that is influencing us? And that took a lot of, you know, a couple of dead ends trying to figure that out, right? Isolation, you know, that's part of it, but it's not the whole story. Submission, you know, that's part of it too, but that's not the whole story, right? And then we got closer to, through Mediacology, to automation, right? To what AI was actually doing to us. And then I could see the way in which it was impacting all of our use of technology for as long as we've been using it. And importantly, if you, you know, that your physical health and your psychological health are tied together in this way. Importantly, your ability to spend time physically doing things of your own autonomy, spending time with people that you want, engage in activities that you desire, stimulating your brain and body in whatever way you see fit. In other words, away from work purely. That's a necessary condition for you to feel like a human being, because the physical labor and the psychological labor often happen at the same time. Now, part of what work does under capitalism is it separates those two things, you know, so that you, at least specifically in the factory system, they were selling your body to the factory. They didn't care about your mind, right? They just, you know, the mind, the one that acted like a human being, they outsourced that to the wife, right? I explained that. So the worker was basically split into two people, the physical body of the worker who went into the factory, and then the human being who lived at home and did the social work necessary to be a human being in the wife. Only one wage though, right? And so that separation of our body, the labor of physical labor and the labor of cognitive labor is a very familiar concept to scholars of autonomous Marxism, right? They call it immaterial labor as a kind of concept for the labor that we do cognitively. And the scholars continued to talk about, in that tradition, about the cognitive labor that was also starting to become automated. Banking, for example, where you might go to a bank and like fill out paperwork and stuff like that. Now it's all just done online, right? It happens quickly and easily. Increasingly, you know, we're seeing people losing jobs in those fields, and we're very concerned about that, and we should be. But the thing that we're not looking at is what is happening to us through the process of automating that work ourselves, right? We are also losing a sense of what it is that goes along with that labor, the learning, the knowledge from that labor. So this is where we are now. Your device is very easily able to automate all of the cognitive labor of your body. And your workplace is automating the physical labor of your body. And sometimes it's doing both, where it might require you to sit somewhere like an office or whatever and do cognitive labor under, you know, supervision. You know, that's another model, right, of controlling your physical space and your physical labor and your psychological labor. You know, in that case, they don't want you walking around, or if they do, they're like, there's a gym on site, or, you know, you can, here's a standing desk. You know, move your body around a little bit, but really they're there to take advantage of your cognitive labor, right? At the end of the day, we need to be able to be autonomous human beings who are in charge of both our physical labor and our cognitive labor. We can't automate them, because automating them is giving them over to the boss, whether that is physical or whether that is emotional, right? We need to be able to keep it for ourselves. And this is the thing that honestly is maybe the most frustrating to me. I'm getting close to my end of time here, but the thing that's like really upsetting to me is the robbery of our knowledge. You know, the fact that like I am trying to teach my students how to be good citizens and or how to be good journalists. And now I'm trying to teach them how to be human beings who are capable of experiencing joy and happiness. Like, that isn't what I signed up for. I mean, I'll take the job, you know, because I love my fellow humans. And this is what I'll do as long as I can. But, I wish this wasn't what I was having to do. You know, I wish that it was possible that we were able to progress and that we instead were moving on to, higher level learning. But the sort of explosion of automation and AI in the last couple of years has accelerated our movement backwards. And that we're in very, very much danger of, you know, existential crisis for our species, if we're not already. I teach when I talk about this, it's funny now because, like, you know, I've known this about critical thinking. I've known this about Orwell. I just didn't put the pieces together that the technology and the media was having this effect until recently, which is somewhat frustrating because I often cite a Carl Sagan quote from The Demon-Haunted World, Science as a Candle in the Dark. It's a book he wrote in 1994 that I love. And the basic argument of it, God, it's going to sound so stupid, is that critical thinking and skeptical thinking were being eroded by the mass media, and that if we were to survive an existential crisis for our species, we would need to engage in more critical and skeptical thinking and less pseudoscience. You know, this is wild because it's a book I read. And the problem was I, too, accepted the conventional wisdom that technology was giving us answers faster and more of them. And that meant that we were better. We were getting more and that we were learning. And what a mistake I've made. And what a mistake we've made in believing that to be true. In spite of all the evidence that it was false. You know, but I'm trying to, you know, mea culpa here about my own role. I've said this to my students, like, you know, we are responsible for what we've done, you know, automating all of this stuff. We've intentionally created a condition where it was too easy for all of our children to not learn and to not think. And we wonder why they're so frightened and scared and anxious and, poorly developed socially, those that are, and, you know, I don't know. So it is, I feel my responsibility then to do what I can, to right the wrong, that I at least whatever role I played in it, I want to make sure that I right that wrong to the best of my ability, which meant, again, interrogating this question until I came to a sufficient answer, which I have, and then sharing that methodology with people so that they can check it, which I have. And then educating people about it as much as I possibly can, which is what I will do. And I hope you do as well. You know, the key here is that we have to push back on ease, you know, on quickness and efficiency, and stop making arguments for it. Stop justifying it to each other. You know, this is, again, this is, if I'm going to do any finger wagging, it's going to be this. If you feel guilty about your use of ChatGPT or heavy reliance on other AI tools, you know, that isn't anyone else's fault but yours. We all only have a choice about whether or not we are going to use these tools, and what their impact is going to be on us and other people is something we have to seriously consider, not just for ourselves, but for the health and well-being of our species at large, right? Having swaths of our population conditioned to not think is so dangerous. And it undermines the validity of our democracy to have such a condition. As citizens, we have a responsibility to each other. In a society, we have responsibilities to each other. And that means that when we are making decisions that are potentially harmful to innocent people, either in our communities or in the future, then we have to do something about it. Even if that thing is uncomfortable, even if that thing makes us sad, or even if that thing is hard to do, we still have to do it. The good news, the final point I'm going to make about this, the good news is that it is incredibly rewarding to be able to do so in many, many ways. Re-engaging with critical thought makes you feel, again, as I've been saying, less anxious because you're able to answer questions that you only felt in your body, but couldn't get sufficient answers to, and so they continue to ruminate in your brain and plague you. There are answers to them, and you'll be able to find them by engaging in this method. Not everything, right? I mean, not every question is going to have an answer, but when you start to pursue this method, you'll start to realize there's a lot that you didn't know that you could have, and there's a lot more to know that you haven't even bothered to explore yet. And that, to me, is a very exciting prospect. But that means we have to shut off our media, even, you know, sometimes the radio, although, you know, You got to keep listening to River West Radio. That's my official position. I love it here. But you also have to get out and be physical. You also have to get off of this visual media, especially, is dangerous because of how all-encompassing it is, how much quicker it is that we accept some of the positions available to us through our devices, through influencers that arrive with very clever sound bites and exceptional editing, you know, especially companies that have developed and honed this skill very, very well to get you to pay attention and to accept their conclusions without thinking. So it's time to tune out, friends. All right, you've been listening to The News Hole on River West Radio. You can catch us next week at 3 o'clock next Friday. I'll see you then.
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0: 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My name is Mr. Grijalva, and this is the second episode of Jazz Class, a co-production with Milwaukee High School of the Arts, where I am a teacher. At the top of the show, we got a lesson in jazz history from Mr. Guru of Gangstar with their track Jazz Music from 1989. That was off their debut record, No More Mr. Nice Guy. That song caught the attention of Mr. Spike Lee, who asked if they would reimagine it for the soundtrack of Mo Betta Blues, which we may hear on a future episode of this show. Last week, in our first show, I tried to answer the questions, who I am, how did I get here, and what is this show? And I told you about how I came to jazz through 90s hip-hop, specifically the music of A Tribe Called Quest. They weren't the only ones directly blending hip-hop and jazz in the 90s, which brings us to the theme of today's show, which I am calling Different Branch Part 1. You see, hip-hop and jazz are simply different branches of the same tree, that is, the tree of American music, and more specifically, Black American music. But the roots extend beyond the borders of our country. Jazz was born in New Orleans around the turn of the 20th century and blended sounds from Africa, Europe, the Caribbean, and the native peoples of this land. Hip-hop was born in the early 70s in the Bronx, but has a direct connection to music and tradition from Jamaica. The tree builds upon itself, and some would say stressing genre distinctions is a disservice to what can simply be referred to as Black American music writ large. On last week's show, I paid tribute to the late great Manti Ellis, Milwaukee jazz legend who left this earth earlier this summer. Talking to Manti 10 years ago was the building block upon which I built my first book, Images of America, Milwaukee Jazz, which if you're curious, you can learn a lot about this art form as it happened in this city. Now, Manti, he was very insistent on moving away from the term jazz and instead using the phrase Black classical music. In this vein, hip-hop can be seen as Black contemporary music. So now, for our next selection, I want to turn to a group that in my eyes best exemplifies the connections between hip-hop and jazz, and that's Philadelphia's own The Roots, a live hip-hop band started by Tariq Trotter, better known as Black Thought, and Amir Thompson, better known as Questlove. We're going to hear a clip from Questlove talking about 90s hip-hop and its connection to jazz, which they became a part of, releasing their debut album Organics in 1993. After hearing from Questlove, I'm going to play a song from The Roots called Proceed 2 with the legendary jazz vibraphonist Roy Ayers. And then we'll hear a classic from Ayers himself. So I'll catch you on the other side. This is Jazz Class with Mr. Grijalva on River West Radio, WXRWLP 104.1 FM.
1: No genre of hip-hop, no period of hip-hop really contextualized and kept alive the music of the past that came before it more than 90s hip-hop. Like, when I was growing up, jazz was a punishment. Like, my dad was straight conservative right when it came to music. Like, he used jazz to sort of wipe the demons of all purple and hip-hop away from me, but you know, after a while, I started hearing that stuff in the hip-hop music I was listening to. And you have producers, you have Jazzy Jeff, Pete Rock, Q-Tip, Alicia Heed, DJ Premier, and they're using what I call the boring section of your parents' record collection. They're making miracles of it. That, to me, brought it full circle. So that's the element that I miss in 90s hip-hop.

0: Welcome back to Jazz Class with Mr. Grijalva on River West Radio. We just heard Everybody Loves the Sunshine by Roy Ayers Ubiquity, and that was from 1976. Now, I've heard that song quite a few times this summer, as it is the walk-up music for Milwaukee Brewers player Jake Bowers, who is having himself a heck of a season. In addition to teaching at Milwaukee High School of the Arts, I also part-time work at the Milwaukee Brewers Stadium. And shout out to the Brewers, who are leading the Central Division right now, best record in baseball, and as I speak, doing battle with the Cubbies on the north side of Chicago. Before Everybody Loves the Sunshine, we heard Proceed 2 by The Roots, featuring Roy Ayers himself. Proceed 2 was a sequel to the original track Proceed from The Roots' second album, and my personal favorite Roots album, one of my top five records of all time, and that's Do You Want More, from 1995. And it's funny, because Proceed 2, the sequel, actually was released prior to Proceed, the original, because it was off a record called Stolen Moments, Red Hot and Cool, that was released in 1994. So continuing on with our different branch, same tree theme of this episode, that is the interconnections between hip-hop and jazz, we're going to hear from Guru once again. He is the voice of Gangstar, who we heard at the top of the show. Now, Gangstar was a group from Brooklyn. It was a rapper and a producer. The producer was DJ Premier, a legendary producer originally from Houston. And Guru was from Boston originally, and he was born Keith Edward Elam, and sadly he passed away in 2010 at the age of 48. Now, back in 1993, Guru got the idea to put out a series of records, to start putting out a series of records called Jazzmatazz, an experimental fusion of hip-hop and jazz. He had noticed that a lot of producers at the time, a lot of hip-hop acts, were sampling jazz records, but he wanted to take it one step further and get some of the real cats, jazz cats, in the studio to make these records Jazzmatazz. So we're going to hear a track off Jazzmatazz Volume 2 from 1995. This is Lifesaver featuring Baby and Lucian. It samples a Cal Jader track called Django. And so, of course, after the Guru track, we're going to hear from Cal Jader himself. 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
1: Is this really the end? Or is it a new beginning? A new reality?

0: Welcome back to Jazz Class with Mr. Gravel here on River West Radio. We just heard Cal Jader's track Tanya, and that was from his 1964 record Soul Sauce. Cal Jader was originally from St. Louis, and he became an accomplished Latin and bebop jazz musician, specializing in the vibraphone, among many other instruments. Before Tanya, we heard Lifesaver by Guru off the Jazzmatazz Volume 2 record released in 1995. That was the series of records that Guru from the rap duo Gangstar released throughout the 90s and into the early 2000s. It was an experimental fusion of hip-hop and jazz, and that is our theme for today's show. That track, I should say, was called Lifesaver, and it featured the vocalist Baby and the French rapper Lucien. Now, because I lived in Montreal for a couple of years, je parle un petit français, but my guy Pierre here at River West Radio, I'm sure, has a much better understanding of what Lucien was rapping. Now, I want to turn our attention, dear listener, to an upcoming event here in the River West neighborhood. In a few short weeks, the River West Jazz Fest will be happening all over Center Street. It's going to be on Friday, September 25th in the year 2026. If you're listening to this in the far distant future, here's what you missed. At the Jazz Gallery Center for the Arts, there's going to be a Milwaukee Jazz Institute student ensemble, multiple ensembles, playing from 6 to 8. And the Ben Dameron Quartet is going to be playing from 8 to 10. At Bar Centro, we'll have Faith Hatch at 7 o'clock and later at 9 o'clock. In between and after Faith's set, River West Radio's very own DJ Mashwa will be DJ at Bar Centro. And at Diaspora Sports Bar, Gil Jazz will be on from 6 to 8. And Sam Belton, the dear Sam Belton, who is on the cover of my book, Images of American Milwaukee Jazz, along with the man who he is paying tribute to during River West Jazz Fest, that is, of course, Manti Ellis, previously mentioned on this episode. That tribute will be happening from 8 to 10 p.m. at Diaspora. Also at Diaspora, there will be a late-night jazz jam session from 10:30 until whenever they feel like wrapping it up. And then the fourth venue at the River West Jazz Fest will be Club Timbuktu. Carlos Adames' group will be playing from 7 to 9, and Wepa Trio will be playing from 9 to 11. So Jazz Fest is put on by Milwaukee Jazz Vision and the Milwaukee Jazz Institute in partnership with the various River West venues that I previously mentioned. Mr. Jamie Browick, who I played on last week's show, is one of the masterminds behind Milwaukee Jazz Vision. And I sent him a couple questions. He couldn't join me today in the studio, but I sent him a couple questions asking him about the connections between hip-hop and jazz and the upcoming River West Jazz Fest. So I'm going to play for you his responses to these questions right now.
1: Well, you see, jazz and hip-hop and many other forms of American music are all very closely related because they come from the same source, and that is America, or more specifically, Black American music. So that's the reason they work so well together. And they're both coming from the same source, and you have the same musical elements at the root of all of those styles of music: jazz, blues, gospel, R&B, hip-hop, etc., on and on. All of those styles of music have the same components of syncopation, polyrhythm, improvisation, blues, personal expression are all at the root of them, and then that's why they work so well together. So for River West Jazz Fest, we have a wide swath of different styles that you could include under the umbrella of Black American music. And so I think listeners, if they attend the event, will get a chance to hear them all in one night on one street in Milwaukee.
2: So our impetus to develop the River West Jazz Fest, as you may know, we've been doing the Bayview Jazz Fest since 2014. And the idea was that we could potentially recreate the same idea in different neighborhoods and different areas of the city. And again, the logistics of Bayview, the reason it works so well is you have a number of different venues within close proximity, walking distance even. So we thought that Center Street in River West was kind of a similar vibe, where you have multiple places that, you know, on the same night you could have different bands playing at the same time. Bar Centro, Diaspora, Timbuktu, Jazz Gallery. So it was kind of a no-brainer in a way to have the River West Jazz Fest kind of be a recreation of what we'd been doing in Bayview. Ultimately, the event itself, River West Jazz Fest, Bayview Jazz Fest, the real crux of presenting these events is to build community in Milwaukee and to present what we have, which is a great wealth of treasure and talent and artistry that maybe a lot of people don't realize. You know, we always like to tout our arts scene, but it's always sort of under the radar. And, you know, people like to compare to larger cities and larger scenes, which is kind of silly. But I think we do have a great wealth. And so these events that we're presenting as Milwaukee Jazz Vision and in collaboration with other organizations, Milwaukee Jazz Institute is our partner in presenting, but we work hand in hand with a lot of other organizations to pull these things off. In this case, Jazz Gallery, Center for the Arts, Bar Centro, Diaspora, Club Timbuktu are just essential partners to pull these events off. So definitely shout out all those groups for helping us with this, and we look forward to doing them on an ongoing basis. Bayview Jazz Fest in the spring, River West Jazz Fest in the fall.
0: So that was Jamie Brewick, one of the organizers of the River West Jazz Fest, which is coming up in just a few short weeks, and you will hear more about the River West Jazz Fest as it gets closer. If you're looking for jazz in the greater Milwaukee area, we got a great resource. It's called mkejazz.live. Check it out and go see a show. I played Jamie last week on the show, and I'm going to play one of his projects here again because he's got a project called Case that really exemplifies this connection, the blending of jazz and hip-hop. We're going to hear a track called Heat Wave, which is quite apropos if you know what's been going on temperature-wise here in Milwaukee. As a teacher, we had our first day of school on Tuesday, and then we had off all yesterday because of the excessive heat. So we're going to hear this track, Heat Wave, from Case. That's Jamie Brewick on trumpet, Tony Barba on tenor saxophone and bass clarinet and effects, Scott Currier on keys, John Christensen on the acoustic bass, and the one and only Knows the Time on turntables and Ableton.

0: Welcome back to Jazz Class with Mr. Grijalva. That was Case, and that track was recorded at Company Brewing, now known as Diaspora Sports Bar, which is one of the venues in the upcoming River West Jazz Fest, which we will be hearing about in the coming weeks. And I played that track after hearing from Jamie Burke, one of the organizers of River West Jazz Fest. As I mentioned on the show, this is a co-production with the Milwaukee High School of the Arts. I am a teacher there. And right about now, we're going to hear in a few different ways from one senior named Mr. Adrian McCants. He's an all-star, part of the jazz program at High School of the Arts. He's also part of the Milwaukee Jazz Institute. He's a part of their A-Train ensemble. We're going to hear an interview I did with him just today over at the school. And then we're going to hear a track off of his EP, Legend of the Five Rings. And after that, we're going to hear from a jazz ensemble he plays in called Footprints. That's a Milwaukee Jazz Institute student ensemble. We're going to hear the track Autumn Leaves by Johnny Mercer, the Footprints version of that track. And then to close out our show, we're going to hear from the Roots, who are kind of the locus of this jazz, hip-hop, different branches, same tree theme that we got going on this show. And the track we're going to hear from the Roots to close us out is off of that classic 1995 record, Do You Want More? But it was recorded last year at the Blue Note in New York City as part of their 30th anniversary live edition residency they did and record they put out. And that track is called Swept Away. So right now, on Jazz Class with Mr. Grijalva, we're going to hear from Mr. Adrian McCants.
1: Hello, my name is Adrian. I am a drummer. I am a poet, a rapper, some may call it. I am a senior in High School of the Arts, and I'm an educator.
0: Yeah, student and educator. So, Adrian, first question, what does jazz mean to you?
1: Jazz means, in so many ways, not only a full circle moment when it comes down to how you feel, what your life experience are, is just a connecting factor to who we are as a people and just a sonic experience as a whole. It's a meaningful art. So that's what it means to me. It's meaningful. It's beautiful. It's consistent. Yeah.
0: As you alluded to before, you do more than just play jazz music. Jazz music is what you primarily do here at Milwaukee High School of the Arts, but outside of the arts, you make hip-hop music. What do you see as the connecting tissue between jazz and hip-hop?
1: Jazz and hip-hop, they go hand in hand because you got hip-hop from jazz. Like all those concepts, all those rhythms, especially with the evolution of the music or just music in general, you get branches from that tree. So rap is just jazz, but different BPM. Jazz, but now you got words to it. Now it's not this one thing. It's more complex, and it just layers onto itself. So they bridge the gap perfectly. And I like to dibble dabble in both. Okay.
0: Yeah. And we're gonna hear a track off of Legend of the Five Rings, your debut EP.
1: Debut EP after.
0: Hold up. Tell us about how this EP came together.
1: Oh, this EP came together because I previously had three other EPs that were me kind of just showing that my pen game is very good. It's very good. And I guess as time progressed and I started living life more, I realized I don't have to be so metaphorical, lyrical, spiritual to get my point across. So this EP is really dedicated to working with less but giving more. Making really deep cut analogies. I'm a historian, so just history references, life references, trying to be interpersonal in so many ways, but also connect to more than just myself and people in my community. So this EP just came about just thinking and hoping that maybe what I want to go for, other people are going for as well. So.
0: And did you make all the music? Did you produce it?
1: I mixed and mastered, thanks YouTube and also like free beats. Some of my homies, they make music and they sent some beats over. So like half and half is just YouTube and the homies sending in beats. I got like cool features. Sadly, some of the features I couldn't get like cleared in time, but it was good though. It was a good turnout.
0: Well, thank you, Adrian. This won't be the last time we talk to you on Jazz Class with Mr. Grijalva.
1: Word.
0: There you go.
1: Yeah.

This is Mr. Grijalva. This, you've been listening to Jazz Class. Right now we are listening to an ensemble from the Milwaukee Jazz Institute featuring three High School of the Arts students. Mr. Adrian McCants, who we heard rapping right before this track on drums, Soren Baker on trumpet, and Gideon on saxophone. That's going to do it for our show. We got one more track. It is from The Roots. The song is called Swept Away, live at the Blue Note in New York City. Thank you for listening. I will talk to you again next week. Be easy. And remember, patience is power.

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0: Welcome to The Handbasket, Gender and Sexuality in the Trump Era. Your hosts are Dr. Mariah Shug, faculty in the Departments of Psychology and Gender, Women's, and Sexuality Studies at Widener University, and Dr. Tushabe Watushabe, faculty in Human Sexuality Studies at Widener.
1: On today's episode, we're talking about the intersections of horror movies and identity and how they link to current social issues. Our guests today are director David Dylan Thomas and Professor Brent Satterley. David is a public speaker, podcast host, and the writer and director of the horror movie short, White Meat Appetizer. Brent teaches in Widener University's Social Work and Human Sexuality Studies programs. He is the author of multiple books and the genius behind Dr. Brent's Queer History Mystery, an annual trivia competition. Just be warned, there may be spoilers ahead. David, Brent, Tushabe, delighted to have you all here.
2: Glad to be here.
1: David, would you like to start out by telling us something about your movie?
3: Sure. So my movie is called White Meat Appetizer, and it's about what happens when the bodies buried under Washington Square Park in Philadelphia. This is true. There are, in fact, hundreds of enslaved people buried underneath Washington Square Park in Philadelphia. What if they come back one night from the dead as zombies, but they only eat white people? So that's the premise of a feature I'd like to make eventually. But for starters, we are doing The Appetizer, which is a short film that I've been taking to festivals.
1: That sounds fantastic. So what we're interested in today is intersections between social issues, political issues, and horror films, something I think you're all experts in. It seems pretty obvious that there are some connections between your film and political issues.
3: Absolutely.
1: David. Okay, great. Brent, would you like to tell us something a little bit about how gender and sexuality have been represented in horror historically?
2: Sure. Well, as Joshua Anderson notes, it's not just a white cis man's world anymore when it comes to horror, which I find refreshing. But in order to understand it historically, we have to take a look primarily at both pre and post the Hays Codes in the United States. Particularly, the Hays Codes were a conservative ideology that represented a push by the American Picture Association connected with some Catholic politicians that would put a prohibition on what imagery, ideas, storylines could be told in certain films, especially as it related to things like violence, sexually explicit behavior, queerness, etc. And so pre-Hays Codes, which was mid-20th century, there was a bit more of relaxed approaches to representation around some perhaps what might be considered tawdry behavior, a little bit more sexually explicit, even some imagery of what we might consider LGBTQ folks. And then post-Hays Code, a lot of things ended up becoming much more queer-coded, if you will. Different films that were made, for example, The Bride of Frankenstein is an infamously queer-coded film in ways that creating, you know, a lover for someone where none existed and that experience didn't even occur outside the idea of it and of the human experience. And so the idea historically is that being able to create opportunities for queer voices to expand themselves in a coded system became a huge part of what we could see in horror in mid-20th century. You know, anything and everything from Cat People, which is a film that specifically talks about women who, when they become sexually aroused, turn into a panther, right? And eat people. And the idea has to do with even the whole notion of women's sexuality being celebrated, but also then demonized. Because what often happens in those moments is then obviously the woman who becomes sexual is a monster. If there are queer folks in films during that time, it was required that they be killed by the end of the film, that they had to be destroyed in some way because they were the villain, they were the monster, there was something evil about it. So there were very specific messages.
1: When you say required, you mean did the Hays Code explicitly state this?
2: Yes.
1: Wow.
2: The Hays Codes very specifically talked about restrictions on what they could include and couldn't include.
1: Okay, so if we wanted queer messaging in early horror,
2: yeah,
1: we had to read through these codes.
2: Well, yes, we had to know the codes. Directors, producers had to know those codes because they also wanted to be able to keep making movies and not being shut down and, you know, that kind of thing. So they needed to have that level of awareness and intellect. But it also, there was some significant resistance to the codes simply because it was exhausting and it ended up shutting down creativity, innovation in many ways, while at the same time increasing innovation. There's a paradox there, right? Okay, this is not the story we wanted to tell, but this one we can actually tell and they won't know.
1: All right, so a lot of interesting stuff happening there regarding sexuality.
2: Correct.
1: David, what can you tell us about race being historically represented in horror?
3: Sure. So the earliest African-American horror film, if you want to interpret it this way, would be Birth of a Nation, which, if you are a black person, that is definitely a horror movie because it is a canonization of the Klan based on a novel literally called The Klansman. And D.W. Griffith makes this film, basically ends up being a recruitment tool for the Klan. Their numbers bulge into the millions after this. And the heroes in the story are the Klan, and the enemies, the monsters, are black people, specifically black people who are not obeisant, right? Who don't obey their masters happily. And Robin Armin's Coleman in horror noir kind of like posits this. And there's a fantastic documentary called Horror Noir, by the way, I would highly advise checking out. Tananarive Due also kind of like pins that as kind of the beginning of black horror. And the history of black horror ends up being this struggle, this tension between black people being able to get hold of the camera and hold of the screenplay and hold of the production roles to tell their own story versus having it told by someone else, and whether the monster, again, as with queer horror, you have this tension of, well, who is the monster, right? And how is the monster being depicted? And is the monster actually the hero, right? There's always this, that is kind of the fundamental subversiveness of horror, is that the monster is always kind of right, a little bit, and represents the subversive, represents the transgressive, represents their body is not right, you know, or something about what they do is wrong. Like there's something wrong with them that doesn't quite fit the norm. And so in some cases, just being black was enough. But in early horror, it is black people basically get to be either the coward, right? So Manton Moreland sort of plays the comic relief where you have some white male being like nice and stoic and brave, and he's always scared of the ghost or scared of the zombie. Or you have them as sort of the native horror, like the Africans as depicted in, or the natives as depicted in King Kong, right? And they're sacrificing the white lady. It's always a white lady. There is always a white lady being defended from blackness by a white man. That is a trope you'll see
1: also
3: throughout this.
1: Also Birth of the Nation.
3: Yes, Birth of the Nation, Creature from the Black Lagoon. Like there's all sorts of ways to interpret a lot of this where, especially the first like half of the 20th century, there is white lady being protected from the evil monster by a white man. And at best, the black man is some sort of like, you know, comic trope or is in fact the threat. Where we start to see a shift, and this is interesting because it's not too distant from the shift in the Hays Code, is in the 60s. And specifically, 1968, we get Night of the Living Dead, which is, by all accounts, a mistake of casting, but a black man is the lead, and he, for the first time, is a black man in horror who is trustworthy, who is capable, who is, in fact, saving the white lady from the monster, most of whom are actually white. And so this was very bold, and the way that story ends, you were right to tell people about spoilers, but the way that story ends, he's the sole survivor of this zombie attack. And there is basically a militia going around, again, all white, you know, shooting zombies. They see him and presumably mistake him for a zombie and shoot him and kill him. And then literally get a hook and grab his body and throw it on a fire. Now, 1968 is the year that Martin Luther King is killed. 1968 is the year that RFK is killed. Just the prior year, you had riots in almost every urban center. So race matters, right? And that the militia is basically the Klan in this case. Like it could not be, it's not even coding. It just is, right? Like we're not talking about subtext anymore. But that is the first time we see black people centered. And from then on out, it becomes this tug of war between we're going to have a black character centered, but they are going to be somehow flawed. So blaxploitation is kind of the next big leap forward in black horror. And that is a lot, and blaxploitation in general is a lot of black people getting to tell black stories as long as there's a pimp, there's a hooker, there's a like. So again, there's that tension. And by the time, and that continues to evolve to this day where we start to,
1: And I want to point out, you know, that there are gender dynamics in
3: that. Absolutely. Like what black women get to be. And again, it's an interesting give and take. For the first time, as far as I can tell in cinema, black women get to be the hero. Pam Grier in particular, get to be the center of the story, get to be have agency, right? They're the ones, they're basically the John Wick of that, of those stories, which are very often revenge tales. You killed my lover, you killed my sister, I'm going to go wipe all of you out. Very often the big boss there being a white man. So you have a black woman killing a white man, not usual for cinema. The trade-off though is that, we need you to have a scene where you fight with your top off, right? Like, or you need to be sexually assaulted. Like there's all sorts of like, again, the genre demands, or more to the point, the financiers demand that there's an exploitative value as well. That was, you know, the term blaxploitation was NAACP in Hollywood. That chapter came up with the term because they were upset with that part of it. But at the same time, you get a movie like Blackula, which opens with an African prince of a real country, not Wakanda, not, you know, Zamunda, a real country, advocating for the end of the transatlantic slave trade. I literally can't name another movie that begins like that at all, much less a horror film. So there is a real tension to those films.
1: Well, and I mean, this brings me to a concept that I wanted to touch on, which is this idea that progressive politics can be introduced in horror before it's introduced, or before they are introduced in more mainstream conventional film. What do all of you think about that concept?
2: Well, I certainly think that horror has always been a social commentary, a lot like sci-fi or fantasy, as it relates to progressive ideologies. It takes a hard look at what is happening in the world today as it relates to black and brown folks, queer folks, women, people with disabilities, that kind of thing. I think sometimes horror is used as a safety mechanism to see how far we can push things and how we can introduce, and even in some ways, in some communities, a degree of representation for those communities that have heretofore been completely absent or silent. And I'm thinking of a number of films that come to my mind. Nightmare on Elm Street 2, for example, right? This is a classic sequel to the Freddy Krueger series. And the person who is the protagonist in this, other than Freddy, is a guy who seemingly gets infected with Freddy in some ways, where Freddy wants to be inside him. And there's a lot of queer coding in this experience. And at the time that this film was being made, AIDS was rampant and homophobia was super on the rise. Faith communities were saying that queer folks deserved it and it was God's punishment. They deserved to die. Imagery in the film in and of itself, where the protagonist was a bit more effeminate from time to time, liked to dance a little bit, and also ended up at different points in the film in a leather bar surrounded by daddies and that kind of thing. And I think one of the things that was so powerful about it, though, was that in later documentaries and interviews with the actor, he didn't realize that it was going to be taken that profoundly. And the director said, well, you know, we thought that homophobia would add to the horror for people because of where things were going, and it really damaged his life. So it's the idea that it has an impact and it reflects different progressive ideologies is really important. Including those conservative perspectives that are damaging.
1: Okay, so just to make sure that I'm clear here, they were using homophobia as like a vehicle for the horror, that the representation of same-sex attraction was meant to be scary.
2: Correct. But it was the writer David Chaskin stated, homophobia was skyrocketing, and I began to think about our core audience, adolescent boys, and how all of this stuff might be trickling down into their psyches. It was very much a target experience, using homophobia as a weapon.
1: Wow. So that does not sound progressive at all.
2: Correct. What I think it does, though, in retrospect, is it highlights how the capitalist nature of something like filmmaking can be turned into a weapon in that context, and retrospectively highlight that power differential and abuse of it.
1: Wow.
3: It's interesting, too, because I think that I would never go as far as to say that horror moves the needle exactly or originates any of these conversations. I would say horror is almost like a train those conversations could get on to move from the fringes to the mainstream, right? So if we think about the horror films of the 70s, the slasher, the rise of that concept, and we think about the dichotomy of the woman usually being the one with agency at the end of those, there is no male savior, and if they are, they're dead by the end, and usually defeating a man. And usually defeating a psychotic authoritative man, right? But at the same time, as with blaxploitation, we need to get through a lot of female bodies before that. We need to get through a lot of female nudity before we get to that, right? So there's this weird tension there. But that's not originating. Like, people aren't waking up in the morning and saying, oh, I want to make a movie where a woman is threatened and then suddenly achieves autonomy over her body. No, Roe v. Wade happens first. The women's movement in the 60s happens first. Blaxploitation in the 70s doesn't just emerge. No, the Black Panthers have to happen first. The Black Power movement has to happen first. And even today, we look at the rise of movies like Get Out and the sort of the new social horror. Well, all of the murders of Black men on the street have to happen first. The removal of Roe v. Wade has to happen before you get the substance, right? So these movies, and I think the shift has been that the movies used to sort of use homophobia as this sort of like secret weapon, whereas now the critique of homophobia is there. So even if The Substance is a movie about control of the female body, the bad guy in that movie isn't Demi Moore. The bad guy in that movie is not the people who make The Substance. The bad guy is Dennis Quaid and the industry he represents that demand and encourage the use of the substance, right? So we're looking at the system is now the monster. That, I think, has been a really interesting evolution that I think has been accelerated by the current times.
1: All right, so you're seeing essentially a capitalist critique in horror. I mean, give me some examples of these movies.
2: Well, I'm thinking of Sleepaway Camp, and Sleepaway Camp is a camp which is a movie about a young girl, and I'm doing air quotes, that goes to a camp, and she loses her parents when she's younger, stays with family, is raised by them, and treated horribly, and goes to this summer camp, and then all of these murders start happening. Right. And spoiler alert, at the very end, there is a scene of the protagonist, Angela, without her clothes on, and she has a penis. Right. It's like this major spoiler in the history of horror. People are like gagged and gooped and all the things. And yet there's been so much discourse about this film. Like, is it transphobic? Is the film inherently transphobic, or is it a commentary on the hatred around trans people that is the part that is important to pay attention to in the here and now? And, you know, I'm also thinking of the film T-Blockers, which is basically a film where the monster isn't trans people. The monster is transphobia in that particular film. And Hellbent, which is a film based in Halloween itself and about gay men who are out partying and what happens to them in relation to how they're being pursued by a guy who really wants to kill them all, but also they're all attracted to each other. So there's this, the idea here is that it doesn't necessarily celebrate queer sexuality in that way, but it does say that queer sexuality exists. And I think it's been said that queer horror is sexual, queer horror is taboo, and queer horror is desire. And that in a sex negative world, being able to create spaces in a typically heteronormative cisgender white industry has been one constant of resistance, because horror itself speaks to outsiders, the others. It speaks to ambiguity and ways that create discomfort in all the right people.
3: Yeah, and I would say a more recent example would be Sinners, which is a deep capitalist critique. If you watch the way money flows in that film, the whole first setup of the movie is all about putting money in the right pockets to be able to open a business, and that business is doomed to fail because of the capitalist system that's sitting on top of it. And again, the real bad guys are the vampires, but really are the Klan, who are also monetarily compensated, right? They're trying to do a deal where they're going to be able to, like, take the money and run. All of which to say, nobody in Sinners is the big boss. Even the Klan, even the sheriff of that town, are really just middlemen at a certain point. The sort of the real villains, the real economic horror of that film sits above everything there. Like, even the vampires are really just kind of like doing their thing and are themselves refugees. So the invisible enemy in that film is very much capitalism. And the racism, there, as anyone who studied this will know, there is a very deep connection in America between capitalism and racism, especially American capitalism. They're sort of intertwined. You cannot separate them. So yes, racism is the monster, but so is capitalism and Sinners. But I think that people have become more open, both in society but also in cinema, about critiquing capitalism itself rather than coming up with like a proxy for it by saying, oh, it's this evil corporation or it's this whatever.
4: Right, right. As far as capitalism is concerned, I also find myself thinking about Parasite, where we see this wealthy family and then this financially struggling family sort of at odds with each other. And the financially struggling family engages in extremely unethical behavior, but really so does the wealthy family. Oh, yeah. And in the end, you're pulling for the struggling family in spite of whatever trickery they engaged in.
3: Yeah, I feel like there is, I was going to bring that up, there is sort of a new-ish genre of horror, which is sort of poverty horror. And while Parasite, I'm comfortable calling Parasite a horror film, I think strictly speaking, it's like a comedy thriller with horrific elements. But honestly, at the end of the day, horrificness of it, I'm happy calling it a horror film. But yes, the horror there is not one family or another. The horror there is the inequality. And that's the generative force. That's the demon producing the evil, producing the horror.
1: 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I'm Mariah Shug with my co-host Tushabe Tushabe. On today's episode, we're talking about the intersections of horror movies and identity and how they link to current social issues. Our guests today are director David Dylan Thomas and Professor Brent Satterley. Just be warned, there may be spoilers ahead. So, Tushabe, I know you're not a big horror fan, but Tushabe, you lend wonderful insights into feminist theory. So what are your thoughts on what you've heard so far?
5: I am actually like learning, because like all these movies referenced, I have never heard of them, never watched. For horror movies, I would not sit by myself and watch something. It scares me.
4: You're supposed to.
5: But what's interesting to hear is, for example, David, what you just said about inequality, poverty is seen as a monster. And I think that's good representation in movies, because I think that gives an imagery of this is what actually inequality does to our lives, to our relations. And it's a monster. It eats you up. So I like that. And the question you asked at the beginning of why horror movies, we find them in our spaces, in the homes, and how they get there when there is homophobia on the rise or something like that. I was thinking at the time, not everybody, but generally speaking, we live in two worlds, or we live as two people. There is a person we show externally, we show in public, and there is a person we live with. Sometimes we're introverts when we're home, or we are extroverts when at home, and we are the opposite when we are with people. But I think where there is homophobia in the public, you find it in the church, you find it in the... You,

0: about queer people and things like that. So that's what's coming into my mind, nothing much.
1: I think those are kind of experiences that lend themselves to, Shabe, to what you said about the idea of our persona. And I think of the movie Slay, which is about drag queens, and the experience of what it means in drag is to, like, over-exaggeration of yourself, you know, the idea of personas. Like, we put on a mask, makeup, put on face, if you will, to go out and face the world. It doesn't necessarily mean that it hides you. Rather, I would say it exaggerates you. Mm-hmm. And I think horror does a lot of the same thing. It exaggerates some of the social problems that I think we can take to progressive ideologies around things like the degradation of women, the assaulting of queer folks, especially trans folks, the racism, historical racism, structural racism, all the things that are in hidden histories throughout the United States in particular. And I think horror is one of the ways that we bring those things to light, that people consume them. And the idea of everybody else is in the know except me, horror can breach that.
2: Another thing that, Shabe, what you said made me think about is a survey from a long time ago. I think it was in the 60s. And it was basically asking a question of, are you racist? And do you think the majority of the country is racist? There was a trend of people themselves not being racist, but thinking everybody else is racist. So they felt the need to perform racism when they were in public, but at home, they might not actually be racist. Mm-hmm. And I think that duality is interesting. And again, I think horror gives us the opportunity to play with fear, right? So watching a horror movie at home alone, which suddenly becomes a thing that can happen in the 80s and the 90s up till now, gives you the opportunity to sort of experience that movie. And as those movies are created more and more by the people who are being oppressed, you sort of get this opportunity to decide who to root for, mm-hmm. right? In private, mm-hmm. right? On your own. And either say, oh, Sinners is just a movie about vampires. Everybody hates vampires and I'm done. Mm-hmm. Or, This is interesting, mm-hmm. right? And it's a phrase in the Bible, he who has eyes to see and ears to hear. Like, you get a lot of that now. Mm-hmm. And so there's the opportunity to indulge this other identity that isn't necessarily trying to hew what you think your friends think or you think the rest of the world thinks.
1: But David, one of the things that you've said made me think about the whole notion of planting cultural scripted Easter eggs in horror. Yeah. And I think you've done that in White Meat, yeah. where somebody might see something and culturally get it.
2: Yeah.
1: And laugh and laugh and laugh. And other people are like, what? I miss something. What happened? Mm-hmm. And I think that's really unique about horror that specifically speaks to minority communities.
2: Yeah. And that is something, I mean, to talk about issues that we are dealing with in the here and now. So in Philadelphia, there is a historical monument called the President's House. It is where George Washington used to stay when the Capitol was in Philadelphia. And he kept slaves there. He kept human beings prisoner there. And the President's House, the sort of monument structure there, makes this plain and clear, right? There are big tableaus and videos all explaining literally the names of the enslaved people are carved in stone there. And the government was very upset about this. The most recent government was very upset about this and put out a call basically to the National Park Service to de-woke all of the parks.
3: It's okay to say the Trump administration.
2: Oh, no, that's although I doubt anyone listening doesn't know that. But yes, fair enough. So Trump's orderlies went out and there was a back and forth fight of ripping all of that stuff down and then putting it back. And now, unfortunately, it is back. The de-wokeified version has been established. So while that's all going on, I'm making my movie. And my movie has cultural references to history. There are some things that are made explicit, like George Washington owning slaves. Other things are sort of implied. But we did have a thing in the credits, or an idea to put something in the credits around, hey, here are the names of all the presidents who owned people. Here are the names of all the people that George Washington held prisoner at his house. When the decision came down that they were in fact going to rip all of the progressive content, which is to say actual history, from the President's House, I called my editor. I'm like, that thing we thought we were going to do, I think we have to do it. And she was like, absolutely. So now in the final version of the short, the credits sort of go by and then all of a sudden, oh, and by the way, here are all the presidents who own people. So history, whether it's an Easter eggs, whether it's explicit, I think my contribution to horror, or the track I'm going to be on, is this idea of how can I use horror to accentuate history, to bring

0: it out to make you curious about it?
1: Yeah, it's interesting because now this conversation just reminded me of a course I taught many years ago coming out. And I had about 30 students in the class. And about 25 of them were queer. And everybody talking about their experience, they came out because they watched this horror film and they identified with the character there. And normally queer people are represented in very negative ways. But to find yourself in that kind of representation was, we can be on screen too. But not on a screen. So that relates to the message you get in society. God doesn't love you because you have run away from God. All those things, you're going to go to hell. And then they see this person who is supposed to go to hell, you know, maybe turning into some super person, helping somebody, or is a vampire and saving somebody and sucking all the blood out of somebody's life and all of that, right? And then the reflection on the self is, no, I am not a bad person. I'm not going to go to hell. There is some difference I can make in this world. And that identification then encourages them to own their identity and then begin coming out to people.
2: Yeah, Tushabe, I'm not sure if you've ever seen Twilight, but I think you'd be a Twilight fan.
3: Sparkly vampires. Okay, before we move on, can we just talk about Jaws for a second?
4: Sure. Oh, yes, please.
3: Okay, so I am such a fan of Jaws. I watched it when I was young and way too young. And then basically all night around my bed, I saw a giant fin, literally saw a giant fin swimming around my bed. And I always was so impacted by it because I always felt like in that movie, everyone turned into a Nelly Queen. Mm-hmm. And what I mean by that is, what's more queer than three hyper-masculine men on a boat, you know, trying to go fishing and figure out if they could. And ultimately what ends up happening is that the Bruce, Jaws, is the epitome of the hyper-masculine monster that they chase.
0: He's named Bruce.
3: Correct. He's named Bruce, right? Hello, Bruce. And the idea here is that at every point, there is a lot of hyper-masculine representation, expression, theater of it. And when they are being pursued by the shark or in the jaws of the shark, they are screaming bloody murder, freaking out, terrified, and any pretense of hyper-masculinity is literally swallowed. Mm-hmm. And I always found that so compelling because a lot of authors think Jaws isn't queer at all. And I think it's really queer in that way.
4: Okay, I remember from a talk you gave a while back, Brent, you were talking about a particular scene where they were down in the hull of the ship and they were bonding, and it started out with this really hyper-masculine bonding of comparing of scars. Then they becomes more vulnerable and they start sharing more sensitive moments. And it's then that Bruce the shark starts pounding on the outside of the ship and invading this safe space for them. I mean, it is really compelling. And I feel like we have something similar happening with Get Out, but it's another great example of capitalism where Black bodies are being bought and enslavement where white identities are being put inside of them. And at the same time, you're seeing this threat from the authorities, this fear of nobody is going to protect our Black protagonist, that he's not safe. He's in a white world with a handful of Black people who appear to be victims. Ultimately, you know, we see are enslaved the way they intend to enslave him. And we see ultimately he is the victor in this case, where he gets away, he survives. But this menace of how threatening it feels to be a Black person in this white world, I would imagine that would resonate with a lot of Black people all along, but is more meaningful to white people in light of the Black Lives Matter movement. And so I don't think that Jordan Peele foresaw necessarily the Black Lives Matter movement, although we were seeing increasing attention to Black deaths at the hand of police authorities. Everything historically sort of came together so that what might have been meaningful for non-white audiences was now also meaningful for white audiences.
0: So the summarize Get Out very quickly. It's basically Guess Who's Coming to Dinner with Teeth. A black man, white woman are going out. They go to meet her parents and things go horribly for him. He is not safe, even though those parents, and this is important, are very liberal or very outwardly progressive. So it comes out, I believe, in 2016, 2017. Trump has just won. And one of the things Get Out concerns itself with is the lie of post-racial America. There's even a line where the dad says, I would have voted for Obama a third time if I could have. And it's this idea that, to your point, no one is there to save them, no one is there to protect them. And the key evidence that Obama being president didn't change things for black people is the mass incarceration rate. Jordan Peele has talked about Get Out as a movie about incarceration, mass incarceration of black people. They are in Get Out, they are prisoners inside their own bodies. That's what the sunken place is, which is a term used in the movie to describe a state where you, as the black person, are powerless, but someone else has taken over your body. So you simply have to sit there and watch it happen. It also happens to be a metaphor for being a theater girl. It's a very deep movie. But in any case, though, that idea of mass incarceration being the lie, or the thing that shows the lie of post-racial America, that's something he's very concerned with there. And yes, it is, to your point about things coinciding with historical moments, I think Trump being elected becomes this spark that lights a fuse that gets us to the sort of boom of social justice horror we're seeing now. Winning again didn't help, but it was already lit by 2016. And Get Out gave away for, to be blunt, white audiences to talk about it. Because that's the other piece of it, is mainstreaming horror takes the monster, whoever the monster is in that movie, and gives it a face that larger groups of people can take a look at, right? Mm-hmm. So if mass incarceration is the issue, black people have been talking about that forever, but suddenly there's an excuse for white people to talk about it. But yeah, so to all of those points, I think Get Out is a good example of a movie both coming along at the right time and being inspired by the time it came out in.
2: It reminds me a little bit historically of looking at, and of course I'm thinking specifically about HIV and AIDS, and because as a queer person, every movie I see is queer because I interpret it and experience it through my queerness. It doesn't have to be about queer people. It doesn't have to be about queer culture, but I interpret it through my queerness and my lived experience, my cultural scripts, all that kind of stuff. And so even if I see a film that's specifically about something horrific, like HIV or AIDS, which a lot of people would say is queer, it's often something that can embody different reactions in queer folks. And I'm thinking of the movie It's My Party. It's My Party is basically a movie that was written in, I want to say, in the late 80s, early 90s. Yeah, it was in the 90s, actually. This is pre-protease inhibitors, so pre-1996. There was no cocktail. There was no AIDS. It's a chronic illness. At that time, AIDS was a death sentence, right? If you were infected, you were in trouble. And the experience of it, like I remember watching it in the Ritz Theater, Ritz of the Bourse downtown in Philly, and which I love that theater, and being so overwhelmed by it because the specter of AIDS hung over me like a horror. And just seeing the, like, this could be me kind of thing. And I think one of the things that's so powerful about films like that, that connect with uniquely with audiences, is that you might not have meant to make a horror movie, but you did. And I think that kind of experience, Longtime Companion is another example. Although I will say at the end of Longtime Companion, for those who don't know, there's a like a fantasy, a utopia moment where I wonder what it would be like if everybody who died of HIV and AIDS suddenly came back. And all of a sudden there's this scene on a beach where friends and lovers and families and like are just walking back from the dead into the lives and arms of those living. And so it's horror, but it's also magic. And it gives people an opportunity for something critical, and that is hope.
3: And because there's often a final girl. There's often resistance. There's often someone who says, no, no, no, this is messed up. We need to fight against this.
1: I think that we memorialize public remembrances of people who died because, like, HIV/AIDS then was a death sentence, which means you'd be forgotten forever. No one wanted to come close. And so, yes, that plays into not only resilience and courage, but also in the humanization of people who have gone through those experiences, their families that they left behind.
4: If you're just joining us, you are listening to The Handbasket, Gender and Sexuality in the Trump Era. 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I'm Mariah Shug with my co-host Tushabe Tushabe. On today's episode, we're talking about the intersections of horror movies and identity and how they link to current social issues. Our guests today are director David Dylan Thomas and Professor Brent Satterley. Just be warned, there may be spoilers ahead.
0: One thing I would like to explore a little bit, something you said earlier about every movie you watch is a queer movie. Mm-hmm. I think that, and you can please feel free to check me here, I feel like every horror movie is a capital Q queer movie. Mm. Because there's a thing called monster theory that sort of talks about these rules of what the monster is and how the monster behaves in cinema or in stories like that. And a lot of those are things like the monster exists at the boundary of what is acceptable and what is not. And the monster always comes back. And it's a lot of it feels like the monster exists in a place that queerness gets put, mm-hmm. right? There is a subjectivity for each culture as to what counts as this is queer to us. And therefore, it is either, in some cases, celebrated, but very often monsterized. As a result, you end up with the monster often being, in a sense, the good guy, because if you are the other, mm-hmm. and the monster is the other, you have a lot in common, yeah. right?
3: Yeah, I actually think it's been said politically that the horror genre has always belonged to us as queer people, that it's always been exemplified as queerness because it's the unusual, the atypical other, and we have a choice to either lean into it or go back into the closet. And horror leans into it.
0: Yes.
3: And I think that's one of the experiences. It makes me think of the film The Substance, which is like a body horror film with Demi Moore. She won, I believe, a Golden Globe for it. Yes. That is about the self-hatred of getting older for women in the film industry and what that meant and the level of lengths that she went to go to, which is ultimately mauling part of her own body by ingesting a substance and going through this whole process. It's definitely a worthwhile watch, but if I'm allowed to say that. But the idea is that for me, that was also a queer movie, even though it wasn't specifically or explicitly queer, because it was about the experience of living in the in-betweens, creating space outside of what society deems as conventional norms, and that we have to often buck those systems in ways that sometimes can be persuasive or romantic, massage those experiences, or violent. And I think we see some of that exemplified in queer horror often.
0: Yeah,
3: again,
0: I would say The Thing is probably, which is my favorite horror film of all time, is sort of like the ultimate of that, because the monster and the thing can be anything, mm-hmm. and is, and it is not one gender or another, it is not one species or another, it is whatever it wants to be, and it is imitating you. So you cannot be sure, is the person I'm talking to quote-unquote queer or not? Mm-hmm. Is it going to transform into something else? It is not stable in a way that is unsettling. But there is this sort of thing where it is, the thing is itself this representation of a life outside of norms, even though it's doing it in the most terrifying way possible. And that is also part of what makes it terrifying, is it's like, hey, I'm pretty progressive, but I don't know if I want to go that far, right?
3: Yeah, it reminds me of some of the different themes that exist in horror movies, especially in my context thinking about queer horror movies, but the notion of the monster, the notion of the trope of the final girl, the trope though of the slasher, which to me then connects to the trope of the perverse.
0: Yeah,
3: you know, and I think a little bit about what that means is something that it can be absolutely horrific and terrible. And that's where I come back to things like monsters and zombies in that way that will consume you, and no matter, because you look delicious kind of thing. And
0: I do want to make a little room for this other trope that's less common, but I think because I think a lot about tropes that it's easy to make a movie like Silence of the Lambs, where you have a villain who is trying to look like, clothe themselves as a woman, and that becomes a very easy way to describe trans identity as monstrous, right? And what I, again, something I do in my horror is to sort of look for these opportunities to flip that and say, no, conformity is the horrifying thing. So you do get remakes of Invasion of the Body Snatchers, which do cast this very scary lens on conformity, right?
4: I love that, the conformity as the villain.
0: Yeah.
4: I mean, it works well with our society. It also works well with the idea of queerness. I think that there's a subject that we haven't really explored, which is promiscuity in horror and how the idea of sexual pleasure, sexual enjoyment is treated in the horror genre, what larger messages we can take from their treatment of it. Does anyone have thoughts?
3: Yeah, a lot. I think one of the things that is so powerful is because, I mean, we can talk specifically about explicitly queer horror, which typically, like certainly even pre, but also during the Hays Code, I mean, there was very little examples of certainly queer sexual expression, much less promiscuity. If there was any kind of promiscuity, it was seen as demonic, something bad, evil, monstrous, to be destroyed kind of thing. And it played off a whole lot of stereotypes that specifically surrounded queer people. I mean, I even take issue with the word promiscuity because of the implications of it. But the idea of it, if we look into horror period, especially slasher films, where the trope was sexual teens need to be punished. They all should be killed and murdered. I mean, look at, Friday the 13th are the ones that just come out in me so profoundly, is if you are, in fact, sexual in any way, you will be slaughtered, and deservedly so. The idea, though, of queerness, despite the stereotype, is that what makes us different is our sexuality. And not just in ways that are sexual behavior, like what people do with their genitals, our identities, the ways that we build intimacy, how we go about experiencing vulnerability, how we construct family systems, the role of community care. All those things are queer culturally coded in scripts. And there's little to no explanation of how queer people are supposed to date, how they're supposed to build intimate relationships with each other, and certainly how they're supposed to go about being sexual with other people.
0: Yeah, and I would say I have trouble, and, you know, I'll speak for the straight world. No. but the straight horror I've seen, even to this day, is not sex positive. And I'm happy to have someone write in or however you can communicate to sort of, oh, no, I found this, I found that. Lovely. I would love for that to be true. But you can come up to today. I think what has changed over time is the approach to feminine pleasure. Because I think part of the demonization of sex was the demonization of feminine pleasure. There was nothing wrong with the dudes being horny. There was something wrong with the women being okay with that, right? Which is why in a lot, not all cases, but in a lot of cases, the final girl was a virgin. Mm. So we've had a couple films play with that trope. The movies I think that have been really interesting around this, like Jennifer's Body, I think is an excellent example of a more female empowered, for lack of a better word, version of that trope. But as empowering and as progressive as that is, sex is still dangerous. And even to today. So I don't think I've found a horror movie yet where that it, like I said, that is actually sex positive. It may flip who needs to be the victim, right? Of those encounters, but I don't think we've gotten to a point where it's like, oh, sex is the thing that will save you, right? In a sort of more grand, not gimmicky way. But I honestly haven't seen that yet. And again, I would love to be proven wrong because I think I always like new frontiers in horror. I would love to see a movement of sex positive horror films. You know, actually, now that I think about it, I would say Sinners is a sex positive horror film because the danger in that movie is not coming from people having sex. Like the sex is actually a very positive thing in that film. So I would say, yeah, that is another trending towards sex positives.
1: How you connected the monster or monstrosity to promiscuity reminded me of what's happening now and coming to freedom. So the monster is the nonconformist, and then when you are non-conforming to societal rules and regulations and expectations and all of that, especially in terms of sex, you are promiscuous. And promiscuous is a silencing term, diminishing term, so guilting term. So you feel judged, you can't do what you want to do, but it's about limiting your freedom to experience and explore your sexuality. So what we see, especially people in power, in church power, in political power, who are always coming out against LGBTQ people, every day they are also coming out, you know, being arrested because they were molesting somebody or because they were mm-hmm. doing something. Mm-hmm. And so I am conforming publicly, but I'm exploring my freedom privately. Yeah, and that's happening, you know, a lot. So you actually, your description, you know, made me now like really like the monstrous, you know, mm-hmm. Character, because it's like that is about freedom, right? Yeah.
2: And I think in that moment, the idea of horror as a monster there, to me, is about the internal conflict that that person experiences where they can't be authentic. Mm-hmm. And because of the lovely closet they've built themselves in the world as a result of the world itself. Mm-hmm. That so the monster isn't just society, but what happens inside ourselves to live that, you know, life of a lie, so to speak.
4: Mm-hmm. We have a lot of knowledge in this room right now. So I think it's fair to ask if people have, say, one movie they would like to recommend to our listeners.
0: You want me to go? Yeah. So the movie that comes to mind, I thought of when we were talking about The Substance earlier, and it's a movie called The Ugly Stepsister. So this is a movie that is basically a retelling of the Cinderella story, but from the point of view of one of the stepsisters. If you're familiar with the original Grimm's fairy tale, it is very grim. And the stepsisters go through a bit of body horror to try to make it seem like they're the ones who fit the glass slipper. This movie takes that and runs with it, and it becomes like a Grand Guignol version of The Substance. And again, drawing on these themes of what women will do, what they're forced to do, what they're encouraged to do to compete with each other and compete with themselves and destroy their own bodies to look more beautiful. It is not for the faint of heart. There are some scenes here of things that I suspect people actually used to do to make themselves look more beautiful that are horrific. And frankly, there are still things today that people do to their own bodies or are encouraged to do to their own bodies that are pretty much body horror. Takes it to an extreme to say what you were talking about before about exaggerate here. What's fascinating about it is this idea of the capitalism of it all, because all of this is happening because her mother, right, the stepmother in question, running out of money or has run out of money and needs the prince to marry one of her daughters, right? That element is ever present as well. So I would say, based on the conversation we've been having, I think that's the one that comes to mind that we haven't brought up yet that I think, I was about to say everyone will enjoy. If you have a strong enough stomach, everyone will enjoy. And if not, there's a couple parts I want to skip.
4: So now I would like to ask for closing thoughts from everybody. What would you like our listeners to come away with?
0: So I wish we had talked a little more about resistance, because I think that is the other thing. We touched a little bit before about this notion of how horror can actually provide hope. And I think it does that in a couple of ways. One is, a good horror film helps you not feel so gaslit. It helps you realize, no, it's not just me. I'm not just imagining things. This really is a terrible world. There really are. Monsters exist. You have no idea.
4: Other people feel it.
0: Yeah. And you have no idea how many monster movies start with the parent telling the child, there's no such thing as monsters, right? So I think that's a service horror films, even if they end horribly, do. But I do think that horror movies give us templates for resistance, even when the resistance is futile. That, like, if you think about, you know, a lot of slasher movies. So I know we're done with recommendations, but I will say, I think in that vein, Slumber Party Massacre, which was directed by a feminist, while still having lots and lots of slasher tropes of like, hey, we're going to have this scene in a locker room and here's everybody naked for like no reason, also does something a lot of slasher movies don't do, and a lot of horror movies in general don't do, is to have not a final girl, final girls, final women who team up, right? And that idea of, you know, working together to fight the evil is something we don't see enough of in movies. We have a lot of, I am the one hero, the chosen one who's going to fight together, who's going to fight the evil. We don't have nearly enough of, oh, if we all group up together, we're stronger than the evil. So, and that is something that does happen in horror occasionally. And I think, again, gives hope and gives models for resistance, which is something I need. So I would say, yeah, I think we should, you know, look to horror, not just for examples of horror, but for examples of resistance.
3: Yeah, I would say that ghosts, witches, monsters, vampires, werewolves are all metaphors for queer resistance and survival, right? And it is so easy to see ourselves as monstrous. But Joe Valise says, how silly it looks to hide in plain sight, which to me is the whole notion of the closet, which is this artificial constructed way that we hide, not just from other people and each other, but from ourselves. I would say that it disconnects us entirely from having the chance to authentically live our lives. And I understand that some people need the closet to survive, but Dracula needed a coffin. And the idea of, to echo what you were saying, David, what it means to have a coven, what it means to have a pack, means that you're not alone, that you can rely on those folks. And queer families, queer communities is a big important part of that. I would also say, because we've been talking a lot, blackness and queerness are two separate things. Intersectionally, those things are absolutely valid and important. Mm-hmm. And all this stuff overlaps with each other a whole lot. And so what it means to build your coven, build your pack, not just with people who are somewhat like you, but also people who are different from you. And it's going to make it that much harder for the true monsters to serve to win.
1: We started with this idea of how these horror movies penetrate our lives. And I kept thinking about throughout the discussion of how actually we aren't separate of how much these movies represent our interconnections. But we live in the illusion of I'm here and you are there. And so I would say that what would be, like for me, the take from this conversation is to wear, or maybe to stand on a different, you know, perspective, or sit from a different perspective of seeing how the threads connect all of us. Yeah, and I'm really going to think more about the monstrosity created in this movie, because it is the monstrosity also that you see in intersexed people. Intersex people are constructed in the archives, in our lives, as monstrous.
4: Interesting. Thank you. I'd like to thank our guests, David Dylan Thomas and Brent Satterley, for joining us today.
0: Thank you for having us.
3: Thanks so much.
4: And thank you to Shabet. Thank you. If you want to learn more about David's film, White Meat Appetizer, you can follow White Meat Movie, all one word, on Instagram. If you want to learn more about Dr. Brent's queer history mystery, you can find links to it at our Instagram, the_handbasket.
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We got a special one for you today, ladies and gentlemen. We are going to go drifting like I went drifting down to Chicago with this brother, and this man literally changed my life. One of the most incredible creatives alive in Milwaukee that just has a truly genuine, pure heart. And very excited to introduce him to y'all.

0: Yo, yo, yo, what's going on, ladies and gentlemen? We are live, 104.1 WXRWLP River West Radio. Your favorite live at 5 every Monday, Interstellar Vision, Intellectual Minds. I realize I just used the same mic naturally on accident, but that's cool. Anyways, as I was sharing introduction, this brother right here literally changed my life. I don't remember where we met. I'm sure we'll find out, but I do know that the life-changing moment was at a BMO Harris Bank event, and they were essentially running a entrepreneurship session for black and brown business owners, and my brother was in there. And you know, right away when you see somebody putting themselves in a networking educational environment, you know that they're serious. Like I said, we had already connected before, and Chad was running an event and had some kind of extra VIP access to it. And so I asked this brother if he wanted to slide. He came along. And then I think at that event, I brought up the fact that I was trying to get down to Chicago, but didn't have a ride, but had bought 2-for-1 tickets for an event. And he was like, bet, come on, we can go do this. And you know what's crazy? We had connected on a music video before that too, because that was our second video shoot. So instead of just having this brother chilling here, who I could definitely give flowers all day, this is an excellent person to do business with. He definitely has some of the highest integrity, if not the highest, 10 out of 10 for sure, integrity and just care and passion and love, and just a really awesome vocal artist, videographer, event curator, so many different talents, networker, solid brother, Tone Drifter.
1: Yo, hello, thank you. I appreciate all those kind of words, because like, yeah, obviously I think highly of myself as much as I can, but to hear it from other people is always like really dope and affirming, so I appreciate it. And also, you're a very amazing, like, not to, like, you know, like, I mean, it's not okay, glad, but brother, it's still like, you know, like, you still got to say, like, having a platform like this, inviting me on, and just the work that I see you doing, like, around the city with, like, the youth, with the art scene, I think that makes it easy to be in spaces like these and to collaborate. So appreciate you. I'm Tone. That's what's up. Hello, thank you though.
0: Yeah, sir. Okay, so we are going to go into our conversation that we were having prior. It's a good place to start. And you were about to go into a relatively deep thought. And I'm going to capture this thought, actually, just so you know, on video. Because I always post one clip per video.
1: Yeah.
0: And I think that this could be the clip. I like to be a real, just like, natural, usually something that's actually not related to the person's expertise, but just a piece of their perspective of success. And so we were having conversation about things not happening when you had maybe hope for them to happen, or, and then it ends up being an even better time than when you had originally planned it. Do you remember what your follow-up on that was going to be?
1: I was going to say, like, I think I was kind of in the middle of like starting my thoughts, so I didn't have like a strong thread. But just to add to that point, for me, the thing was, I was in school in 2020, finishing up back in DC at American University, and it was a very difficult time during that time, just because like I just imagined my life going in a different direction. I love being from Milwaukee, but growing up, there was a lot of things in Milwaukee that made me maybe say like, I don't want to be here long term. And when I had to come back home because of like COVID, because of my school situation, because of just moving on with life, there's so many things that I thought were wrong in my life, you know, and that's something that recently, you know, during certain experiences, I've been like unpacking, like, okay, hey, it wasn't wrong, right? And also like the things you made, like, it's okay that you wanted to be right. It's okay that you were looking forward to these things. I think a lot of times we like beat up on ourselves for even having wanted to enjoy an experience, or even having wanting to follow a dream, right? And when it doesn't work out, we're like, ah, you're so stupid, or ah, you should have never thought that, or you should know better, right? And like, sometimes, yes, sometimes you are like making mistakes. You gotta like lock in, but I think when life gives you an alternative direction, you have two options. One, you can say, oh, well, I give up. And sometimes that's fair because you're tired or because you don't have the resources or you just don't know how to go forward. But I think the other one is, okay, what can I do with what life's given me? And I think that's something that's always challenging, right, for everybody, challenging for me. But that's how I try to move through it and just say, like, hey, look, like, if it's not for me, it's not gonna show up. But if it is for me, then it's already here. Like, it's not even about when it's coming. It's here, and I have to believe it's here. Otherwise, I mean, not otherwise. Like, you can just live life. But you know what I'm saying? Like, if I don't believe it's here, then no one will believe it's here, right? Like, so I think that's where I look at things not going the right way, and being like, okay, well, there's still road. You know what I'm saying? We're not at the end of the road. You know what I'm saying? I can still see a road ahead. So let's keep driving. See where it goes. So, yeah.
0: That's an awesome perspective. Off of that perspective, how does somebody pick themselves up when they are in that down position? How do they lift themselves out of that to feel inspired to take action with what is available? Because you made a great point. Is the road's not over. Or however you just said
1: no,
0: that.
1: No, you got it.
0: The road's not over, and what can I do now? And I feel a lot of people overlook what is available now in their hands already that they could be doing to take action. But how would you recommend that somebody, one, maybe even becomes aware that they have opportunities available in their hands, and then two, after that awareness, to be inspired to pick themselves up and actually use it?
1: Yeah, I think there's a lot of different ways. Like, when you say that question, my mind kind of buzzes up to think about a few things. The one that I kind of am honing in on is mindset, right? And it all starts with your mindset, and your mind is a muscle. And a lot of people don't really think of their mind as a muscle. They think of it as like this static object that controls what they do or what they don't do, and it can be that, right, for all of us. But I think when I'm, because I can't speak for everybody's situation, I'm not always optimistic or as like energized as I want to be, but I've always been like, nah, I believe in myself. So that's something that I have a unique ability to have. But even for somebody who might not have that natural ability, being able to say, like, is this where I want to be, right? Like, and if this, and to answer your question better, because you said about what you have, I see a lot of people who have less than me, whether it's less quote-unquote talent, less connections, less money, less whatever, do amazing things every day and seem like they love doing those things. Not just people who, like, you know, because it's a grind. Everybody's trying to get somewhere, and that can feel like a grind. But I see people do amazing things. Like, there's this TikToker, and, like, his whole spiel would be, like, the most horrible meals you can make by yourself, right? Like, he putting together, like, eggs and I can't even explain it right, but it's, like, and then putting it in a fake Dorito bag or whatever and, like, saying, and, like, people are making jokes about it. They saying, oh, look at bro, like, he got a horrible life. And it's, like, you know, there's a culture of it, but it's also, yeah, people are making joy out of the fact that this person is in very bad circumstances. And he turned that into feeding people in his village, in wherever he's at. I don't even know where he's at. And so I think I've seen enough people in different places who have had so little do so much. And I've been given so much in situations like that I don't necessarily deserve to be given, that if I have even like a small ounce of hope, I'm going to just keep pushing. Like, you know what I'm saying? Like, I know that's like hope core or whatever. Like, that sounds a little bit like, oh, well, you don't know what I've been through. Absolutely. I absolutely don't know what some of y'all have been through. And if I had to go through it, I might be messed up as well. So I don't want to like victim blame nobody, but you do have a choice to at least look around and say, is this what I want? Is this like we both, the end of the road? Is this the end of my road, or is there even a small flicker of light?
0: And when someone sees a small flicker of light versus maybe a huge flame, it's going to impact their ability to go. It's potentially going to impact their ability to go get it.
1: Yeah.
0: Some people might say that's too far away. some people might say, I can't even really see if that's something. Is it really worth going after? What do you say to the person that's in that situation where they're not sure if it's worth checking out?
1: What do you have to lose? You know, if it's not dangerous, right? Because sometimes you really want there to be something down there that it's not there. You like, yo, I need you to just make better decisions. But even, okay, I think about it like, even if something isn't what I thought it was, I'm still a little bit closer. I'm still a little bit better. I'm still a little bit smarter. I still have an opportunity that I didn't have maybe. And so I think like, it's okay to maybe say, no, that's too far right now. Or anybody got a match? So I can kind of see a little bit of that, you know, like anybody got something that's a little bit more concrete, but yo, and here's my reality. Like, there's a lot of times I just don't do stuff. Like, I don't get out of my house. I don't post. I don't edit this video. I don't release this song. You know what I'm saying? Because I'm like, I want it to be right. And that's really one of the things I want to, like, take out of my mind, that anything has to be, like, right. Or that there's some goal that isn't me just enjoying my life, creating art, sharing work with others, helping people grow, that I need to be. Like, yeah, of course, $1 million would be amazing. Like, if anybody wants to give me $1 million, who's listening, feel free to give me $1 million. But even if you didn't, even if you just want to hang out with me and, like, learn about me and you teach me something about you, I think that's an amazing gift, too. And so even, like, when you said, hey, do you want to come down to Chicago? Yeah, there's parts of me like, I don't know if I should do that, or, you know, why should I, or what's going on? But I was like, well, there could be something amazing in Chicago. And we had a really amazing, genuinely life-changing experience. And I wouldn't have had that if I didn't see a little flicker of, hey, this could be cool, you know?
0: You talking, brother, now, also in Chicago, or off that flicker, or you also mentioned receiving $1 million, right?
1: Mm-hmm.
0: You have to network, and you also have to be likable.
1: Yeah.
0: Can you speak on how those two concepts are related? And same question in another way is essentially, what are your suggestions to be a successful networker?
1: That's a very good question. And I think what I would say, when you said likable, that's the thing. I kind of chuckled to myself because, you know, when you see me in person, I'm pretty chill, kind. I'm try to be considerate, all those different things. It doesn't always work, but, you know, for the most part, that's who I try to be. But I sometimes feel like because there's so much going on internally, like so much that I feel, so much that I think about, it can come off a bit unlikable or aloof at times, or like even like distant. Right. And I think what I always have to come back to, not just about like being likable in the sense of being like palatable. I would love people to like me for who I am, but it doesn't always work that way. But I think what's more important for me a lot of times is recognizing that everybody has a part of them that they want to tell and like that they want to be seen. And so when you can see that version of you in somebody else, and you can allow them to see a version of themselves in you, that opens up the conversation. And then I think on a continuous level, it's like really building relationships. And that's something that I've been being more intentional about. Not the best, but at least thinking like, okay, I'm the type of, and you know this, I'm the type of person that you might not get a text back from me for like 4 days, which like, fine, sometimes that's reasonable, but sometimes it's like, bro, like, just answer the text, you know what I'm saying? And so that is something that I'm also saying, okay, how do I showcase that? Because I don't even think people take it personally all the time, but I do think it does communicate something when you can't have a constant connection, when you're only around when something interesting has happened, or when something popping has happened, or when, even if you don't mean it that way, that's how a lot of people gonna take it. Like, oh, he only came because I'm popping now. Which, like, yeah, maybe, you know, that might be some of it as well. But in the broad sense, usually people need to feel like you care at least about something about their well-being. And maybe I don't care about you in the long term. Maybe it is just a one time we talk and we move forward, but you still are a human, even if I only talk to you once. And so building those relationships, but also seeing myself and being seen in other people, I think is important, like to break down that wall of like, oh, like what if they don't like me, or you know, all that stuff that people feel sometimes.
0: Hey man, it's real, you know, there's multiple sides of me, and you gotta give people space to express that too. So we're gonna play Sides of Me by Tone Zifton. We got TD.
1: I didn't even

What's going on, ladies and gentlemen? We are live, 104.1 WXRWLP River West Radio, your favorite live at 5 every Monday. Interstellar Vision, Intellectual Minds, hanging out with the brother Tone Drifting. We just got done listening to two of his songs. We had Cy-

0: meet because a lot of people haven't been able to go. But yeah, it's, I mean, we could get into it, but I was, yeah, it's cool.
1: We should get into it.
0: Yeah, please.
1: Share some of the differences of your experiences in Ghana versus the U.S.
0: Yeah, I mean, so just some context. I used to go as a kid for like trips, so I had a familiarity with Ghana. I had Ghanaian relatives in the States here who were around me, so it was familiar and culture to me, but it was always like kind of like a, you know, fun thing that you got to do. I didn't really understand. I understood that it wasn't something a lot of people did, but I wasn't like, oh, like, it's this thing. So as I got older, going back, a big difference is just how much we have, right? And I know that, you know, now is not the best time to be telling people how much they have in the context of what's been going on with the economy and whatever else is in people's hearts and spirits, but there's people who like so the one thing that I remember from my last trip is there's just like, we're in this town, I think it's Elmina, so where my mom is from, and we get off the bus because my mom, she organizes trips, so I'll go sometimes as like a photographer or like do media for her and stuff like that and get a trip to go to Ghana. And we had a bus because it was a big group, and so we couldn't park where the restaurant was, so we had to walk down to the village. And you just see like 10, 15, 20 kids like swarming you, like asking, yo, yeah. And this is all Ghana. Like, I don't want them to be like poor Ghana. Like, there are a lot of beautiful things. But even if there are beautiful things, there's like a level of like suffering. There's a level of poverty at times in that community. And not everywhere, but in that part of the community where I was like, oh man. And like, the thing is, you just don't have enough, right? You can say, like, yeah, I can buy all these kids lunch or whatever. Sometimes, you know, I'm not a rich person either. That's still a lot of money that you spend it, but that's not even enough, right? And so like, having to even just say no to a child who's like hungry sometimes because there's 15 kids who are asking you instead of like one or two. And even though if you do buy one or two kids something, that they might get beat up or fought over or stuff like that, that changes your perspective on a lot of things. But on the flip side, because I don't want to just be like the sad poor, you know, stereotype, it's also beautiful to see how much community matters in Ghana in terms of like people being able to connect with a goal besides themselves and kind of needing to in a lot of cases. And so in American culture, there's a lot of just go do this fast, do this quick, get the most out of it. In Ghana, it's a little more, I wouldn't say leisurely, but people, they're like, oh, we'll get to it. We'll get to it. You know, they'll move kind of, they'll drag their feet a little bit. But they'll also like get to know the community, and they'll also stop in with their neighbors. And I think there is that here, but we kind of lose it because, you know, we're thinking about paying our bills. We're thinking about enjoying life in a different way than even sometimes is available to people in different countries and regions. And so it's a beautiful experience. And there's things, fun things to do. Like, you know, you can go to clubs and parties and a lot of cultural beauty. There's a lot of beaches, a lot of beautiful things in Ghana, but that's still in America. Sometimes you can look past it. Like, you don't have to see it. You don't have to be present in it. In Ghana, outside of the major cities, you still have to kind of like contend with that. And me being Black American as well as Ghanaian, I grew up here. I grew up in America. I grew up a black man, like, and I claim that proudly. But also, you kind of say, dang, like, if somebody didn't make this choice 60-something years ago, one, I wouldn't be here, but two, it would be a whole different way of living, for better and for worse. So it's always cool going back. But I went back in 2021 for the first time in, like, a decade, and that changed. It just hit me so hard. And what sucked was, I wish it was like some, oh, man, I just felt so bad for everybody. I was annoyed. I was like, bro, like, I'm broke. I'm not even that. Like, I'm here as a favor. You know what I'm saying? So, like, having to say no and being, like, broke in my own capacity, being there because somebody was kind to me, was also frustrating because I'm like, dang, should I even feel? Like, I can't even feel this way because, like, I'm going home and I'm going to be good. Like, you know what I'm saying? In a way that some of these people who are asking me for things aren't going to be good. And so that's, like, oh, it's a balance. But, you know, shout out Ghana, shout out the community and, you know, all that, if, you know.
1: The privilege of opportunity that we have here in the U.S., that is the biggest difference. Like, right now, for example, all of the different forms of oppression that exist, some most notably

0: being Palestine, Sudan, Congo, Ukraine, in its experience. ICE here in the United States, and this is just scratching the surface. There is a ridiculous amount of pain and suffering and injustice that exists in the world, and in the United States we have much more opportunity to change our circumstances than we're often willing to admit.
1: Yeah.
0: Mainly because of laziness, procrastination, or low self-image, which are somewhat correlated, because when you have a low self-image, you're unable to see yourself high enough to succeed, so you're unwilling to even try. I'm bringing this up as a transition to ask your perspective on... I guess I just shared my perspective.
1: That's fine, yeah.
0: And what I'm really getting to is mental slavery.
1: Mm-hmm.
0: How they said that the chains have moved from physical slavery to the mind, particularly in the Black American experience.
1: Mm-hmm.
0: And I would like to hear your perspective on that concept.
1: Yeah, I mean, there's so many ways to go, right, with this. I am a big believer in personal responsibility as a core principle of my life. And the reason why I say that is because you can be a believer in personal responsibility and also recognize, like, the systems that are designed to keep, like you said, certain groups oppressed, certain groups in pockets. And so that gets really tricky, because on a given day, like, for example, I was looking at some TikTok, and you got to do your research. You never really know what's true or what's not true when you're on social media. But that said, and it may have even been like a TikTok, it might have been like a settlement that said, like, Workday, if you apply for a job ever, you may have used Workday, has discrimination against Black people, right? Like, in the software, whether that's intentional or whether whatever thing doesn't consider, that's just the case, right? And so somebody can apply for 1,000 jobs, but if they're getting rejected by the same thing every time, it doesn't matter if you applied to 1,000 jobs, because you only applied to no jobs because they rejected you right away. And so I think it can be very tricky to tell any group of oppressed people, hey, you didn't work hard enough, right? Like, and I don't think that's what you meant, but I do want to clarify that I feel like even if that is sometimes the case, right, like, there has to be the bigger conversation of, like, who holds people accountable who have power. And I think a lot of times there are a lot of people who are doing work to hold people accountable, but sometimes they think that work is just yelling about it, or they think that work is being upset about it. And that can be work, that can be catalyst, that can be motivation for it. But there's money out here, there are people out here, there are places out here, and sometimes what we think we need isn't what we need, right? When you are able to just be happy and healthy and whole in your environment, that's a blessing. It might not feel like one. Like, somebody can come in here and tell me, you don't know what it's like to be, like I said earlier, I don't always know what it's like, and I'm trying to always remember that. But I think that some of the conversation when you talk about changing your lifestyle is the failure that I don't have everything that I need, or is the failure that I feel like I need all these things to feel happy? You know, I have good community, good acquaintances, good friends. I have a place to stay. You know, I have a car that works, you know what I'm saying? Like, and that might not be a lot for some people. That might be, oh, bro, I could never. And I'm like, dang, because that sucks, because I could. And I love the things that I have been able to do, and I still see more opportunity. And in my personal life, bro, there's been plenty of times where it was me who was stopping me from being successful. It was me who, instead of saying, hey, that person right there might just be having a bad day, I said, oh, they hate me or they don't like me. And so some people, yeah, they don't like me. They hate me. They're doing everything in their power to stop me from being successful because whatever beliefs they have about me. But that is not always the case. And I think, to your point about mental slavery, I think it starts in the mind. I think when they say you can't do this, when they say you can only be these things, you can only, like, we're both artists and musicians, but we both are part of our community. We have different elements to our character and to our dreams and our desires. And so all that to say, you gonna do what you think you can do. And if you only think you can get to a certain point, or if you only think that one way, kind of what we talked about earlier as well, is the way to get there, then you're always going to be stuck in what somebody else defines your path to be. And I think a lot of us, especially in our community, need to say to ourselves, we don't need to be defined by what we don't have. We need to make the definition of who we are as people and live in that. Like, even when it's hard, even when it's easier to be selfish, even when it's easier to you know, get the bag and run, like, because I get it, like, I'm still trying to get a bag and maybe not run far, but, you know, go somewhere. But somebody has to stand for the principles and for the community, and I think that is also part of it. We don't have to be rich to be rich in spirit, to be rich in community, to be rich in connection, and to be rich in what we need, like, to have community gardens, to have tutoring programs, to have neighborhood community collectives. Like, that's something that, going back to the Ghana piece, is part of the African tradition of, like, we provide for the community and we don't sit always thinking who's going to have the biggest piece of the pie, you know? So it's idealistic, but that's how I see the world in certain ways too.
0: I'm very big into idealistic thinking. Anything the mind can conceive and believe, the mind can achieve. And if each of us are willing to just address the ghosts in my mind, the ghosts that are in our thoughts, then we'll be able to live in that idealistic world together.

0: 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Hold on. What's going on, ladies and gentlemen? 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Interstellar Vision, Intellectual Minds, hosted by yours truly, Silky Dot. We got Tone Drifting here today, hanging out, having a fantastic conversation, talking about success in multitudes of ways, definitely providing some fantastic perspective off air. As we just listened to two tracks, the most recent one being Secrets, we were having a conversation about light and dark. Sometimes you have to go through dark. Go ahead and bring that conversation to the air, brother.
1: Yeah, I mean, I think we were just kind of speaking on the nature of like our, that sounds deep, but like why we're here. You know, the nature of our existence and our perspectives on that. And I was saying that I believe we should be light, but also that darkness is crucial in feeling and experiencing life as well. And so sometimes we frame dark moments or times we have to be still or times where we're uncertain as a negative thing or adversarial. And they can definitely feel that way, and they can definitely be those ways if that's what darkness is for you at that moment. I also think that it can be something that can be inform you of how to sit still and how to kind of just exist without needing something to change completely for you. And that opens the ability for there to be change. And yeah, I think that it's kind of the gist of most of what I had to say about it. But it's, yeah, I think this is just like something where no matter maybe what is going on in your life that feels like you can't really see where you're going, there is still an opportunity to even like maybe give something to somebody else or look at things a different way. And that's kind of where that light comes in as well, being light and, you know, existing in it, you know.
0: You also started to have conversation about being kind to people, which you talked about here. And then you also brought up previously and off air, previously in the conversation, there's people that just hate you no matter what. How do you handle those that are against you?
1: I don't think they're against me necessarily. I think I represent something for them that might have truth to it, right? Like sometimes there's things that I'm doing, maybe not intentionally, but definitely doing them that make people say, I don't maybe trust this person, or maybe I feel insecure, maybe I feel whatever, right? And so I really can't control like anybody's thoughts about me, anybody's beliefs about what I do. And kind of letting go of that has made my life simpler. There are still moments where I get caught up in how I perceive something, because people do things, you know, people say things a certain way, or maybe they show up a certain way, or maybe they exclude you, or, you know, all those different things, because that's kind of part of human nature. But I try not to allow that to be the only story in my head of why a person did something. You know, maybe they're having a bad day, or maybe this is just how they feel good about themselves. And like, that's all they have to feel good about themselves. And me, I have a lot of things to feel good about in my life, to see, to do. And so I don't lose anything when somebody hates me, right? And sometimes it's fun. Like sometimes it is kind of fun to not to, it used to be more fun to like get back or be like, aha, like in people's face. But I think sometimes it's fun to know, oh, like I mean something to you, right? Like if you hate me, that means like, oh, wow, like, there's something about me that's compelling. Now, is that the right thing? I don't know. Sometimes I'm just being a jerk. But if I'm compelling you towards a feeling, then that's, especially as a creative and as an artist, that's what I always want to do. I always want to make people feel and think and reflect on why they feel a thing or stuff like that. So it's cool. It happens. And if you hate, even if right now, like somebody happens to be hating, shout out to you, man. Like you're saying, like you had to do something today. So if it's hating me, that's, you know, at least you did something for the day.
0: Talk to us more about your art, what got you into art, and what you enjoy creating most and why.
1: My mom used to make me sing happy birthday to people as a kid. So, like, not make me, but, like, make me, like a parent does. And so, I would always be singing happy birthday. I think singing just was always my first entry point into whatever artistic realm I had. But I've always loved movies and being able to tell stories, being able to, like, live in worlds that weren't the world I lived in. So, I think that is a natural entry point for a lot of artists. And as I got older, it became also a calling to be able to, like, be myself, because I think a lot of spaces don't allow us to be ourselves without considering other people. And, like, it's not a bad thing to consider other people, but sometimes there's moments where that consideration makes you lose yourself. And in my art, I don't have to really be anything but what I want it to be. And I have a whole story of what this means that someone might never understand and might interpret differently, but because I made it, it belongs to me in a different way. So yeah, like, somebody could hear a song and be like, oh, they meant this and this and this, or oh, this is what they was really talking about, or I hated this, I didn't like this, but it's my work. It's something that I made for me that will always just be mine. And that's beautiful. Even though I know they say, like, once you release art into the world, it's no longer yours, like, I disagree. Like, y'all can have it, but that's my baby. Like, you'll see, like, that's my thing. And so in terms of right now, still making music, still trying to get back into it, because it's been a while since I really, like, locked in, and I'm trying to really grow as an artist right now and do more production, do more collaboration, you know, be more invested in the local scene, but also find the connections elsewhere, because that's kind of what you got to do, grow beyond your market. But I've been really into graphic design. I've been really kind of trying to tell stories in ways that challenge my ability so I can be better at just, like, the overall stories I'm trying to tell. And, you know, I want to, like, do shows and be able to draw comics, but I'm only one person, so I have to figure out ways to grow as an artist, like, steadily, but also be producing. So I've been real focused on graphic design and just helping people understand what it means to tell a story. Not that I have the right method, but just I have a method that I love and that I think people would also enjoy and love in their own way. Like, you know, being able to take those pieces and saying, okay, I like this part of it, I don't really care about this other thing he said, but just giving that perspective, because sometimes you just need one piece of a puzzle to figure it out. And so yeah, helping people figure stuff out and art in general. And, you know, I'm sure there's other things I didn't mention, but I love being creative. I love being creative every day of my life. And so that's what I had to realize a long time ago. Like, yo, like, you can do a lot of great things in this world, but if there's not that core part of you that's satisfied, you're gonna always be angry and hurting and angry. And I was hurting and angry for a long time. So it's, you know, that's why I do art too.
0: Next question. You ran a series at Can I?
1: Yeah.
0: What was the name of that series?
1: It's called The Lab.
0: The Lab, yes. Mm. For anybody that missed The Lab, what are the top two or three principles that you were teaching that you would want people to know?
1: Yeah. Shout out to Candy or Can I for, you know, being a great space for local artists. Just want to always say show love for them. But yeah, I think the big thing that I would, like, probably say for people to remember from The Lab is having a good foundation. You were talking about infrastructure earlier and, you know, building it up so that it can be profitable, it can be successful, it can be seen. And I think a lot of people just want to be seen without knowing, like, what their long-term and short-term goals are, and having a system of who they are. So when I go into a space, it's not, okay, hey, this was just kind of cool, I just wanted to do that. You can do that, and there's no right way to do it, but people need to know what they're looking for when they find you, and know how to continue to share that, to tell what they want to tell people about you. You know, for me, with my brand YMD Media, I should have said that earlier today, but, you know, whatever, we balling. But creativity at the highest level is the ethos of that brand. And so I have to make sure I talk about creativity and what it means and what at the highest level means. I have to talk about and know what colors match. I have to know these different things, not all the time perfectly, but so that it's very easy to remember me. It's very easy to see me and say, okay, that person does this. This is what YMD does. This is who Tone is. A creative. Tone loves to create things. He loves to talk to people. He loves to grow people's opportunity to tell stories in a great way at a high level. And knowing those things about myself makes it easier for me to sell myself. It makes it easier for me to create. And it makes me easier for me to collaborate with people and reflect. And so that's the big thing about the lab, is just, what are those core foundational pieces to building a successful business, a successful brand, and growing from there? And yeah, just like, what's your why is the biggest takeaway. Like, always know what your why is, because if you don't know why you're doing it, if it's just like, this could be cool, or you're passive about it, that can be successful, but you need to be committed to even that passivity. You need to say, hey, I'm gonna do this for as many days as it takes until I learn what I need to be doing differently, or until something blows, or both, you know. So that's what I would say. And it's not the end for the lab, you know. I'd take a break from doing that event, but I want to do more of those conversations and help us get from having the conversations about it to like bringing it to life, you know, and just what stops that momentum is. And that's what I'm focusing on now. Like, what's stopping our momentum collectively? Because we have a lot of people with a lot of great ideas, but they're not always moving the way they could be moving. So,
0: speaking on infrastructure, if somebody wanted to reach out to you or learn more about YMD Media, what are the best ways for them to contact you?
1: Well, if you want to learn more about YMD Media, you can go to ymdmedia.co, not com, C-O. People think it's com, and so that's probably why some people haven't showed up yet. But also, I'm on Instagram, Tony Driftin, TonyDriftin. I have an assortment of other pages that are associated with it, but Tony Driftin is where you can primarily find me. And yeah, just feel free to DM me. I also have a TikTok, Tone Talks to You. So I talk a lot of nonsense on there, but also try to give some wisdom and give people these similar frameworks that I'm giving today on how to just grow and exist within this world in an authentic way. So those are all the things. And yeah, hit me up.
0: If today was your last day on earth and you were guaranteed not to get another breath after midnight tonight, and you were given a stone tablet that does talk to text, so when you talk into it, it's like Harry Potter and it engraves it in the stone.
1: Okay.
0: And in the stone, you have to write your top two suggestions for living the most heavenly, righteous, amazing, beautiful life possible on this earth. Your skateboard is out there? Go get the skateboard, brother. We're going to play Cruise for a skateboard.

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0: Live from River West in Milwaukee, Wisconsin, this is On the Corner, 104.1 FM WXRW. I am Dan, as always. I'm with Sheila and Bernie. How are you guys doing?
1: Great. Good. You said my name correctly.
0: I know. I'm slowing down now.
1: But what happened to the nickname? I like Chilla.
0: It wasn't intentional. Maybe we'll
1: Chilla.
0: Go back.
1: Chilla.
0: And we have special guests today. Bernie's brothers.
1: Two
0: Pat
1: of them.
0: And Mike.
2: Two of them.
0: Pat may not
2: They're
0: say
2: very
0: much,
2: excited.
0: This
2: is this thing on? They're very excited to be
3: Hello.
2: Here.
3: I am.
0: So they're in Hello. From Vancouver, Washington. How are you guys doing?
2: We're doing well.
0: Yeah, so it's our special Labor Day show, which means we put no work into preparing the show whatsoever.
1: That's right. It's the day off for everybody else.
2: We should be eating burgers or something.
0: Yeah, you get what you get. But welcome to Milwaukee and welcome to the show, guys.
1: Yeah, and let's give just a little bit of context as a reminder for our three listeners. Bernie's the youngest of 13.
0: By the way, we got to do a little shout out to our listener in Australia.
2: Oi.
0: Our listener to in Ireland.
1: Hello.
0: And
1: and Ireland.
0: And one in Africa.
1: Somebody. Hello. Hello.
0: And to our African friends. What do you guys say to that, huh?
1: Hello. I'm going to be careful. Oh, I don't know. Is that cultural appropriation? I'm not sure.
0: They're probably not listening.
2: It's not good.
1: Zav's running out.
2: Yeah.
1: Bernie is the youngest of 13, and Mike is the second youngest, and Pat is the third youngest. So this is the trio probably of troublemakers, right?
2: You
1: guys were partners in crime,
2: well,
1: maybe?
2: Pat studied a lot, so he was a good boy.
1: Pat is here for the listeners.
0: I do have a serious question, though, before we start.
2: Okay.
0: Though. So you guys all grew up in Rapid City, right?
2: Correct.
4: South Dakota.
0: Yeah, Rapid City, South Dakota. Yep, which I have been to, by the way.
4: Oh, that's cool.
0: Yeah.
1: I've been there as well.
2: Did you go up to Dinosaur Park?
0: I saw your little mini presidents. Everything right.
1: Oh, yeah, those little mini presidents.
2: Yeah.
1: Those are kind of weird.
2: They're not made by the same artist, so some of them are cartoonish, some of them are more realistic.
0: Well, that's all right.
2: It's weird.
0: But when did you guys...
1: But it's a tourist attraction, probably. Mm. Yeah, go ahead, Dan.
0: Well, anyway, when did you guys realize Bernie was special needs? Was it early on? I mean, some people really show that early on. Some just kind of... You realize it in high school when they act up.
3: I don't know that we were ever that sensitive to it. When you're the 13th, everybody's punching bag.
1: Aw, Bernie.
0: So,
3: if you guys don't know that...
0: So all his pathologies just were under the radar?
2: Well, it's like the snowball as it grows larger and larger. I just have more rings on me, whatever that means.
3: And the truth be known, and everybody who has a family that's probably larger than four knows that the little one always gets everything, right?
0: Yeah.
3: I mean, imagine 13 times
4: Mama's
3: the little
4: boy.
1: But he didn't even have a proper Halloween costume. He told us
2: the
1: story.
2: Once.
0: Oh, yeah.
1: He got the hand me downs.
0: He paints such a story, guys.
3: I sing the blues.
1: Hey,
2: talk
1: directly into the mic.
3: Well, I am. I don't want him to hear everything because you said I can't swear.
1: Oh, no, you can't.
3: I'm on my best behavior.
0: He paints quite a picture.
3: Which isn't very good. But
2: yeah, I really ham it up. Ham it up.
3: But anyway, when you think about a family that's 13 in width, I guess, it goes in groups, right? Because you can't have them in succession. So we were the three little kids.
1: Right. Yeah.
4: Right.
3: And you certainly you don't escape that persona ever in your life. So... I'm 60 years old, and I'm still one of the three little kids, and we still get treated like little kids. So, I mean, if there was
1: what does that mean? Do you guys sit at a special table during Thanksgiving?
3: Yeah, I mean,
2: I wish.
3: Like last to vote.
2: Oh, last to vote.
3: You guys don't know. This is big. This is adult stuff. You wouldn't get it.
2: The bigger decisions are usually,
1: really
2: pre-made,
3: told to us.
0: Oh, yeah. We had four kids, and my youngest sister got a lot. She did, yeah. I think your parents just take a knee after a while. You know, right? They're just like, they're exhausted.
1: Lot. The impression I have is that by the time you guys came along, your parents were pretty tired and you were just off doing your own thing.
4: Plus, they had seen everything. So.
1: Yeah.
2: Yeah, they didn't sweat the small stuff.
1: Right.
3: Yeah.
2: They're like, well, he's not burning the house down.
1: But so I don't get the impression that, like,
3: What kind of drug use?
1: You're the baby of the family, and so you got everything. Like
3: no one got everything, but
2: I
4: Mike tends to exaggerate.
1: That's Pat.
2: Oh,
3: jeez. Pat making his radio debut. He swore silence. I've crossed
0: 6 minutes in.
1: Does Pat embellish? I mean, does Mike embellish? Tell a good story.
2: He gets animated.
1: Yeah. So now there's a contradiction because you started out saying, "Well,
2: I got everything."
1: Yeah, and now you're saying, "Well, nobody gets everything." Well, we're just trying to get a sense of what your childhood was like.
2: That's my point.
1: What, Pat? Did you say something? That's your point?
0: Bernie got a lot of nothing.
2: Well, we all got about the same amount. I mean, you didn't get everything you wanted, but you got what you needed. I think we've always said.
0: I want to hear stories about your dad cleaning your teeth on the porch. Do you guys do any of that?
2: I don't know. Not on the porch.
3: No.
1: No, he was a real dentist. Why would he clean their teeth on the porch?
2: He has 70s. He thinks it's like the jerk, like we were in some shack.
3: He did have a certain amount of kind of idiosyncratic behavior.
2: Yeah.
1: I never got to meet him, either of your parents.
3: He was wonderful.
2: He didn't do any teeth work at home.
3: Like, no, we didn't do that.
0: No teeth work at home? No.
1: But he was your dentist, right? You guys went
2: absolutely.
1: To him.
0: Yeah. When you go to the dentist, do you say my dad was a dentist?
2: No. I feel that
0: little pressure on those guys, a light of a fire on them.
4: I actually did, like, in June when I had my bottom molar extracted.
0: You probably said, "Hey,
2: number 13.
1: You told him that your dad was a dentist.
2: You should know
4: like,
2: better.
4: What does that have to do with anything?
0: Is that what he or she said?
3: One thing. Insurance.
1: Wow, was this before or after the extraction?
4: Before.
3: One of the things that you know modern insurance bought me is not having to have a conversation with your father while he's got dental tools in your mouth.
0: Right.
3: I don't know if you guys ever recall, but he would be cleaning your teeth and he would be talking to you.
2: And
3: he could understand like dental speak, and so you'd get kind of grilled on what's going on in school, and there was a certain amount of conversing that went on. Now it's just quiet, right? Now they get down to it.
0: They seem very serious. They bark out those codes, and you don't know what it means, and they're yelling back and forth.
1: Yeah. A6
3: isn't looking good.
1: Yeah. It's really? The number of your tooth.
2: Yeah.
3: See.
0: Well, I told you that story, right? When I went to the dentist. You know, you get that little anxiety when you go to the dentist because you don't have to deal. You know, it just is what it is.
2: Because it's a sexual thing.
0: Yeah. I woke up. It was terrible. But I was in the waiting room. I told you guys the story, right?
2: I don't think so.
1: You did, but go ahead.
0: No,
1: haven't heard it.
0: I was in the waiting room, and I'm sitting there. And I was kind of anxious, and I'm like, well, you're a grown man. You're at the dentist. What is the worst that can happen, right? And so I'm like, so I've kind
2: marathon
0: of calmed down.
2: Man.
0: I go in there, and he's like a real serious guy, right? Kind of real abrupt. And
2: he asks
0: the hygienist
2: is
0: next to him, and he's kind of, what's the frequency? And I hear him. He's leaning over it. Then he gets a little closer, and he goes, what is that? I'm like, my eyes are all wide. And he goes, Helen, come take a look at this. And I'm not kidding.
2: That is the last thing you want.
0: Yeah. The hygienist comes
3: and
0: over.
3: And then she like gasps.
0: And she gets really close. She goes, what is that? He goes, I don't know. And she goes, that's what she said. It looks like the tooth is devouring itself.
1: And it was, right?
0: Well, it was a tooth that had resorption in one of the teeth.
2: Two teeth. Yeah,
0: so they had to do
2: that. That usually is a genetic
1: issue. It's like when there's
2: issue.
1: Twins
0: said,
1: and one,
0: he said, no.
1: one eats the other
0: said,
1: one.
3: Really?
0: That's what he said to me, yeah. He said it was probably from trauma, like a one-force trauma.
3: Like being around Bernie.
1: So
2: Dan two of your teeth,
0: you
2: have one less tooth now?
0: No, they just put a filling in it.
3: No, when two teeth love each other.
0: It's an autoimmune situation, right?
2: Jesus.
0: See, Bernie, when two teeth love, right? No, so that was,
3: yeah, you don't want to hear that.
0: That can happen.
3: Yeah, right? You don't want to hear that.
2: That's not good. You shouldn't have asked yourself what's the worst thing.
1: Well, so.
2: That was your big mistake.
3: Nazis used to torture people with their teeth, there's a lot of bad things that can happen.
1: Did you guys not have anxiety going to the dentist since your father was the dentist?
3: Did you?
0: It's low grade anxiety.
4: I never did with my dad. Now I do.
1: Yeah, My dad's a dentist. What's that got to do with anything?
3: I had really good teeth up until I got older. But when I was young, we had really good teeth.
2: Yeah.
3: I think we had maybe a couple fillings. And I didn't think that was abnormal till I started meeting people that have had extensive dental work. And then I can see why you're... But I never had really any cavities or...
0: It's that good clean living in Rapid City.
3: Could be. Could be the water. Who knows?
4: Yeah, the water.
1: And you too, Bernie? No anxiety?
2: I don't think so. I mean, I guess I knew what to expect.
1: Do you have anxiety now when you go to the dentist?
2: No, I usually don't.
1: I don't really either.
2: Unless they're going to do a filling.
1: We're all good.
0: I guess so.
1: Pat has a little
3: up.
1: Now.
3: But yeah. I kind of actually look forward to it because it's pretty relaxing for me. And I'm not working. I get off work, so it's like, hey.
0: Well, the cleaning's relaxing.
4: I have anxiety going to a medical doctor. Yeah. Anything medical.
0: Anytime you're being probed or...
3: Yeah.
1: Like you're afraid, like even if it's just a checkup, you're afraid they're going to tell you something terrible?
4: Not so much a checkup, but
3: old school prostate exam, like I discussed.
0: Pat requests it. No, I think I don't. It's always okay till it's not, right? You're never like, it's fine.
4: It's the lab coats and white lab coat syndrome.
0: Yeah, it's just
4: when they take your blood pressure.
0: And
1: it's really?
3: Yeah,
4: it's normal.
3: I'm serious. I've been in situations where they're like, "Well, we're here to do a procedure." Not, I thought this wasn't, I thought I was being referred here for, a consultation.
1: Well, that's...
3: Like, we're done consulting.
1: Put
3: the dress on. Get on the table.
1: That's different. Like, I can see having anxiety, say I'm going in for, brain surgery or whatever. But if I'm just going for a checkup or blood work,
3: It wasn't bad.
0: No, I'm not saying it's major anxiety. It's just, a little, feels real
2: I have
0: clinical.
2: More anxiety with work.
0: Yeah, work too.
3: I don't appreciate the long pause between, and everybody gets this. You wait to get in, and then you get stuck in the room. And then And it could be a minute.
2: Yeah.
3: It could be. And then there's a note.
2: That
3: there's like
2: unnerving.
3: A sign on the wall that says, don't use your phone.
1: What? Like, oh. I don't have that at my doctor's office.
3: Why use my phone? I'm like, I wonder what's going to happen.
1: But I'll tell you what, my doctor, he's a really good doctor, but he's always behind because he actually takes time with the patients. And so I showed up. Like 5 minutes late once, and I knew I was going to have to wait to see him. And they said, we're making an exception this time, but next time you're 5 minutes late, we'll have to cancel your appointment. I said, is he running behind right now? And they were like, yeah. And it's like, well, then why can't I be 5 minutes late?
2: Well, he does have a terrible office staff. So.
1: Well, his staff is pretty, I think his staff is pretty friendly. But
0: what's his name?
2: I'm not talking, I guess I'm confused with
1: Dan tried to trick us.
2: Older doctor.
3: Yeah, we're not giving out names. That was
0: expensive. It's a veteran crew I got here, huh?
2: It's not the current doctor.
3: Even if he pulls the dental drill out, don't say it.
0: You know what these guys should answer? The question we ask all of our guests. It kind of tells a lot about
1: people. Oh, yeah, your favorite question.
0: Their personality.
2: What is it?
0: Okay. Their character.
1: Oh, as soon as he says you'll go, this again. Go ahead, Dan.
0: Yeah, so you two, what would you rather? Be abducted by aliens for a weekend... Or
2: for a
0: possessed
2: weekend.
1: You sound quiet to me, by the way.
0: Or possessed by a demon. Not the devil, a demon, because apparently that makes a difference when you ask certain people.
3: Oh.
0: For the afternoon.
2: For the afternoon.
0: Not even a decision for you, is it?
4: Yeah, the aliens.
0: Yeah.
4: 100%.
3: And I originally thought I would want to do both. Like, I want to be abducted, but I don't want to be in my right mind. So I want to give it to them. Because I've seen enough alien movies. It's like, I want to. They always attack us, right? They're always going after humanity.
2: Yeah.
3: Like, if I'm a full-blown demon, and those guys have power, right? So, but then after reconsidering. Because, there's a lot of questions. Like, if I damage myself as a demon, do I have to wear that? Like, if I punch through a wall or something?
0: Yeah, you're going to get scarred.
1: Oh.
2: Like, you're going to end up with
3: And do I know, after the fact, do I know what I've done as a demon? Or is it just something that...
0: So you're saying that you don't feel like you're in control for the demon. You might do something to hurt yourself physically.
3: I would assume so. Yeah, I would expect that.
0: What about your soul, Mike? You're what? Concerned about that, are you?
4: That's a, there's that.
2: Think about, think about
4: that any. Dirty old thing.
0: If oily.
3: You can, if you can find it, you can have it.
2: Think about how many steps you could get as a demon.
1: So your this is an interesting take. Because,
3: well, I said originally. I think now I'm going with the alien.
0: Well, so if you ask a Catholic, it might be different versus someone else, right? Because us, it's like baked into us, the whole thing. Right?
1: But for me, the answer is like, what's going to be less scary or painful? And it's interesting to hear somebody say, well, what's the lasting damage to my body? Like, once the demon leaves, did I break my knuckles punching a wall?
3: They never interviewed Linda Blair to say, do you remember any
0: she
3: of that
0: seemed
3: stuff?
0: To clean up pretty nicely after,
3: and
0: though.
3: So it's like everyone else suffered, but she's like, hey, who did this to my room?
0: Right.
3: I guess there's some answers here.
0: Yeah, everyone else suffered but her.
3: So I don't know. I
1: interesting.
3: That's a really interesting question.
1: Most people, by the way, that we've asked opt for the aliens. Didn't Bernie originally opt for the demon?
2: Yeah, yeah. I think it because it was shorter.
3: Why do you automatically assume it would be not pleasurable?
1: That's interesting.
0: He did want to get wanded, though.
2: Yeah, you
1: from the aliens
2: probed.
1: Yeah. Probed.
3: I don't know. Most of the demon movies, the demon seems to be in control.
2: Yeah, they're terrible. But it's 90 minutes
3: to everybody they inflict on.
0: 2 hours.
2: 2 hours.
0: Afternoon. Okay. 3 hours.
2: It's a long time, but
1: well, I mean, that's
3: this show
1: a good
3: is
1: point.
3: 60 minutes of torture.
2: Yeah, it's like this show twice.
4: I mean, you could take a gummy.
0: Yeah, this would be.
2: I would rather have the demon than take a gummy.
4: No, before the demon.
3: Then it'd be like a melted down demon, like a watered down version of. Oh,
2: I'd
3: imagine a demon that's paranoid?
2: I'd feel like I deserve it.
0: A lower level.
1: Oh, a paranoid demon. That would be funny.
0: Yeah, because there's all
3: is
0: sorts of
3: is that a
0: them.
3: Mouse? Look at, he scared the demon.
0: You got some lower level demon? His first possession? Or hers?
3: Yeah, it's like, this is very not suggestible. How it's supposed to go.
1: All right, well, enough of the demon and aliens.
0: So when did you guys leave Rapid City?
4: When did I leave? Give me a second.
2: Did you remember to turn
1: when did you leave, Mike? Did you leave for college?
3: Well, I left for college. Well... Yeah, I mean, that's probably the first time. A lot of people that I grew up with and people that I knew were pretty centric to that area. So by leave, you mean like leave the state. Mm-hmm. My first experience was I had gone to college right the first year, and that was pretty fantastic.
1: Locally?
3: I was like 300 miles away.
1: Oh.
3: And I work at a college now, and it's a community college, so we don't have dorms. But when I look at the level of independence, and I don't mean to offend the six people that are listening, but it seems like they come in and they have like they expect it to be a catered service.
1: Right.
3: I got dumped off.
1: Right.
3: And I didn't. It wasn't a bad thing. I didn't get help getting classes. I didn't know where to get doing
1: right.
3: anything. They just dumped me off, and I had to figure it out. And
0: it's changed so much now.
1: Right? It really has.
3: So that was my first experience, and I was away from home for a year.
1: And so you were around 18.
3: Yeah, yeah. And it was great. I was way more independent. And maybe it was the family being grown up with that thing.
0: It could be the era.
3: Like, I just...
1: I think it's the era.
3: No, some of the kids didn't do as well. Like,
1: really?
3: They were really withdrawn, and they just were
0: you
3: so
0: get
3: homesick.
0: Yeah.
3: And I was sick of home, so I kind of had the inverse.
1: Interesting.
2: And you
3: liked being...
1: And so what's the age difference between you guys?
0: Like, 2 years, year and a half.
2: Like a year and a half.
3: It's about 3 years for
1: Bernie I would
3: and I,
1: think.
3: Just a year and a half.
4: Yeah.
0: Oh, okay.
4: We're a year apart.
3: Right. So he and I are closer, but
0: okay.
4: And I left in 1998.
2: 1998.
1: So, but you weren't living at home till 1998. You
4: no,
1: were just
4: I was in school, but it was close to
2: Rapid.
4: It was like 50 miles from Rapid in Spearfish, South Dakota, Black Hills State University.
0: Okay.
4: But I worked, so I never like came home. I stayed in Spearfish.
0: Spearfish. Sounds exotic.
4: It's a great, great little town.
3: It is.
4: The foothills of the town. Black Hills.
0: That would be then just north.
1: And so you got a degree in chemistry.
4: Yeah.
1: And did you get a master's degree too?
4: No, I did not. Just a BS.
1: Well, that's all I've got too. BA.
4: Yeah.
1: And so then you decided, I'm out of here. And did you go to where Mike was? Or like, how'd you guys both wind up in the same state?
4: Well, my older sister was living there too, and at the time she was an engineer for Alcoa, which got bought out, and we used to go out and visit there, and I love the area, the Columbia River.
1: Yeah.
4: You have mountains, you have oceans, 2 hours each way.
0: That's beautiful there.
4: Yeah, yeah. It's really nice, and they have great restaurants. Portland was, of course, much bigger. Concerts. It was just a great place to live, and I liked it, so I immediately thought, if I go somewhere, I'd like to go there first. And my uncle tried to talk me into staying in South Dakota because everybody that graduates leaves because there's not a lot of professional jobs.
0: Yeah. It's kind of a military place, right?
4: Yeah, there's an Air Force base close by. So I thought about that, but I thought, well, yeah. I got to go. I mean, I have a degree, and I want to see what it can do. So I left. Started working for a Japanese company, a semiconductor company, right away. And that took off. Got to go to Japan for a year.
1: So cool.
4: And then I came back like in 2000, somewhere in there. I worked for that company for 10 years. And then I decided to switch professions. And I always wanted to work outside with the environment. So I got a job with the state of Oregon, and I work with air quality now, testing like pollution, air pollution.
1: Yeah, nice. Yeah. And so when you moved, are we allowed to say what state you guys live in Washington? I don't know why it'd be a secret.
0: We already did.
1: Yeah, yeah. Oh, we did. Was Mike already there?
4: Yeah. Yes, he kind of led me around.
1: Margaret, your sister, was there first, right? And that's how you
4: right.
1: guys...
4: She was there first, and then Mike moved over. And Mike and I lived together, too, before that. So Mike and I were always kind of connected.
1: Yeah, being a year apart in age, that's the same as my brother and me. You're almost like twins in a way, you know?
0: So when Bernie picked up the phone and said, hey, I'm moving to Milwaukee. The guy's like, what?
3: Bernie was the star because he was out of there.
2: Oh, I left
3: like 48 hours after he graduated high school. Like they were loading up a truck.
1: And
3: going to Phoenix, which we didn't have. He had no
0: not on the radar.
3: No,
2: there
3: was nobody.
2: I didn't want to go when I got there. I wanted to go back home. I remember.
1: Oh, really?
2: Oh, yeah.
0: What was a Phoenix draw?
2: Well, I had a friend that lived there, and he worked at a record store, and he got me a job.
1: Oh, he was already living there?
2: Yeah.
1: Oh, I thought you guys went together, at the same time.
2: His plan was to, for whatever reason, his real plan was to go to San Diego and go to a special college geared toward photography. And he got a job in Phoenix to raise money, and he invited me down, and... I was pretty miserable in South Dakota, and I didn't want to go to college right away because I knew I would not do well. I wouldn't make it. So I went there, and I was like kind of a mama's boy, sort of, but I was also like really inexperienced or naive, and it was very suburban, but it was overwhelming to me.
0: Phoenix is, right? Kind of suburban?
2: It is. It's sprawling.
1: Yeah.
2: There's, it's just cul-de-sacs and whatnot. And I think there was like, sirens and things like that I wasn't used to.
3: Giant cactus.
1: Sirens, you know, when I new to you?
2: It was the first week I was there. I don't know if
0: horseless
2: I told you
0: horseless carriages. Yeah.
2: We had friends that we realized were living there as well. These sisters were living there, and we all started hanging out. And I drove them home. I took my friend's car, and I drove them home. And then I was driving back, and I got lost on the street that I live on because it's like, the background of a cartoon.
0: You run by the same building.
2: It's just cul-de-sac, and everything is
1: He says cul-de-sac.
2: Everything is stucco.
1: Yeah.
2: It's like... Circle K. And then,
0: Stucco House, Brown Hill.
1: Bougainvillea.
2: After an hour driving up and down. And the roads, there's no
0: No grid?
2: It is a grid, but the roads just go on and on and on because there's not like, you know, a natural hill or a mountain or something.
5: You're right.
2: So you can just drive and drive and drive. And I'm like, I know I'm not, I don't live out this

0: I'm gonna have somebody take care of you. And I'm like, I don't know what you're talking about. Yes, you do. You know, and he was just drunker than hell. Anyway, that was later the same night. The cop's super annoyed with me, of course. And but he gets me where I need to go. And to further the, boy, this is a long story. We had tickets to see Tom Petty and Bob Dylan, and my friend, you know, didn't wait around for me. He went, so I missed the Tom Petty, Bob Dylan show. But, and then the phone rang, and the drunk guy was on.
1: So when you called the police, they had to drive to where did they find you?
0: He's like,
1: oh, they told you
0: which
1: way to
0: drive. What street are you on? look at the intersection. Read me what it says, and then. He's like, what's...
2: Quit crying,
0: do you know?
2: Boy.
0: Yeah.
1: Did you know if you were facing north, south, east, or west?
0: No, I didn't know.
1: So how did they... Oh, you had to look at, like, the address numbers.
0: Yeah, he's like... I must have known the address, the numerical. I can remember it, 1865. And he's like, you're two blocks.
3: Yeah, you're on the
0: 1800. Go up two blocks and take a left. And that was it. He was just so annoyed with me. God bless him.
1: And you must have been around 18, right?
0: Oh, yeah, yeah. Just like, oops. just, you know.
3: Oh, good Lord.
0: Green.
2: You stuck it out, though, right?
1: Look at you now.
0: Yeah. Yeah, I barely cry anymore.
1: But when we went to Arizona... Bernie used to have a terrible sense of direction. It's vastly improved. But my dad was living in Phoenix, and he was living in one of these little cul-de-sac weird developments. And you could only leave that development by turning left out of the driveway. Yeah. And every time we'd get in the car to go somewhere, Bernie would go. He'd turn right or get turned around. And I was like, I've never seen a sense of direction like this. But then... You took herbs, and his sense of direction. It was the weirdest thing. Yeah. Now you can find your way around. He used to get lost coming home from the train in New York. He'd call me and say, I walked the wrong way, and I'm on Second Avenue.
2: The cops won't pick up the phone.
1: Yeah. Can you tell me?
0: They're arresting me for calling 911.
1: Can you tell me how to get home? I'd be like, Bernie, they go in order, second, third, fourth. We live on 11th. Yeah. You're walking the wrong direction. Now you can do it, though.
0: Piece of cake. Boy, oh boy.
1: Yeah. So when Pat,
2: it's all grown up.
1: When Pat and Mike left home, what was that like for you? Was it weird that you grew up with these two brothers and all of a sudden they were gone?
0: Mainly, initially, it was like a relief. Because it was, you know, just more
2: air to breathe.
0: Yeah. And then it got kind of boring. Kind of, I guess, maybe lonely. Aww. Maybe. Don't. Not sure about that.
3: He had four bedrooms to himself.
0: Yeah.
3: It was amazing.
0: And they were all dirty.
3: Yeah, he managed to fill four bedrooms.
0: Well, it went by quick, so... plus, you know, they would come home now and again.
2: I think parents back then were kind of relieved when their kids left. Because I was at a friend of mine's house, and they're struggling with their kids leaving. They're in their mid-20s now, so they would go to college...
0: The parents are in their mid-20s.
1: The kids.
2: No, the kids, right. And the parents would struggle. They're kind of getting to know each other, looking at each
0: other,
2: like, who are
0: mom
2: you?
0: Mom and dad went through that.
2: Yeah.
3: Really?
0: Yeah, mom was like, I didn't realize I would just be annoyed with dad because he follows me around.
2: Well,
0: like
2: the relationship can be through something, right? Oh, it could be through the kids.
0: And then they got used to it.
1: She probably did miss you guys because...
3: Oh, she did.
1: I used to have arguments with my mom when I was like a teenager, and she'd say, I can't wait until you move out. My God. And I'd go, I can't wait to leave. And then I did leave, and she sent me these letters. I miss you. I need you. I was like, who is this?
0: Well, she also would say, just get out of the house. Go.
1: She used to say, go start a punk rock band. Get a mohawk. Be cool.
2: Like my dad's the same way, right? He was younger. Oh. I mean, he was like only 20 when he had, I mean, my mom was a teenager. My dad was like 20, 21. He just was intense. Now he's like, who is this guy?
1: Yeah. Who's this teddy bear?
2: I told you, he used to spanking. I wanted a spanking. He used to hit me like I owed him money. Remember I would tell him, yeah. Like, geez, what's my wallet? You know, what do you need, you know? But he's just really mellow. And with my sister's kids, he's so calm and grandfatherly.
3: I can see that.
2: But so I was at a party and I go, yeah, I see...

0: is my friend. They go, he's really struggling with his kids leaving. I mean, was it hard for you when your kids left? He's like in his 70s, upper 70s. He goes, it was such a relief when all the kids finally left the house.
1: I have never asked this question to you guys, but for your 18th birthday,
2: yeah,
1: did you get luggage?
2: Yeah. She goes,
3: no. Wow.
2: You got luggage.
4: I got money.
2: And my mother, this wasn't an emotional thing. She just knew by that time. And she said, you can either go to college or you can get a job. You're not going to continue to live here. Like, she probably would have given us enough time to get set, but you have to move on. And it had nothing to do with her wanting us. I think she knew
0: think
2: by then.
0: Good.
2: It's like,
3: I do too.
2: You, this is the time that you need. I know it's going to be hard, but you have to do this. That's the way I always
3: That's how you
2: it.
3: Grow.
2: But
3: That's
2: you
3: how
2: did.
3: You got
2: luggage for your 18th birthday, and you can either use it to go to school or you can use it to move, but you're not.
3: But you didn't get luggage, Bernie.
4: Well,
3: they gave you money.
4: I was already talking to them about leaving and not going to college. So they knew that I was going to move. They said, good, fine, you can do that. They green-lighted it.
1: Did they give you money to buy luggage?
4: They gave me money to move.
3: You probably just moved your stuff in paper bags, right?
4: Yeah, whatever I could. It didn't matter.
3: Did your parents, for those of you who did go to college, did they help pay for college?
1: Yeah, my sister Margaret chipped in.
2: Yeah, and as much as they could. Nice. My dad helped us. I mean, he had paid for however many kids in front of us. I remember having a conversation with once, and this was not, I mean, it was in the 80s, and he calculated he had spent over $1 million.
3: Wow.
4: Wow.
2: That's crazy. In tuition and everything.
0: And then not counting all the opportunity costs of that money, you know, over time.
2: And it wasn't, I remember the conversation wasn't you're a burden. We were just talking about it.
3: Yeah. Just geez, interesting.
2: You've paid for all this. How much do you think you paid? And he goes, I bet I've paid over $1 million with everything included. Because it's, and he was telling me it's so expensive. Like, when you go into this, don't go into this lightly. It's going to be, it's money well spent, but don't waste it. You know, he's very conscious.
0: But back then, you know, you could work and pay for a lot of your college. I worked at UPS. Yeah. Now there are over 50 colleges that charge over $100,000 a year in tuition. It's just the first time ever.
2: The tuition of the community college I went with. I mean, it's
0: some of the things you're talking about. All the amenities are much different now.
2: Oh yeah,
0: movie theaters. I mean, the dorms are now residence halls. They're not dorms anymore. They're actually pretty. You don't have dorms, but here around here, I was in the construction industry for a while, and one of the big, we would always chase these major universities. When you built a dorm, they're like hotels. They're beautiful. Yeah, and the stuff you would build, not back in the 80s.
2: And,
0: right?
2: You know, we're in the college system, so I've been to the other Washington colleges in Oregon, and I've seen it, and you're right. I mean, high-rise, you know, Oregon State's got like a high-rise building, and they look like condos.
0: University of Washington is a beautiful campus.
2: Yeah.
0: When I was there, I saw that was a beautiful place.
2: And they have their own football team, so.
0: Yeah, they do.
2: We didn't have that.
0: Nope.
3: Yeah, so
0: why such big Notre Dame fans?
1: My brother Steve graduated from Notre Dame.
2: Remember that $1 million?
1: And we were just little kids.
2: Yeah,
1: that was so. And my dad was a fan of Notre Dame, so we grew up fighting Irish.
2: Huh. Yeah,
3: and that's how Connie's such a big fan too, because she seems almost like the biggest fan to me.
1: She's overboard, but yeah.
3: Oh. Yeah, but she didn't go to school there.
1: No, she went to South Dakota State.
3: Okay.
2: And my brother was an athlete, so he was kind of the hero as a kid. You know, you looked up to my brother, and he was.
0: We thought Bernie was the athlete of the family.
2: Yeah. You know, he was the other hero.
4: Yeah.
3: He was the other hero.
1: Because he had such good sense of direction.
3: He said that he thought maybe he did when he was a kid, but he said he was knocked unconscious once. Unconscious. You were in the back of a pickup truck and you bounced out.
2: Mm-hmm.
3: And you thought maybe that did something to your sense of direction.
1: I never heard that story.
2: Yeah, I'm going to use that.
4: We were on our way to Bob Dylan, of course, because, you know.
3: Who's we? You and your friends?
4: My friend, yeah. And at that time, I was working at that record store. And we're all going to go to Bob Dylan. And, and my manager's driving. And we're all partying. And I have a gallon of water. He put a gallon of water in the back of the pickup, and I'm pouring it on the dash so he can't see, and he hits a speed bump, and I fly over I do a face plant, and I was knocked unconscious. It was
3: Wait,
4: fun.
3: You were pouring water onto the dash so he couldn't see?
4: On the, not the dash, the windshield, I'm sorry. I'm leaning over the top.
3: You were just being obnoxious?
4: Yeah, yeah. And,
3: okay.
4: And then he couldn't see, and I, you know, that's what you get.
3: And you were knocked unconscious, you said.
4: And I still went to Bob Dylan.
1: But you didn't remember.
2: But he sounded really normal.
4: But I wasn't as animated when I got there as I had.
3: Did you ever go to the doctor or find out?
4: No.
3: Did you have a concussion?
4: No, I was making $3.35 an hour.
3: And
4: I didn't have money to.
3: What about when you worked at the golf course and you got hit by the golf cart? Were one of your brothers with you?
4: Yeah,
3: for that?
4: You were with me when I got.
2: Oh
4: run,
2: yeah,
4: run
2: yeah, yeah.
3: Talking to Mike.
4: It was we were looking for golf balls in the creek.
2: We actually set up a side business.
3: I was going to just ask, well, why were you looking for golf balls?
4: Because they sell them back to the
2: golfers. And we were actually doing pretty well.
4: Yeah, until I got plowed.
3: How much would you get for a golf ball? A dime?
4: A buck.
0: You sell them by the basket, right?
3: Yeah, a buck's pretty good.
2: It depends on the golf ball.
4: 50
1: what type of golf ball? Titleist, big money.
3: So you would go into the creek, gather golf balls, and sell them to the golf club? Is that what it was?
2: No, God, no. If they found out,
1: golfers would come around on the course and they'd buy golf balls for us.
3: Okay.
1: We weren't the only ones doing it.
2: No, and we were at the spot where you had to hit over the roof. So if they hit in, it's like, hey, will you get my ball? And it's like, you got a quarter? 25 cents, I'll go get my ball.
0: Little Rapid City Street Toughs.
2: Yeah. Well, no, we didn't have any money. So.
4: You should talk to Dan about delivering papers.
3: Well, wait. So what happened when you got hit by the cart?
4: So the carts would go by us, and we're sitting on the sidewalk.
3: And how old are you guys, approximately?
4: God, 10, I don't know, 10,
2: maybe.
3: Okay, pretty young.
1: 15.
3: So if you were 10, Mike was around 13, because there's a 3-year difference.
2: That's probably about right. Yeah.
3: Okay.
4: Yeah, maybe. Anyway, you'd lean forward just to make sure that the golf cart didn't hit you, because they're driving into. They're driving onto a bridge, and it's basically the sidewalk of the bridge with a railing. It's delineated by two rails. Anyway, the
0: as
4: railing
0: most bridges are
4: the railing.
3: right, like it's bridge. Got it.
4: The railing ends and it slants down to the ground. It's like this piece of metal. Anyway, this golf group let one of their sons drive, and he was young, and he wasn't driving well, and he drove right into me, and the golf cart bumper went like under my armpit.
0: We hit a townie.
4: And dragged me against the bridge and lifted me up against the angled.
0: Were you screaming?
4: No. Well, I think I went. But
2: I think it was a little higher pitch.
4: Yeah.
2: There you go.
4: And it knocked the air out of me. So I couldn't breathe, and I had my arm on my
0: Mike couldn't
4: my
0: breathe
4: hip.
0: Either because he was laughing so hard. Right.
4: He was freaked out.
2: It happened really.
4: And I couldn't breathe. I couldn't catch my air, and I was just walking in a circle, going, "I can't breathe. I can't breathe. I can't breathe." And that, you know, it perpetuated like a panic where I couldn't get my breath. And finally, I got my breath because I was super embarrassed.
3: Right, you're the one who was hit, but you're embarrassed.
4: And I'm embarrassed. I'm like, I'm fine. I'm fine.
3: Because wasn't the father of the son very concerned?
2: Oh.
3: And like,
2: no, he was grabbing Titleists.
4: They were worried that, you know, they were liable for something.
3: Well, yeah, they were.
4: And I remember we didn't tell Mom. You had to push my bike up the hill. I don't know if you remember.
0: I think probably the golf course was liable.
2: I was pretty freaked out.
3: Yeah, I mean, as older brothers, did you feel very protective of Bernie being 3 years younger?
4: Situations.
2: Oh, yeah.
3: My brother was just a year younger, and I felt both protective of him, but also would beat him up and stuff.
4: Yeah, it's fun.
0: No one in your family joined the military at all, huh?
4: I don't know.
0: Anyone close?
3: Wow, that's interesting,
1: too. My dad was in the Navy, but he was stationed in Oklahoma. because
0: big Navy state.
2: He was in World War II. Yeah, yeah.
1: He was a dentist
5: and San Diego, right?
1: Yeah,
0: I thought Port, Oklahoma.
3: Yeah, I think you've said before that he was in San Diego.
5: Well, I might have that wrong, but whatever.
2: Dry dock.
0: Right.
2: Whatever that is.
0: The Port of Tulsa.
1: Yeah.
0: Yeah, my dad was in Killeen, Texas, Fort Hood, Vietnam. Yeah.
3: Bernie told us a story on the air once about being in a bathroom and a snapping turtle came flying into the bathroom or something.
5: I was on vacation, Minnesota.
3: And he said you guys did it.
2: Best vacation. As a kid, that was the best vacation I ever had.
3: Where was it?
5: It was some lake.
2: Lake Chaminade, remember
1: St.
2: that?
1: St. Cloud area, yeah. Little Falls.
2: Northern Little Minnesota. Falls.
5: We had like a rented camper with a bathroom.
2: Yeah.
3: And how many kids are from your family are on this vacation?
5: God, man. Connie was there.
1: We went in pods, so.
3: Right.
1: Most of them were already
3: gone.
1: Out of the house.
3: So was Tony there,
5: Connie
3: too?
5: Connie was there.
1: I don't remember us three.
5: Yeah, there was more than that.
3: And so how'd you guys get the snapping turtle?
1: We just caught it. They were all over the place.
2: Yeah, we showed up and there's lakes literally all over. And this main lake, and then there's all these little ponds. And we, being three little boys, were poking around trying to find snakes. And the one pond was just riddled with turtles. I mean, they were everywhere. And so, believe it or not, Bernie was faster than a turtle. And we all caught turtles. And it's like, God, don't tell Dad.
5: Which we all didn't know until it was tested.
2: So we had our little pet turtles, and they were, I think they were like a foot.
5: They were big.
2: These were big turtles.
3: And these are these snapping turtles? Are they just turtles?
5: Giant box turtles? I have.
2: Let's just assume they were.
5: They did snap turtles. At me. I mean,
2: so and so we, as brothers
5: it
2: do,
5: snapped. At
2: it's like, how can we use this to torture our little brother? And he's pretty shy of bugs and stuff like that. He wasn't
5: a fan of nature, really.
2: Anyway, he was getting dressed and he was in this little bathroom, and I think one of us decided let's put old Herman the Turtle in there with him where there's no room to dance around and see if he
5: I had to climb up on
2: see
5: the
2: if
5: toilet.
2: Naked Bernie can move as fast as
0: Did you hear the same scream he let out during the
2: night? Oh, it was.
1: You bastard.
2: And I think we left him in there for a while.
0: There's the swear.
5: That was fun.
2: But I got paid back because I was torturing a little turtle, kind of poking at it, and I stuck my head up, and it stuck its head clean out and grabbed my nose with its mouth.
0: It's like
2: and
0: a
2: I
0: cartoon.
2: Mean, it wasn't letting go.
5: Yeah.
2: I was crying by the time I got, and I don't remember how I got it loose, but it was bleeding, and I had this big mark, and I told my mom. What happened?
0: Serves you right.
2: And she laughed at me and said, "That's what you get for messing."
5: Yeah, that sounds.
2: Now put those damn turtles back in the lake. Which I think at some point we did. And for weeks I was just ridiculed because I'm sure it looked.
0: Yeah, she just took the turtle back to camp.
2: Yeah, little turtle. I don't know. They didn't come home with us. And I think everything was searched. Like we were put up against the wall. We were frisked. Those turtles were. And we so desperately, I'm sure, wanted to bring these turtles home, but it never happened.
3: So you guys. You would look for snakes and turtles, but you had a fear of insects, Bernie?
5: Yeah. I
2: don't know that he was always alone.
5: I just followed them.
2: We were all kind of together, and it's like one of us would do something, and the other one might go one step further.
5: I didn't like the sensation of a grasshopper landing on me because they had that weird, it was like a constriction with their little...
0: Yeah, the prickly feet.
5: Yeah,
2: they're
5: gross to me.
3: And so what would happen if a grasshopper landed on you?
5: I'd leap around.
0: But you guys had
2: called it.
5: Like a clumsy Barishnikov.
2: I guess you would call it the grasshopper dance.
5: Yeah.
2: and we like to see the grasshopper dance.
5: I wouldn't want
3: to
5: touch.
3: So you would throw grasshoppers on him?
2: Yeah.
3: Is that what I'm hearing?
2: Occasionally.
5: Yeah, I forgot.
2: But you
5: got to
2: get the big ones because the little ones are just
0: I just picture Bernie in like those Spanky McFarlane shorts and suspenders.
3: Well,
2: you walk through them. And in the summer, I don't know because I did see grasshoppers.
5: I've never seen grasshoppers anywhere. Like, what
2: no, but in the
0: in the plains, they're huge, right?
2: In the Northwest, you don't get them, but you would walk through, and there would be you know, any, they'd just be flying
4: and
2: everywhere.
4: And they would just be a
2: And occasionally you'd see that bird-sized one. And it's like, oh, that one will produce the grasshopper dance.
0: We didn't. We don't have those here. We just have the little ones here, right?
4: Yeah.
3: I've never really been afraid of insects.
2: And I didn't like spiders.
4: And this is new to Sheila. She's got to reevaluate our relationship.
3: Well, no, because when Bernie and I first started dating.
4: Oh, that's true.
0: She always knew you were coming.
3: We were in Connecticut, and yeah. Pete was giving us another brother of our listeners. Their brother Pete was driving us to the train station, and he got a flat tire. So we had to pull over, and we were outside waiting for somebody to come. And this cute little inchworm, we were like under a tree, this inchworm drops down, and it's doing its cute little inchworm walk on the roof. And I said, look, Bernie. And he looked, and the... The inchworm kind of stood up on its hind legs, and
0: Bernie
3: screamed. He flew back. He went, ah! And I said, I looked at him, and I said, are you serious right now? And he was like, it reared up at me. So I don't need to reevaluate. And then we brought a piece of equipment,
4: menacing.
3: Like some piece of furniture up. When we lived in New York City, we had the storage space in the basement. We brought something up to our apartment on the 13th floor, and there was a cockroach on it, which we didn't see till we put it down. And I went, oh my God, a cockroach, disgusting. And Bernie screamed, ran. Now, you don't do that anymore. You outgrew that.
4: Well, I
3: But
4: get
3: he
4: fat.
3: Used to be really... But now you would kill a cockroach. But he used to be really afraid of insects when we first started dating.
4: I don't know.
2: Yeah. I never saw... Yeah, it could be, but I just saw... he didn't appreciate them. I didn't know that you were deathly scared of them. Because I seem to remember...
4: One of the things little boys do is catch
2: grasshoppers, and you put them in the spider web. And I was deathly afraid of spiders. Yeah. But you would watch the
3: battle. We did it with ants.
2: The battle ensue. And it was pretty mortifying to watch.
3: Yeah. Like I loved watching spiders kill ants, run out, bite them, wrap them up.
1: How was your time in Arizona? I mean, talk about insects and bugs and creatures.
3: Yeah, those tree roaches or whatever.
1: And salamanders. And
4: I never saw any salamanders or, you know, whatnot. I saw a lot of
1: lizards,
4: roaches. I just don't know.
2: Scorpions?
4: No.
3: Huh.
4: I saw.
1: Water moccasins?
4: I think I saw a brown recluse once.
0: Tyrannosaurus rexus?
4: Yeah.
0: We don't have any bugs here, really. Not really.
4: I mean,
0: anything.
4: We have like you
0: we have
4: know,
0: standard. We have like eight different kinds: mosquitoes, flies.
1: We don't have snakes,
3: rattlesnakes.
4: I'm sure we have.
3: Not
4: snakes.
3: Here, but if you go up
4: Mice,
3: north,
0: no, rats. There's no rattlesnakes up north.
3: I thought there are.
0: There's a little
3: and part water of, moccasins, aren't there?
0: There's a little
2: can,
0: part of the.
2: Can we pull the six listeners?
0: There are no poisonous. There's a little part of southwestern Wisconsin that might have a couple of small rattlesnakes, but
2: I'm
0: there's
2: surprised.
0: Nothing here like in Milwaukee.
3: No, I said not here in Milwaukee.
0: But I'm saying there's nothing up north. There's no rattlesnakes up north.
1: Hmm. We grew up with diamondback rattlesnakes.
0: Yeah, in the desertish area.
1: In
0: the
1: Black
0: dry.
1: Hills.
4: Yeah. Garter snakes.
0: Yeah.
1: Yeah. Like where we're at now, Washington. I've never seen a snake there.
2: Yeah, it's weird.
4: Black mamba.
2: And I know they have them, but we've never
0: like
2: seen them.
0: You'll have them in the rocks, maybe, you know, because it's pretty sunny and dry there, right?
2: Yeah, and when you get, strangely enough, out into the desert areas, which there is, I hear that that's rattlesnake populations.
1: Up in Bend, Central Oregon.
0: Yeah, I think you get it towards the middle of the country, like in where there's like a lot of rocky, like
1: Wyoming.
0: In southwestern Wisconsin, it's kind of hilly and rocky. I guess there's some there, maybe. Mm. But
3: my dad used to tell me we have rattlesnakes up north. I'm going to look it up.
4: Okay. We'll wait here.
3: Talk amongst yourselves.
0: But the poisonous spiders we'll get will be from transporting wood up north. They live in people's garages. But
3: don't we have the brown recluse here?
0: I think we do have
4: something
0: like that.
4: Might.
3: I mean, that's a terrible...
4: That's
3: not a spider you want to be bitten by.
2: No,
4: absolutely.
2: But although hobos, and that's what we have in the north, they're worse. I don't know if it's worse.
4: I think if you don't have like a deep freeze winter, you have bad spiders, bad bugs.
0: Yeah, when we have our nice, if we get a really good cold winter, it knocks down bugs
4: I
0: for
4: like
0: the summer.
4: It.
3: A study just came out, though, that found that cold winters do not kill ticks, which is interesting because I have a friend who's been repeatedly bitten by ticks and she's put them in her freezer alive and she says she'll take them out like a year later and they start moving.
4: Yeah.
0: No.
4: That's not good.
0: Well, I mean, they'll kill like bees and knock their populations.
2: A tick Van Winkle.
0: Yeah, they're resilient little things, aren't they? And you would think they wouldn't have the cold winters wouldn't because they're in northern Wisconsin but on deer and everything, right?
2: Yeah.
3: It says we have two species of rattlesnakes here, but that they're
2: timber.
3: Yes, timber, and
0: isn't that Appleton the timber rattles?
3: Well, it says they're restricted to the southern, western, and central parts of the state.
0: Yeah.
3: So that's not the northern.
0: That's what I said. Southwestern.
3: Right. Part, yeah. I'm agreeing with you.
2: You guys have been bickering all day.
3: I know.
0: I was bickering.
1: What was the other species?
3: The eastern Massasauga. Am I saying that right?
0: Yeah, Massasauga.
3: A small endangered swamp rattlesnake.
2: Oh, swamp.
0: Where is that?
3: Restricted to a few scattered specific wetland and floodplain habitats in central or southwest central Wisconsin, far south of the northern tourism and forest regions. And my dad, do we have water moccasins? Because my dad used to tell a story about getting chased by one. But, you know, my dad really embellished.
2: Yeah, he turned into a
3: werewolf.
0: He claimed he was a werewolf, so it's hard to really say.
2: One of his best stories.
0: I don't believe we have water, because water moccasins are poisonous, right?
2: I think they're pretty much southern United
0: States. Yeah, they're south, right. Where my mom is from in Texas, they had them, I remember.
2: Maybe he calls your mom his little water moccasin.
1: Like, I lived in San Antonio for a
0: They're while. There. Yeah.
1: Yeah. We had lizards.
2: Oh, man.
1: We had a lot.
0: You have everything there.
1: Yeah. That's why I thought maybe Arizona.
3: Do you have the Gila monster there? I think we had it in Arizona.
2: I don't know. I was in an area that maybe it was just overrun.
1: Maybe.
2: But I never saw anything. I wouldn't probably notice anyway.
0: You got to go kind of looking, especially with scorpions. You got to turn rocks over.
3: When we were in South Dakota, wasn't that a rattlesnake?
2: You'll have to give me more information.
3: We went for a walk, and there was a snake sticking out of some rocks when we stayed at that Airbnb. And I was like, what is that? It had diamonds on its back. And I said, is that a diamondback rattlesnake?
2: And what did I say?
3: You said, don't know. Don't get near it. Come, let's go.
0: He said,
1: It reared up at me.
0: It reared up at me. Bernie screamed and ran home.
2: I mean, this is the guy who's scared of an inchworm. What do you think he said? I pushed you toward it and ran.
0: Exactly.
3: He did actually do that when we went to a haunted house once. He used me as a human shield. He grabbed me and he was shoving me into the monsters and screaming.
2: Don't
0: kill her.
2: My girl.
3: Yeah, don't kill her. That's when I knew he was my guy.
2: Exactly. That's when I knew I loved her.
3: We have the eastern fox snake. What's that? It's supposed to be venomous. I don't know what it is.
2: I've never heard of it.
3: Well, anyway, so do you guys have any favorite stories about Bernie or yourselves from childhood?
2: I thought we were done with me, but I guess.
3: Well, we've only got a few minutes left
2: of
3: the show.
2: Story.
3: How often are we going to get this opportunity to talk to your brothers on the air?
2: True. Yeah. I'm just trying to think of something embarrassing.
6: It wasn't embarrassing. I remember. So he became something of a troll when he took over those four bedrooms, and he just kind of receded deeper and deeper into the bowels of the house. Yeah. And there was
2: stereo equipment.
6: I can't use four-letter words, but there was stuff everywhere in the back.
2: Yeah.
6: And I came home one day, and I think I was on break, and this was before modems were like even something that I knew much. Yeah. But there's a phone line. The phone's unplugged, and there's this phone line that runs all the way back.
2: It's like,
6: and I'm like,
2: it's like a 100 foot phone.
6: Who unplugged the phone? I need to use the phone, so I unplug this thing, and I plug the phone in, and he comes flying out of the bedroom, and he's like, "Did you just unplug the phone?" And I'm like, "Yeah," and it's. And he just got all downtrodden. You know how he gets.
0: Immediately defeated.
6: I'm like, what's going on? And he's like, well, I was connected to this guy, and he told me, you know, we were, I don't know what you were doing.
3: Were you in a chat room?
6: No, this was way before the internet.
3: But this
6: is Commodore 64.
2: Yeah,
6: this
2: is like This was
4: maybe
2: pretty,
4: like CompuServe or
2: like I it was grew up in computers and that was something that this like, I didn't know what a modem was. I'm like you did what?
4: You put the
2: phone receiver on the didn't you?
4: Well, no,
2: because the phone was nowhere.
3: But they did make didn't those. You like find some bulletin board with chat rooms before chat rooms existed? Like before AOL even
4: I'm
3: existed.
4: Sure I did.
3: You figured out a way to get on
2: the technology wise, I always fancied myself as an electronics guy. But I would come home and he would have stuff patched together in the most interesting way. And he'd make these crazy tapes and they'd have sound effects in it of all this stuff going on.
0: He still
2: on.
0: Does all that.
2: I know, but this was before
3: like
2: the age.
3: Like way before, yeah.
2: And his creativity was just amazing. Like you and him would make these crazy tapes. I wish we still had them because they were so funny, at least to us then. And we would like record bits of Letterman and bits of other, and we would piecemeal splice them together.
4: Yeah.
2: And so that carried
4: that
2: on.
4: That was like our hobby.
2: And you were started working in a video store, remember? And
4: yeah.
2: You made the Tape of Shame.
4: Well, that took...
3: Tape of Shame?
2: Yeah.
3: What was that?
4: It was amazing. I had two VCRs.
2: It was amazing.
4: It was maybe at the time. Now it'd be like rudimentary, but I was doing like music over chopped up video and stuff like that.
2: But it was like... It was like, because remember the Evangelist?
4: I worked at Tower and I got like 7 free movies at a time.
3: Yeah.
4: So,
2: it was just on and on and on. But I remember one part where he had like this evangelical, and he's going off and he puts like the dead Kennedys on it and it's like, he got it sunk up so well that it was just, if you could keep a straight face, it was just amazing. Anyway. He had looked, and this is a problem with that creative effect like that, is you look at it so much, he didn't want to see it again. He's like, just take it. I'm sick of it. I don't want to see it again. And I watched it for the first time, and it was just crazy.
4: Yeah.
0: He still does patch, still patches things together.
4: Yeah. I'm kind of sick of all of it, I just want simplicity.
3: I used to like technology. I didn't do stuff like that, but... I could set the VCR and set it up to record. Nobody else in my family could. And I liked computer programs when I first got. I just thought it was so fun to figure them out. And now I'm like, they changed word again. Like, just leave it alone.
4: It's just fatigue.
3: Yeah.
2: Remember when we hacked HBO, though?
4: Oh, yeah.
2: And it was in black and white.
4: Yeah.
2: And we watched Aliens, and we didn't know what it was. And it absolutely scared the... Can't say on radio.
3: Heck out of
2: yeah. And it was like 2-3 in the morning.
3: We probably can say hell on the air.
2: We watched TV all night long. And this was, I don't know, it's hard to explain to the 6 people out there that grew up younger than me. But anyway.
0: I thought you were talking about our listeners.
3: What?
0: The 6 people? I thought you were talking about our listeners.
2: That's what it was. I'm trying to get them to relate because it was like TV was, had 3 channels.
4: You had to put tin foil around the coax cable. And
2: anyway.
3: We probably have to say goodbye.
1: Sometimes you get Cinemax.
3: Ooh.
0: I don't think
3: the
0: we
3: good
0: ever got
3: stuff.
2: Skinemax, yeah.
3: So thank you guys very much for coming on the show and telling us a little bit about your childhoods and Bernie. And we hope that you'll come again.
0: Yeah, well, you've been to Milwaukee once.
3: It ends at 59.
4: Bye, everybody.
2: Northern Ireland.
4: I muted my phone.
2: Remember what I said about Bernie? Forget it.
4: And then he lost everything.

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0: Okay, this is The Grass is Greener on WXRW 104.1 FM in Milwaukee. I am the host of the program, Gary Grass. 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
1: Hi, and our guest today is Eric Sperling. He's originally from Mequon, and he went to UWM, where we know him from, and then off to law school. After law school, he worked as the senior advisor and counsel in the congressional offices of John Conyers and